0: Garcia tossed by a judge today. Abrego Garcia's lawyers claim that both the timing of the criminal charges and inflammatory statements about him by top Trump officials demonstrated the prosecution was vindictive. The judge wrote the administration would not have brought the case if Abrego Garcia had not been returned following his mistaken deportation to El Salvador. He became a lightning rod in the debate over mass deportation. SpaceX launching its biggest, most powerful Starship yet on a test flight today, an upgraded version that NASA is counting on to land astronauts on the moon. I'm Tom Rigotti. This is Fox News.
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2: From 21 Live, I'm meteorologist Caleb Saylor with your forecast. We'll see rain showers move in during the late evening hours, and they'll continue into Saturday morning. Temperatures this evening will fall out of the 60s, settling down into the 50s by the time you wake up on Saturday morning. For your Saturday afternoon, we should be mostly dry past the lunch hour. We'll see temperatures climb into the low 70s. On Sunday, mostly cloudy conditions with the chance for an isolated rain shower and thunderstorm, high temperature in the upper 70s. Meteorologist Caleb Saylor on WoWo 92.3 FM, 1190 AM.
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7: Wow. 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All right, quick break. Right back. More on this Friday with Sarah Carter, our drug czar. 800-941-SHAWN is our number. 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

0: either you're mega or mega. Choose. So he accuses people like Ben Shapiro and Mark Levin, who he calls Mark Tel Aviv Levin. That's what he calls him. These cracks are happening. So now, for those who continue to question, is our work paying off? I'm telling you, it is. Is it where we want it to be? No, it's not. Is it where it should be? No, it's not. Are we able to get there? Yes, we are. Because Allah is providing evidence to us that your struggle is paying off, that your voices is making a difference. But it comes with what? It comes with sacrifices. It comes with hardships. It's the same as Surah Al-Isra. You want the victory in the first and second round? It has to come with a sacrifice. It has to come with struggle. Today we're afforded another opportunity. America now is being divided. Spoke about the promise of Allah, the promise of victory. But you know, if you go and through the ayahs again, you will find that victory comes through struggle. Comes through struggle. There are ups and downs. It depends on the situation of the ummah, of the believers. When we are awarded struggle or we are defeated, it depends on us. Yes, the victory of Allah is given. The promise of Allah is given. But what is not given, it is the people who are going to achieve this victory. Iman necessitates action. I am going to struggle until I die.
1: Mm-hmm. When you think about that, folks, they're counting on Megyn Kelly. They're counting on Steve Bannon, Candace Owens, and Tucker Carlson. I've warned you about these people and others over and over and over again. Some of them intentionally, some of them unintentionally, are serving the enemy from within. I do not believe MAGA is divided at all. 90%, 92%, 100% back the president and what he's doing. But they are dividing the country. The Democrat Party is becoming a wholly owned subsidiary of the Muslim Brotherhood. They don't denounce it. They don't denounce CARE. In fact, they've worked with CARE in a number of elections. You don't hear them denouncing them, do you? In fact, you see them nominating them and trying to get them elected to the House and the Senate. And they have elected several to the House, and now they want to elect several to the Senate. The Democrat Party is an evil party that sabotages this nation and has done it really since its founding or shortly thereafter. That is a fact. More when I return. I'll be right back.
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2: Fox News, I'm Tom Rigotti. President Trump's choice for Federal Reserve Chair Kevin Warsh has been sworn in. Fox Business Network's Connor Hansen reports.
3: Warsh has argued for reshaping the Fed and shrinking its footprint.
4: I will lead a reform-oriented Federal Reserve, learning from past successes and mistakes both, escaping static frameworks and models.
3: Warsh begins his term as the Iran conflict drives up prices.
2: A major explosion and fire at a Staten Island shipyard this afternoon, leaving multiple people injured, including more than a dozen firefighters and first responders. New York Mayor Zoran Mamdani says one civilian did not survive.
5: I'm heartbroken to report that one civilian has passed away. I send my deepest condolences to their loved ones.
2: No word yet on a cause. 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
6: From 21 Live, I'm meteorologist Caleb Saylor with your forecast. We'll see rain showers move in during the late evening hours, and they'll continue into Saturday morning. Temperatures this evening will fall out of the 60s, settling down into the 50s by the time you wake up on Saturday morning. For your Saturday afternoon, we should be mostly dry past the lunch hour. We'll see temperatures climb into the low 70s. On Sunday, mostly cloudy conditions with the chance for an isolated rain shower and thunderstorm, high temperature in the upper 70s. Meteorologist Caleb Saylor on WoWo 92.3 FM 1190 AM.
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9: Hakeem Jeffries has an uncle who is an absolute, or did, extremist bigot. And he has a brother that isn't much different. Over at Campus Reform, a project of the Great Leadership Institute, and our friend Moore Blackwell, Hakeem Jeffries' brother invokes John Brown's violence while discussing white supremacy in the White House. Hassan Kwame Jeffries, that's Hakeem Jeffries' brother, Hassan Kwame Jeffries is his name, promotes John Brown's philosophy of violence against white supremacy. Social media posts suggest Jeffries associates the White House with white supremacy. Let me read you this piece. This is today. Hassan Kwame Jeffries, an Ohio State University professor and the brother of Hakeem Jeffries, made social media posts referencing the elimination of white supremacists, quote, by any means necessary. Now understand, we don't like white supremacists, you and I. But that's not what they're talking about. Their definition of white supremacist is very broad. Very broad. People who oppose DEI, people who support a colorblind society. You get my drift? In a trending social media post, libs of TikToks highlighted an ex-post from Jeffries' brother. In the post, he writes, John Brown understood that the only way to free Americans from the scourge of white supremacy was to get rid of white supremacists by any means necessary. He was right then, and he's right now. So his brother is proposing murder. I don't know how else to put it. Well, what else would he be proposing? We all know who John Brown was. Jeffries cited John Brown, an American abolitionist known for advocating violence to end slavery. One quote from Brown that describes his philosophy states, quote, I'm quite certain that the crimes of this guilty land will never be purged away but with blood. I had, as I now think vainly, flattered myself that without very much bloodshed, it might be done. And so he's being cited by Hakeem Jeffries' brother, who is a professor at Ohio State University. One person commented on the post, jokingly asking, are these so-called white supremacists in the room with you? Jeffries responded, "Nah, they're in the White House." The Post further suggests that Jeffries was referring to President Trump and his administration in the original post. You see, if your mind is made of a sponge and you're soaking all this stuff in, and you're getting more and more radicalized, and you hear that Trump's a dictator, he's Hitler, he's going to do this, he's going to do that, and you hear this Hakeem Jeffries brother, and he's talking about John Brown, and you're picking up all this stuff, and you're listening to Tlaib and Omar, and you're listening to Ro Khanna and about the Jews and Israel. They're stoking the flames. They know they're stoking the flames. And then when something happens, they take no responsibility, and they keep stoking the flames. And the media doesn't call them out. The media are with them. Kassan Kwame Jeffries, the brother, is an associate professor of history at Ohio State University whose expertise is African-American history. According to his university biography, he hosts the podcast Teaching Hard History, a production from the Southern Poverty Law Center's Education Division. How do you like that? Of course. Additionally, quote, Hassan consults regularly with school districts on developing anti-racism programming. Does he sound like an anti-racist? Jeffries is also the brother of Democrat U.S. House Minority Leader Hakeem Jeffries. At the time of writing, Ohio State University has not announced any disciplinary action involving Hassan Kwame Jeffries related to the social media post. So there's the guy promoting violence through Brown. And nothing. Nothing. This is not the first time a university employee has been accused of normalizing political violence. Campus Reform previously reported on faculty members celebrating Charlie Kirk's death, including individuals at Clemson University and University of Tennessee. A respiratory therapist at Ohio State University also said Kirk, quote, deserves an unnamed ditch in the middle of nowhere. Maybe the waste of oxygen will be worth something to the vultures. How do you like these sick people, America? Sick, sick, and sick again. As my buddy Bob Grant used to say, sick and getting sicker. Hassan Kwame Jeffries and Ohio State University President Ravi Balamankanda have been contacted for comment. This article will be updated accordingly. So the article came out a few hours ago today. And nothing from the university. I'm sure nothing will happen either. This is what takes place. This is what you heard or you read. This times 1,000, 10,000 are going on in our universities and colleges, you see. 1,000, 10,000. It's very bad out there. Very bad. Now we have this. Bear with me. From Tusi TV. Related to covering Iran. The Islamic Republic has decided it will not negotiate over its nuclear program with the United States. Iran's foreign ministry spokesman, Baghi, says it's not the right time to discuss the nuclear issue with the enemy. Now, if that's accurate, I have no reason to debate it. And if it's also accurate, and I have no reason to debate it, that the president's staying back at the Oval Office, it's not hard to read the tea leaves, is it? Now, this is a terrorist, fundamentalist, Islamist, so-called government that's taken over a country. And no matter what deal, quote-unquote, we would have entered into, as I posted today, it wouldn't matter. They're not going to adhere to it. And I put out the challenge. What makes anybody think they're going to adhere to anything? I would like to know. Is there something I'm missing? Their ideology does not permit it. They're not permitted to make peace with us. According to them, Allah wants them to eliminate us, so the 12th Imam can appear among us. He's hiding right now, waiting waiting for the coast to be clear to bring peace and prosperity to all who follow him. So they are fundamentally unable to make an agreement that they're going to agree to. And yet, look at this grievous conduct here. They won't even go so far as to make an agreement that they won't follow. They're basically sticking their finger in our eye. They think that this two-week ceasefire that went on for 6 weeks and the effort to have, you know, Witkoff and Kushner and the Pakistanis, for God's sakes, are you kidding me? And the Qataris, apparently, to negotiate with them shows weakness on the part of the United States. And some days I did wonder, who wants the deal more, us or them, Mr. Producer? And you heard that from the calls we took this week. People getting frustrated. And of course, the Democrats, whatever happens, are going to use it politically. We need to be prepared for that. As well as the Islamist favorite podcasters. These are people who are very evil. I'm talking about these Democrats and these podcasters. They're very evil people. Incredibly evil. What they're doing to this country. And they have not divided the MAGA base. But they will dispirit enough people that it could harm us. We need every vote we can get in this midterm election. But they want to take us down so they can say, see, it was Trump's fault. See, it's the Jews. See, it's Levin. See, it's Shapiro. See, it's Hammer. See, it's this. See, it's that. No, it's them. It's them. That's why I call them out. When I started calling them out, people, what are you doing? I said, what do you mean, what am I doing? This has to be addressed. Even now I get some of that. What are you doing? I said, what do you mean, what am I doing? You want to play Patsy? You want to play fiddlesticks while these guys are putting on the brass knuckles and selling us down the river and undermining our country and usurping our system while they're making a ton of money? I think that's still a huge scandal waiting to be broken. A huge scandal waiting to be broken. Remember, the first big amount of money that came in to fund the Tucker Carlson podcast came from a Muslim man, I believe, some $15 million. Can you imagine anything that I do, Mr. Producer, if I got $15 million from some Jewish billionaire? Oh my God, look at him, he's a sellout. And here's the thing, Israel's an ally. It's an ally, it's not Iran. What about text messages he's got with Iran? How come nobody's bringing that up? Let's see the text messages. And he acts like it never happened. He didn't even want to talk about it, doesn't want to show it. It's like Bannon with the video, with Epstein. Disappears. Has anybody even heard of this guy anymore? Is he even around? He's in the witness protection program? Where is he? I think he's hiding out at Dunkin' Donuts when you take a look at that guy. I'll be right back.
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5: 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Many central banks are quietly diversifying away from the dollar, adding hundreds of tons to their reserves. 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Meanwhile, mine supply grew just 1%, new gold can't be printed, and a recent report said it plainly. 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

0: Officers, police officers, firefighters, emergency personnel, ICE, our truckers, the men and women in Ukraine, the men and women in Israel, the men and women in Iran, and you, the American people. Good night, Spritey and Griffey and Pepsi and Zelda. Good night, Smokey and Gigi and Indy and Patton. Good night, Rory and Marty and Barney. Good night, Dad. Good night, Mom. We're holding down the fort as best we can. Good night, Leo and Joe and Bernard. Good night, Teddy and Lou. Good night, all the great patriots out there who come before us and have given us this fantastic country. We must defend it inside and out. Have a fantastic weekend. I'll see you on Life, Liberty, and Levin tomorrow night. Set your DVR 8 p.m. Eastern. Same with Sunday night. And be safe and God bless you. Good night.
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1: Guys, Paul Morrow here for the great Jimmy Failla, who, as ever, is out there across America stomping terror and making America laugh, sometimes intentionally. And I want it noted that I've rolled up my sleeves, and that should be a warning to all of you. This is going to be quite the show. We got great guests and great topics to cover. Now, let me put a little context on it right now, because I'm a context guy, as you know. So, look, we're coming into Memorial Day. This is, to me, the quintessential American holiday, right? We're starting barbecue season. The summer is going to kick off. We're all going to have a good time. I hope all of you have a good time. God bless. But let's recognize something. America remains the leader of the world, not the free world, the world. That's right, I said it. I always start with a Mark Levin imitation. There it is. I promise no more. But these things are important. Because why? All right, I'm going to tell you why. And first of all, anybody who takes any financial advice from me should probably go to Lourdes and throw some coins in a fountain or something, all right? You should know better. But nonetheless, I'm going to give you some because I bump into some people here at Fox Business, Charles Payne, Larry Kudlow. These guys could buy and sell me on a lunch hour. And they tell me things. And I learn. All right? Never too old to learn. America remains the world's reserve currency. That is one of the pillars of American dominance. It is a main piece of our hard power, not soft power. Our soft power is our entertainment. It used to be Hollywood. Hollywood is how America talks to the world. Unfortunately, about 25 years ago, 30 years ago, Hollywood decided that it hates America, and that's a different topic. We're going to get to it later in the show. But part of our hard power is not just tanks, planes, and rockets, all right? It's the fact that our economy drives the world. And one of the reasons it does that is because the dollar is the world's reserve currency. If you're buying oil, you're buying it, for the most part, in American dollars. If you go to certain South American nations, they prefer that you pay in American dollars. I'm not even kidding you, all right? You're walking around in El Salvador, you pull out a $5 bill, the eye lights up, all right? In fact, Argentina wanted to go to the dollar, wanted to adopt our currency. Now, so far that hasn't happened, and I get why. Psychologically, it feels like a capitulation if you're sitting where our Argentinians are. But they know they can depend on it, all right? The dependency of the American dollar, the fact that you can depend on it, is the key. And that comes from, now I'm bringing it back home to my purview, that comes from safety. That comes from the fact that America is perceived as the last bastion of safety and stability on this planet. You can look around the world. Where it? Where are you going to invest? You're going to put your money in a Chinese bank? Are you kidding me? I don't have to go, I shouldn't have to go into, if you've been educated, into the history, the roster of nations who have decided from a communist perch, who just decided at one point, we're going to nationalize the banks, we're going to nationalize the industries. Cuba, Venezuela, North Korea, all of these places decided, you know what? We're the power now, and what was yours is now ours. So I wouldn't put 30 cents in Beijing. I'm sorry, but I just wouldn't. I know that there are, you know, you got the BRICS nations and all that. Brazil, forget about it. I wouldn't put, again, a dollar into Brazil. These are big economies. That's not against the Brazilian people. I just don't trust the stability of the governments. America's system and its stability, which goes back to the founding fathers. Yeah, a bunch of white men. I'm sorry, but that's what they were. All right. At some point here, we're going to be told, actually, research shows that George Washington was, you know, he was half black, half Indian. You know, we'll get some other nonsense. No, these were a bunch of white men who got it right. I'm sorry. Okay. It doesn't mean only white men get it right. All right. So don't send me any emails, but that's who it was at the time. All right. They got it right, and it provided for the most stable and successful government in the history of this planet. Is it perfect? Of course not. But it's the best human kind has ever put together. Now, where am I going with all of this as we go into the summer? This is not a downer, I promise you. We're going to have fun today. But I want to get to the point, which I know you're waiting for. We need a couple of things in this nation resolved as we come into the midterms, and then, of course, the 2028 election, and then the all-important 2030 census. All right. That's going to be key for this nation. And I'm looking out, you know, 6 years or so here into the future, where this nation is going and will we remain where we are? Because this crap that all of a sudden America is in decline and it's inevitable. Don't believe a word of that. I've been hearing that my whole life. I remember I'm older than probably a lot of you. I remember as a kid in the 70s during the oil crisis where cars had to line up for blocks just to get $3 in gas so people could get to work. And that was supposed to be indicative of the fact that America is never coming back. It's all junk. Don't listen to it. The left is very, very invested in the idea that America is on the decline. So don't listen to it. But we have, from where I sit, about three issues that really have to be resolved in this nation. And they all come back to, yeah, Paulie's purview. Safety, security, intelligence, policing, whatever you want to call it. Safety, security. All right. And this is what I talk about all the time. If any of you don't know, I'm going to plug my website, the Ops Desk, opsdesk.org. That's myself, a couple of cops, intel people. We write there about these issues because from where I sit, it's the foundation. All right. Right now, the big dog we got to resolve. And I'm sorry. I support Donald Trump's policies across the board. I don't think it's going to shock anybody that I voted for him three times. All right. No compunction about saying that. And look at the alternative. I was going to vote for Biden, Kamala, Hillary. Are you kidding? Let's talk about the Three Stooges. All right. I wouldn't vote for Kamala. God bless her, for dog catcher. So if we don't resolve Iran as it is now, at some point relatively soon, it's going to be irretrievable before the midterms. I'm sorry, but that's the case. Why? Because oil prices lag a couple of months. And right now, gas for much of America is over $4 a gallon. In some places, approaching $5. And in California, it's probably $50. All right, but who cares? You're not going to win California anyway. Although it probably hurts Spencer Pratt, who's running for L.A. mayor. And that's an important town. We can't lose sight of that. But we got to resolve Iran. All right. I like to think that they went into it with their eyes open, that they weren't just feeling their big guillons, big cojones as they went into it because they had such success in Venezuela. All right. When I say they, I'm talking about the national security apparatus we have there. Okay. I know Ratcliffe is a very mature guy. I'm sure he gave good briefings. I'm sure Hegseth knows his business. What they did in Venezuela was amazing, undeniably. Donald Trump doesn't like war, so there's always that downward pressure on sort of military intervention, which is why a lot of people voted for him, because he considers it bad for business and trade. I love all that. That was one of the things I really voted for. However, it looks like right now we're in something we can't get out of, let's be frank, okay? And I don't know how they didn't see this coming. And if they did see it coming, I hope they have a better resolution. And here's the thing. We're in it. And we got to win it. We're in it now. All the other calculi, all the other calculuses, whatever you prefer, I don't speak Latin, but the calculus that we had going into it now is obsolete. We're in it now. We got half our Navy over there, okay? You got to win it now. And if that means boots on the ground to take control of the area that has the nuclear material so as to dig it out, secure it, and just make sure that Iran, if that's the objective, and that's been the stated objective, no nukes, then do it and stop screwing around because the mullahs are never going to cooperate. How do I know that? Because there are no mullahs left. They're not in power. It's the IRGC. And if you think that those guys with the guns, that's the 1% of 1% over there, are going to lay down their arms so as to cooperate with the hated West, you're not paying attention. Never mind the besiege, which is the religious police over there, the quasi-militia. There's like 3 to 5 million of them. They only created it because they had all these unemployed young men who are full of testosterone. They're the ones who are running around giving the women a hard time for not covering their faces. They're ready to fight. And they turn out, you know, where they form up and turn out of? That's the police term. They fall out of, turn out of, you know, where you muster up to go out to do your work. They do it in mosques. So you're not going to bomb every mosque in Iran. Are you kidding? You'll have the entire Islamic world against you. So you can't do that. So I hope this was war gamed out. And I sense in America now, as we go into the summer, yeah, we all want the barbecues. We're all looking forward to that. But I sense some Iran fatigue. Right now, the market's up today, and that's great. But I've been through this. I remember the dot-com boom, and it felt a lot like this. And listen to me when I tell you, and I say this as a former cop, when a cop starts giving you stock tips, that's when you know the market is too high. When cops start telling you, hey, I got a guy who has a guy who knows a guy, blah, blah, blah, and here's where you got to put your money. Run the other way, all right? And I'm speaking from experience, trust me, all right? You got to leave this stuff to the professionals. And I feel that same sort of, is it irrational exuberance? I don't know. Like I said, you should listen to Charles Payne and Larry Kudlow and the rest of FBN. But I feel that now, and the great hidden danger, the peril in what is a smoking market right now, an economy that's doing pretty well, is Iran. And from that is point two, which is the price of gas. Because of what's going on in Hormuz, yeah, we got our own gas. Donald Trump makes that point, and he's right. Right now, we have our own oil. We have tons of natural gas, one of the biggest natural gas producers in the world. In fact, we're so big, the only limiting principle is our ability to export it because we don't have enough ports to hold on to the stuff before we put it on a boat and ship it over to the Europeans. But that's the other downward pressure. What comes from all of this uncertainty relative to Iran is the gas prices. And you do feel that. That's stuff people feel on the ground. They go to fill up their

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0: little Van Hagar there. You know, I had a dispute recently with a retired FBI agent as to who sold more records, Van Halen with David Lee Roth or with Hagar. Now, it depends on the metric, but you'd be surprised. Hagar actually sold more records with Van Halen. I was very surprised to hear that. So I didn't buy any of them, actually. I used to hear them on the radio. It wasn't really my thing, but I liked the punky, New York-y kind of stuff. None of you care about that. Why am I talking about that? Let's go to something you care about. All right. As threatened, I'm back. Paul Morrow on Fox Across America, sitting in for the great Jimmy Fallon. Now, I framed today's show in the way I did because we're going to be touching on all of those issues. And at the end of the day, what I'm trying to do is to deliver for the audience, to the extent that a guy like I can, the image of where we want to get to, where we want American prosperity to reside. And of course, yeah, it's in your pocket. It's with your family, of course. But it's what makes all the other aspects of American life possible. And one of the things we got to recognize is that we're losing one of the engines of American prosperity. And it goes right back to what I said at the top, and that's why I did it that way. Safety, energy, money. What am I talking about? I'm talking about our cities. There isn't one blue city these days that's prospering. Period, end of story. And I don't think there's a city in the nation above 1 million people that isn't blue. Stephen A. Smith, you've seen him on the network. He goes on a Hannity show. He was asked, I think yesterday or the day before, quite pointedly, name a blue city that's prospering. He couldn't do it. He said it. Even to his credit, he admitted, he's a very honest guy. He said, I can't do it. All right? So why does that matter? Because I want to play a cut here relative to this quote-unquote autopsy that the Democrats just released relative to why they got shellacked last time around in the presidential election and down ballot. And recognize that when you're doing an autopsy, it means something died. The Democrats realize their brand is dying. So I want you to hear from Rahm Emanuel, who is one of their leading lights and somebody they're looking to for the 2028 presidency. So, Mr. Producer, cut 9, go.
1: We brought the cultural wars to our schools. We lost. People weren't interested in bathroom access. They're interested in classroom excellence. They weren't interested in defunding police. They were interested in a better police. They were interested in an enforceable border. We declared cultural wars on the wrong set of issues rather than the groceries and the affordability that people have, kids now graduating college, that are living in the basement, not living on their own. They're taking money out of their life savings to make the paycheck get to the 31st of the month. And they spend 50% of their day fighting insurance companies for coverage that their doctor asked them to get.
0: Now, who could argue with that? And the reason he sounds so sensible in that cut is because he sounds like a Republican. Democrats sound reasonable when they sound like Republicans. When they say things like, you want to be richer and safer, those are Republican issues, period, end of story. And the Democrats just don't know how to talk about them because they don't know how to achieve them. And Rahm Emanuel, right now, is on the outside looking in to this current Democratic Party. But he elucidated that well. That's why he's on the outside looking in, because he's got his feet on the ground. And to be fair, I don't love the guy. I know too much about him from when he was mayor of Chicago. Cops out there have given me some inside baseball. But the bottom line is, at least he understands that it's about safety. It's about prosperity, the future for you and your family. And we're going to go into that relative to another great state and great city, Detroit in Michigan, with somebody who knows more about this than I ever will, Tudor Dixon. Stay tuned. You're going to want to hear this. Paul Morrow, Fox Across America.

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1: The white flag is in the hands of Aaron Lycan. Alex Below sweeps underneath that white flag and darts his way into turn number one. Eric Snow charging into the shorts.
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3: I'm Chris DeMeo. A big explosion and fire at a shipyard in New York's Staten Island Friday.
4: While we were conducting these searches, a second explosion occurred. We had firefighters inside conducting searches and on top of the barge and adjacent to the barge. We had several that were injured. We did recover a deceased civilian.
3: FDNY Chief John Esposito. Investigators are looking into what caused the blast. Director of National Intelligence Tulsi Gabbard is stepping down.
5: Will leave her post on June 30th to help her husband as he fights an aggressive and rare form of bone cancer.
3: Fox's David Spunt. Aaron Lucas will become the acting director of National Intelligence. Eight people are dead after an explosion of a coal mine in China. Dozens remain trapped. 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
7: From 21 Live, I'm meteorologist Caleb Saylor with your forecast. We'll see rain showers move in during the late evening hours, and they'll continue into Saturday morning. Temperatures this evening will fall out of the 60s, settling down into the 50s by the time you wake up on Saturday morning. For your Saturday afternoon, we should be mostly dry past the lunch hour. We'll see temperatures climb into the low 70s. On Sunday, mostly cloudy conditions with the chance for an isolated rain shower and thunderstorm, high temperature in the upper 70s. Meteorologist Caleb Saylor on WoWo 92.3 FM, 1190 AM.
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11: 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It's 260-447-1190. 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This is Caitlin Blakesley from Fort Wayne's Morning News. 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
13: Guys, Paul Morrow, Fox Across America, back with you. And as promised, we have a great guest from Michigan, Tudor Dixon. Now, I just want to set this up a little bit. We all got opinions out there. But I can tell you from having done a lot of intelligence work, police work, etc., there's nothing like having done the work, having been in the arena to really sort of authorize your opinion, to validate it. And that's how I feel about our next guest. She's been in there slugging away, and so this is an opinion you should listen to. Tudor, welcome to the broadcast.
14: Thank you for having me.
13: I'm going to call you Tudor, if you don't mind, because I think that's a very elegant name.
14: Thank you.
13: So, tell us about... I'm going to cut right to it here, man. We're coming up on the midterms. It's no secret that there's some downward pressure. Michigan's a battleground state. Trump won it three times in a row, but he won it by the skin of his teeth. Let's be frank. What are we looking at in the midterms? We've had somebody just drop out. Frame it out for us. What's going on out there?
14: Well, it is interesting because we had an independent in the gubernatorial race. So that was going to be good for Republicans, because if somebody came out and they were straight ticket voting, they couldn't straight ticket vote really for an independent. So there was the thought that, well, not only was this independent the mayor of Detroit, who was a Kamala delegate, so right. He was actually a Democrat, right. He would just divide the Democrat vote. That's no longer going to happen. He stepped out of the race. It looks like Jocelyn Benson will be the nominee on the Democrat side. She's very powerful. She's gone around the country with Hillary Clinton. She's the current Secretary of State. We're looking at an Arizona Katie Hobbs situation where you have the Secretary of State running her own election for governor. That certainly does make Republicans say, wow, we're really going to have to work a lot harder in this race. And that kind of dictates the rest of the races. So we have an open seat for the U.S. Senate. That's a big concern. However, they have a very bloody primary on their side. Mike Rogers is our nominee. Right. We feel secure in that. On the Democrat side, they've got Abdul al-Sayed out there who is rocking the boat on the progressive side. And I don't think they're loving that.
13: No, he's a wackadoo. And I think nationally that doesn't play for their brand. And so that's downward pressure on them. Let me ask you this, and this is inside baseball, which only you might know. The independent, forced out by the Dems?
14: Oh, I don't have that, but I'm fairly certain. I mean, why else would you do it? This is how it works, right? A dirty deal behind the scenes.
13: That's right. And so, look, this is, it happens on the right, too. All right? Politics,
14: right.
13: I mean, we just saw in the most recent primaries, Trump got, what, like 7 out of 8 of what he wanted, 6 out of 7. A lot of that was very sharp elbowed stuff as well. Massey now is looking for a job. He's going to end up, pouring Slurpees somewhere. So there's that. But what most of us, I think, are concerned about nationwide is 2028. Well, first of all, the midterms, of course, the Senate race that you're articulating, but of course 2028, because that's of national import here. And who's it going to be? We got, obviously, Vance is the received wisdom, but Rubio is coming strong. I think a lot of people really like what they see out of little Marco, as that you don't hear that anymore, and that's why. And I heard something the other day that I'm going to put on your plate here. I interviewed, and we have her coming up on the program. Isabel Vincent wrote the first biography of RFK Jr. She had access to his diaries and everything else. And he has strong presidential ambitions to the point that he might try to run as a third party. So what do you see? We need Michigan, man. We need those votes. What do you see happening in 2028?
14: Well, I do think that the Republicans are in good shape. I mean, we've got a strong bench. The Democrats don't. Obviously, there is always the wild card of an independent. It's a hard place to be. The independent really struggles. We've never seen that really be successful. And I think that the MAGA base is incredibly strong. As you see, every time they poll, are MAGA Republicans still with Trump? Absolutely. That means they're going to stick with that strong Republican side. And that's where the party is going in general. Now, we're seeing people that are saying that those traditional old style Republicans that are still saying, hey, we want to get away from that MAGA base. That's not happening. No. Stop saying that. This is the new Republican Party. The Democrats are in trouble. I mean, who is their nominee going to be? They don't like Shapiro because they've got an Israel problem. They will not clear that up. It's a disaster. I mean, here's a guy who would very much like to run and he can't in his party, and yet he won't call them out. It's ridiculous. And they really don't. I mean, they're talking about Kamala Harris again. Please, yes, run her again. I would love that.
13: You think they're gonna?
14: I think they're serious about it. I mean, I think they don't have any idea what their message is going forward. They have no leader of their party right now. You've got you have Cory Booker, who thinks that he can go out there and talk for a long time and he's going to be the leader. People are done with Schumer, Booker, everybody who is in Washington right now. They're done with. They're talking about the candidates who are campaigning with Hassan Piker. And you see that people on The View, on these podcasts, they're like, this is the future. If that's the future for the Democrats, it is such a bright day for Republicans.
13: You ain't kidding. You know, I always say it when I'm on like some of the national, like I'm on the Five today, when they talk about these kinds of issues, I always say the Republicans have a secret weapon and it's the Dems. I mean, you gotta be kidding me. Yeah. Hassan Piker has become one of the standard bearers. The guy literally hates the country. He says it outright.
14: Yes.
13: He wants us to be a communist nation. I mean, if that guy had his way, I think characters like you and I would be in camps the way this Galindo woman in Texas wants Zionists in camp. You saw that statement? She's leading, by the way, to be the nominee in her district. She wants to put, quote-unquote, Zionists in camps. I thought we kind of got past the idea of Jews in camps someplace around 1945. Hello? And yet, it shows you how just completely failed our education system is, because she probably doesn't even know that history. All right, I want to talk to you, though, as our sort of spy in Michigan, all right? Because a lot of us, you know, who live on the coast, some guilty. You know, and I've been to Michigan, I've been to Detroit, but I don't know that much about it other than the fact that I hate the Red Wings, all right? But aside from that, hey. I want to know what's going on. You say that to Michigan people, they want to kill you, man. Red Wings are big out there. I went to a game and the place was off the hook. So I want to ask you about quality of life there, because for a lot of years, it was very tied to Detroit, Motor City, all of that. We all know that went away. Then we brought back some of that sector. What's driving Michigan? Is it losing population like New York is? Is the economy strong? What are conditions like?
14: Losing population, but not just that. I mean, we are losing the local stores constantly. We talk about it all the time. I'm on the west side of the state, and we have consistently had restaurants and small mom and pop shops, but even some of our big chain companies, pet supplies, things like that, just going out of business. There's not enough people here to buy. They don't have the salaries. They don't have the money. The economy is a disaster. We have people that are leaving. We don't have businesses coming. There haven't really been any big manufacturing companies come as long as Gretchen Whitmer has been the governor. And they're even saying that growth in the state is going to be stagnant or down until 2050 at the rate that we're going. So it certainly is an economic issue. We are in a crisis mode. It's interesting you asked this question, because I saw on one of the Facebook pages the other day in our community where somebody said, I just went to Nashville, and did you guys know that other places are actually booming?
13: Booming.
14: It was so significant, because the amount of people that jumped in and said, I was in Tennessee too. I can't believe it. They actually have stores. And this sounds like I'm making this up, but I'm telling you, when you leave and you go to Indiana, you look around and you say, this is not Michigan. Michigan is desolate.
13: Wow, that's really, really sad. This is an iconic American city and state, right? The Upper Peninsula, Detroit, Motor City, all that music that came out of there, because there were generations of people who made the American cars were part of the iconography of America. Cadillacs, all that stuff that came out there. People knew that all over the world. And to punt on that, we just can't do that. And Whitmer, it sounds like, just has absolutely no plan. So look, we all wish you were in charge. Didn't work out that way. But that said, you are doing stuff actively in order to fight there and to fight elsewhere. Tell us about this pack you got.
14: Yes, UnitedWeFund.com. We just launched this PAC in Michigan. We have a federal PAC. We have a state PAC. We're going to be fighting in races across the country. So you look at Maine and Graham Plattner, but Michigan is key because honestly, if you look at Michigan, how Michigan goes the nation. That's why the president was so focused on Michigan in 24. And UnitedWeFund.com is going to be the one real PAC that we have that will go after the other side. We don't have anything like this in this state.
13: We don't.
14: Individual candidates have these things, but the Democrats, they bring in PAC after PAC, all this dark money, and we are going to show you exactly what we're going to do, and we're going to tell you exactly who the Democrats are, so people can actually know who's on the ballot and that they need to go out and vote.
13: You're 100% right. You know, the analogy, I know it's overused, but we bring a knife to a gunfight, right?
14: Yes.
13: They have all of these dark NGOs that throw money around like there's no problem. If you dig down, too, listen to this. If you dig down into the Ford Foundation, into the Rockefeller, I forget which one it is, Ford or Rockefeller, has somebody on the board who has renounced their American citizenship and moved to Hong Kong. And she is designating where the money goes. I want to get to writing about it. I do some writing. I want to get to that. I just haven't had a chance to get to it. But their money is so dark. It's like, forget it. It's the shadowiest thing in the world, that whole network, and we don't have it. Now, I don't want to be that. And so what you're talking about is something
14: right.
13: different. You're going to put it right out there. The term in politics, folks, is opposition research. They call it OPPO. That's the shorthand, right? Like I act like I know here, but that's what you call it, OPPO. And we don't have the kind of people doing that kind of stuff, whereas they have an army. It's a miracle we win what we do. But you know why we win? We win because we have common sense ideas, and we have the common sense, and that's why they got no standard bearer. What's your take on, I'm going to throw a name at you because you're starting to hear his name as the common sense Dem, Rahm Emanuel. Can this guy win nationally?
14: Well, that's the scary thing. He is coming, and you've seen him doing this for years, coming out as the common sense Dem, coming out against things like boys and girls sports and just saying that kind of stuff that we lost on in the past, we're done with. I think that he is also going to have this divide problem with Israel and Iran and Palestine and really terror versus the good guys. Yes, he's going to have that issue.
13: He's going to have a Jewish problem.
14: There is no way that they can accept that. They have too many people that are anti-Semites in their party, and they're promoting it.
13: Oh, forget about it. I mean, here in New York, which is outside of Israel, that has the highest Jewish population in the world. I mean, I grew up here, of course. I never thought you'd see openly the kind of rhetoric you see. I have a lot of Jewish friends, of course, and they're appalled. And they're, you know, some of them are older, and they say the same things. They're like, I never thought I would see this in this city. But what is really upsetting to them is that in many instances, they're getting it from their own kids. Right?
14: Yes.
13: They're older. They see their kids going this way, and they're saying, don't you understand what happened in the past? We got to protect ourselves here. And yet it doesn't seem to happen. All right, now you're doing this PAC, and we'll return to the PAC before we go. We got a couple of minutes here because I want to publicize it. But I want to talk about you a little bit. Now, look, I think you're a very effective messenger. I see you on the network. You're smart. You're articulate. All of that stuff is... I can't imagine this is the end game for you here. You're going to get back into the fray. At some point, you're going to run. What are you going to do?
14: I never ruled out running again. I want to make sure it is the right cycle and that we have the right messengers. That's why we're doing the PAC. That's why we're going out there, because we want to make sure that we have the tools, like you said, the tools to fight them. We don't want to bring the knife to the gunfight anymore. And that's what's been happening traditionally in this state. And we've seen it trending more blue. We cannot let that happen. I want to make sure that, like this cycle, I've looked at it and I've said, I just want to make sure we get the right people, the Republicans. It doesn't have to be me. I want to be the person fighting behind them, though. I want to make sure that they have the tools. I saw what we didn't have, and I'm going to make sure that never happens again. And unlike some other groups, I went and looked at not only what our campaign did wrong, but I looked at what Whitmer's campaign did right, and everything they put out, we went through it extensively. I said, you know what? We're going to take that plan, and we're going to do it 10 times better, and we're going to fight against them this time. And that's what we're going to do.
13: I mean, this nonsensical autopsy they put out, obviously, just it obfuscates. It kind of makes the point, but nobody wants to own it, which is they leaned into these nonsensical cultural issues, DEI, all this other stuff, Gaza, Gaza, Gaza, Gaza, Gaza, which morphed into anti-Semitism, and as a result, they lost the kitchen sink issues, the kitchen table issues, I guess a better analogy, that everybody really cares about. Look, you're right over the target, man, and we wish you Godspeed. Before we go, folks, Tudor Dixon, here's where you can find her. So important, her work. Tudor, give it again. Where's the website? Tell us about the pack.
14: 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We're going to go out there, and we are going to take Michigan back, and we're going to take all of these critical races for the president back, and he will definitely have a full second half of his last term.
13: Throw her a few bucks, you bums. All right, we're going to need it out in Michigan, and we're going to need it in 2028, man. When that night comes, we're all watching the electoral votes. You're going to wish you gave her a few bucks. I'm telling you right now, Tudor Dixon, look for her online, guys. You just heard the address. Tudor, thanks very much.
14: Thank you.
13: All right. We'll be right back.
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8: What the hell is that song? Is it? And, you know, I never got behind them for whatever reason. Came, I don't know, for whatever reason. By then, I'd fallen out of it a little bit. I know a couple of their tracks, actually, I like. All right. That was great. I tell you, I can't believe, I was just talking to the producers here, I can't believe that Tudor Dixon lost. I mean, the woman's got it all. And that's why I asked her, you know, I tried to put her on the spot. You're going to come back. She's got to be back, folks. And she's going to win whatever she does next time. I could see her in the Senate or something like that. You know, she's a family person. She's, like I said, she's been in the trenches.
9: She's got that pack that she talked about. So she stayed in the game, which I admire. Very, very easy for her to run off. She goes, got a podcast and everything else. She can run off and do that kind of stuff, write a book, and, you know, that's it. But instead, she's in there fighting because she cares. And these are the kind of people that we want. We have such great people. We have such a deep bench, as she said, compared to the characters that we're getting from the left. And I know we got our kooks on the left, and you all know who they are. But, I mean, we have nothing like Hassan Piker, who just says, I outright hate the nation, and you have mainstream Democrats coddling up to him. That's the base now. Zohran Mamdani is probably the closest thing we have to the Democratic base right now. I'm sorry, but that's it. I know other people, they'll fight with me because they don't want to be that to be the case if you're on the left, but it is the case. And one of the things that's embedded in this is something that we got to guard against, and that undoubtedly is bubbling back up to the surface. And if you don't believe me, let's take it from somebody who is diametrically opposed to me ideologically. Cut 22. Go.
10: The reason that most people become a Democrat, at least the reason, we don't dislike anybody. We're not against anybody. This anti-Semitic stuff is just, it's sickening, man. And it's a real problem. And it's getting worse. I don't want to be part of a political party that tolerates hatred or sometimes encourages it. I don't think that's where a majority of Democrats are.
9: Wrong, Mr. Carville. That is the base now, and that is where the enthusiasm, you know, right now the midterms are within a couple of points. They're within the polling error in the polling of who's going to win in the midterms. We're within that, whatever it is, 3 points, 5 points, whatever the polling variables are. And the distinction is enthusiasm. There's more enthusiasm right now on the left. Why? Because they're out of power. That's how it always is. The party that's out of power is more enthused because they're annoyed and they want to get themselves back in there. But that the American electorate has a way of shifting, and the Republicans will get enthused as we get closer, as they begin to realize that the Democratic base, who is outright anti-Semitic these days, in my estimation, they are potentially going to take power. And I can't believe we have to have this conversation in 2026 America. But the idea that the woman who is leading for the Democratic nomination in her district for a congressional seat is saying, put Zionists, which we all know is a dog whistle for Jewish, in camps, and then to castrate the men. And she isn't immediately drummed out of the party. Tells you all you need to know. Tuta Dixon articulated that, and she's 100% right. It's an important part. It's an important metric of these upcoming elections. Pay attention to that. That's our first hour, gang. Thanks for hanging around. We'll see you on the top of the next hour with another great guest who I can't remember who it is, but it's coming up.
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13: The president makes the pitch. I'm Chris DeMeo, Fox News. President Trump holding a campaign-style rally in suburban New York.
14: Under the Trump administration, we're doing everything we can to bring New York back in bigger, better, stronger than ever before.
13: The president is expected to ramp up campaign-style events as the November midterm elections draw closer. The El Salvadorian national, whose cause became a rallying point for critics of President Trump's immigration policies, got a court win on Friday in Tennessee. Charges against Kilmer Abrego-Garcia dropped.
15: U.S. District Judge Waverly Crenshaw granted Abrego-Garcia's dismissal motion for what he and his lawyers claimed was a selective, vindictive prosecution. The defendant was accused by the DOJ in a human smuggling case. He was at one point deported to his native El Salvador last year. But the courts ordered the federal government to facilitate his return. Judge Crenshaw, in his study of the evidence, said if Abrego-Garcia had not successfully challenged the deportation, the prosecution he threw out would not have been brought. The government says it still wants to deport him to a third-party country, such as Liberia. Grinnell Scott, Fox News.
13: Tulsi Gabbard says she's stepping down as Director of National Intelligence.
16: Gabbard posted on social media a copy of a letter she wrote to President Trump. She wrote, "I must submit my resignation. Unfortunately, effective June 30th, my husband Abraham has recently been diagnosed with an extremely rare form of bone cancer. He faces major challenges in the coming weeks and months. At this time, I must step away from public service."
13: That's Fox's David Spunt reporting from Washington. Stocks ending higher on Friday. The Dow hit an all-time high again, closing up 294 points. The Nasdaq gained 51, while the S&P climbed nearly 28 points with its 8th winning week. 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
13: The new leader of the Federal Reserve is sworn in at the White House.
20: Kevin Warsh was sworn in as the 17th chairman of the Federal Reserve, vowing to fill the role with energy and purpose.
21: "I will lead a reform-oriented Federal Reserve, learning from past successes and mistakes both."
20: President Trump has criticized Federal Reserve leadership for not more significantly lowering interest rates, but told Warsh,
22: "I want Kevin to be totally independent. I want him to be independent and just do a great job. Don't look at me. Don't look at anybody."
20: A handful of Republican senators withheld initial support for Warsh until a Justice Department investigation into former Fed Chair Jerome Powell was dropped. At the White House, Jared Halpern, Fox News.
13: President Trump is still pushing for a peace deal with Iran.
23: And an advisor for the president here in the UAE says at the moment, in his opinion, he thinks there's a 50-50 chance that the U.S. and Iran agree on a future peace deal. He says his concern is that in the past, Iran has sort of overplayed or overestimated the cards they carry, and he's hoping that's not the case this time. Meanwhile, President Trump says that he's allowing those negotiations to continue as Iran is said to be currently reviewing the latest proposal. We also know Pakistan is intensifying its efforts to mediate the process, with several reports indicating its army chief is on the way to Tehran. On top of that, Reuters says Qatar has sent a negotiating team to Iran to help secure a deal to end the war.
13: That's Fox's Jeff Paul in Dubai. NASCAR driver Kyle Busch experienced shortness of breath and was coughing up blood the day before he died.
0: He is awake. He's awake. He's on the bathroom floor right now.
13: That's the 911 call released as paramedics were called to the 41-year-old's home. One person is dead after a blast at a New York City shipyard. There are several injuries. The cause is still under investigation. I'm Chris DeMeo. This is Fox News.
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1: From 21 Live, I'm meteorologist Caleb Saylor with your forecast. We'll see rain showers move in during the late evening hours, and they'll continue into Saturday morning. Temperatures this evening will fall out of the 60s, settling down into the 50s by the time you wake up on Saturday morning. For your Saturday afternoon, we should be mostly dry past the lunch hour. We'll see temperatures climb into the low 70s. On Sunday, mostly cloudy conditions with the chance for an isolated rain shower and thunderstorm. High temperature in the upper 70s. Meteorologist Caleb Saylor on WoWoe 92.3 FM, 1190 AM.
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4: Kind of persistence and a lot of luck, because I called Mayor Goodman in his office, and I'd interviewed him on other stories, and I said, you know, I really would like to get a phone interview with Jimmy about all of his gambling and his big money golf games. We were kind of focused on that right then. I said, is he still alive? I mean, I just didn't know. He goes, well, yeah, Jack, he's not only alive, he's out of prison. And I was shocked to hear that, and I said, how did he manage that? Wasn't he sentenced to life without? And Oscar said, yeah, he sure was. But Oscar's opinion was it was a combination of a early stage lung cancer. So there's a sympathy factor, that went into releasing him. And Oscar suspects he also rolled on a couple unsolved
5: Okay.
4: Government. So anyway, I ended up finding out that he was living in Mesa, Arizona.
5: Hey, right down the street from me.
4: Oh, are you near there? Okay.
5: No, I'm about 3 blocks from Mesa. I'm in Gilbert.
4: Well, good for you. I'll be darned. So anyway, I got through his attorneys in El Paso. I kind of bluffed them on a phone call, and I said, I really just want to talk to Jimmy about golf and gambling and his time in Las Vegas. Of course, in the back of my mind, I knew what I wanted to ask him, but I wasn't about to tell them that. And they said, well, no, we assume you want to talk to him about his criminal activity. And I guess I half lied and said, no, I'm just interested in the golf and the gambling. And the woman attorney in San Antonio said, let me get him on the phone, see if he's willing to talk to you. And I said, well, tell him that I know all of his golfing buddies, Billy Walters and Doyle Brunson and all these big Jack Binion. I know all the guys he gambled with. They're friends of mine. And so we could have a really interesting conversation. The next day, she put Jimmy on the phone with me. I liked him right off the get-go because he was funny and smart. And he loved the fact that I was a lifelong competitive golfer and that I knew all of his golfing buddies. And I knew
5: that's a good in. But golf is a good in.
4: Yeah, it really has been throughout my career. And so we established a kind of rapport. And I said, you know, we've got a film crew. We're working on a television pilot. Is there any chance I could bring my crew down to Mesa and interview you? And in his gruff voice, he said, yeah, but you got to pay me. You got to pay me a lot of money. I'm broke. And I said, what kind of money are we talking about? 10 grand. And I said, Jimmy, I'm looking for an hour or 90 minutes. 10 grand? I can't do that. So I talked him down to 2,500. And I had partners that were

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1: 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I call it the soft bigotry of low expectations.
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3: We're going to have a meeting with President Xi. 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
4: News. I'm Deborah Valentine. U.S. Secretary of State Rubio met with foreign ministers from all 30 NATO allied countries in Sweden Friday to talk about the situation in Iran. Tennessee Republican Senator Marsha Blackburn on Fox's Hannity says that the Trump administration will get a deal done to end this conflict.
5: They are determined that they are going to make certain that the strait is open, that Iran never has a nuclear weapon. And bear in mind, for 10 years, President Donald Trump has been saying Iran cannot have a nuclear weapon.
4: Iran's foreign minister says that there are still major differences between the two sides that remain unresolved. Kevin Warsh, sworn in Friday as the new Federal Reserve Chairman, he says he will lead a reform-oriented board.
6: Escaping static frameworks and models and upholding clear standards of integrity and performance.
4: He replaces Jerome Powell, whose term expired. 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
7: From 21 Live, I'm meteorologist Caleb Saylor with your forecast. We'll see rain showers move in during the late evening hours, and they'll continue into Saturday morning. Temperatures this evening will fall out of the 60s, settling down into the 50s by the time you wake up on Saturday morning. For your Saturday afternoon, we should be mostly dry past the lunch hour. We'll see temperatures climb into the low 70s. On Sunday, mostly cloudy conditions with the chance for an isolated rain shower and thunderstorm. High temperature in the upper 70s. Meteorologist Caleb Saylor on WoWo 92.3 FM 1190 AM.
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5: Stepping down. I'm Deborah Valentine, Fox News. Director of National Intelligence Tulsi Gabbard steps down amid her husband's cancer diagnosis. Here's Fox's David Spunt.
6: The Director of National Intelligence Tulsi Gabbard, who oversees 18 agencies that keep the most important secrets in government, will leave her post on June 30th to help her husband as he fights an aggressive and rare form of bone cancer. She made the announcement after informing the president, according to reporting from Fox Digital. Gabbard posted the copy of the letter that she wrote to President Trump. Speaking of her husband, she said he faces major challenges in the coming weeks and months at this time. I must step away from public service to be by his side and fully support him through this battle. Trump responded, Tulsi has done an incredible job and we will miss her. Gabbard is the fourth Trump cabinet official to leave during the president's second term in office.
5: Aaron Lucas will step up to serve as acting director of national intelligence. A major explosion and fire at a Staten Island shipyard Friday afternoon injured at least 16 people, mostly first responders, and left one civilian dead, according to fire and city officials. FDNY Chief of the Department John Esposito telling reporters.
7: While we were conducting these searches, a second explosion occurred. We had firefighters inside conducting searches and on top of the barge and adjacent to the barge. We had several that were injured. We did recover a deceased civilian.
5: Investigators still working to determine what may have caused the explosion. The New York Post reporting that Ivanka Trump was targeted by an assassination threat allegedly to be carried out by a member of the Islamic Revolutionary Guard Corps. The recently captured Iraqi national also posted a picture of her Florida home. 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
5: Kevin Warsh is sworn in Friday as the 17th chair of the Federal Reserve.
11: Kevin Warsh sworn in as Fed chair by Justice Clarence Thomas in an East Room ceremony. President Trump presiding over the ceremony, insisting Warsh should run the Fed independently.
12: I want Kevin to be totally independent. I want him to be independent and just do a great job. Don't look at me. Don't look at anybody. Just do your own thing and do a great job.
11: Coming into the position, Warsh has argued for reshaping the Fed and shrinking its footprint.
13: I will lead a reform-oriented Federal Reserve, learning from past successes and mistakes both, escaping static frameworks and models, and upholding clear standards of integrity.
11: Warsh begins his term as the Iran conflict drives up prices.
5: Fox Business's Connor Hansen with that report. Look for a record number of airline passengers this holiday weekend. Fox's Grady Trimble reports from Chicago O'Hare Airport.
14: Around 3.7 million Americans will fly this Memorial Day weekend. That's a slight increase from last year. It doesn't seem like travelers are deterred by higher airfare. The average domestic round trip is $441. That is a 53% increase from last year. Similarly, airfare to Europe, Asia, Mexico, and Central America is also more expensive this Memorial Day weekend. The bottom line is people are making the most of it. They're getting out and traveling even as higher jet fuel prices make flying more expensive.
5: AAA predicts 39 million Americans will travel by car this weekend. SpaceX launching its biggest, most powerful Starship yet from Southern Texas on a test flight Friday, an upgraded version that NASA is counting on to land astronauts on the moon eventually. I'm Deborah Valentine. This is Fox News.
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15: From 21 Live, I'm meteorologist Caleb Saylor with your forecast. We'll see rain showers move in during the late evening hours, and they'll continue into Saturday morning. Temperatures this evening will fall out of the 60s, settling down into the 50s by the time you wake up on Saturday morning. For your Saturday afternoon, we should be mostly dry past the lunch hour. We'll see temperatures climb into the low 70s. On Sunday, mostly cloudy conditions with the chance for an isolated rain shower and thunderstorm, high temperature in the upper 70s. Meteorologist Caleb Saylor on WOWA 92.3 FM, 1190 AM.
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6: Gave away the rooms for $15 or $20 a night, and they packed the hotel night after night, year after year, and Circus Hotel became the darling of Wall Street. The stock went to the moon once it was taken over by corporate America, and Bill Bennett and Pennington were the first two guys on the strip to be listed in the Forbes 400 wealthiest men in America, and it's because they understood that there are a lot more dollar players, going through America than the $20 players, and they catered to them. It's funny that the great
7: that was writer, probably the big buffet, the start of the big free buffet, too,
6: that,
7: right?
6: That was part of it, and they had a big parking lot for mobile homes, so people that were traveling around the country visiting various cities, they could park their mobile home and stay for a week, eat at the buffet, lose $30 or $40 at the gaming tables. But that was a revolutionary takeover when Bennett and Pennington took Circus, and it made people think along a different mindset.
7: That makes sense.
6: That we didn't really need mob money all the time. We just need hardworking people with common sense and good business instincts to come up with better ideas.
7: I think that's what my next question that seems to puzzle me is, like, how does a mob or a town that was really being built by and run by the mob end up not being run by the mob?
6: Well, I think the disappearance of Jimmy Hoffa is a significant factor there. He disappeared in 1975. They've still never found his body. And he was in control of the Central States Teamsters Pension Fund, which was the money behind a lot of the development on the Strip and in downtown Las Vegas in those years of the 60s and 70s. And Howard Hughes moving into the Desert Inn for 4 years and buying 6 major hotels while he was at the Desert Inn, that cleaned up the image of Las Vegas being a mob town, because Hughes back then was thought of as the wealthiest man in the world, or one of them, and not everybody knew that he had long hair and long fingernails and toenails. They knew he was a mysterious guy who'd set world flying records, produced some successful movies, had glamorous girlfriends like Ava Gardner and Katharine Hepburn, and that's what they knew about Howard Hughes. And with Perry Thomas, the banker I mentioned earlier, Perry helped him negotiate the purchase of 6 Las Vegas hotels that were primarily financed by the mob, and now all of a sudden they're owned by, kind of quietly owned by,

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3: Fox News, I'm Chris DeMeo. A deadly explosion and fire at a shipyard in New York's Staten Island Friday, leaving multiple civilians injured, including more than a dozen firefighters and first responders. New York Mayor Zoran Mamdani.
4: I'm heartbroken to report that one civilian has passed away. I send my deepest condolences to their loved ones.
3: The cause of the blast under investigation. Kevin Warsh is sworn in as the 17th chair of the Federal Reserve.
5: Warsh begins his first term as the conflict in Iran puts upward pressure on prices. In the past, Warsh has argued for reshaping the Fed and shrinking its footprint.
3: Fox Business's Connor Hanson. Warsh replaces Jerome Powell. President Trump, who was at the swearing-in ceremony, spent months criticizing Powell for being reluctant to cut interest rates. 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
6: From 21 Live, I'm meteorologist Caleb Saylor with your forecast. We'll see rain showers move in during the late evening hours, and they'll continue into Saturday morning. Temperatures this evening will fall out of the 60s, settling down into the 50s by the time you wake up on Saturday morning. For your Saturday afternoon, we should be mostly dry past the lunch hour. We'll see temperatures climb into the low 70s. On Sunday, mostly cloudy conditions with the chance for an isolated rain shower and thunderstorm, high temperature in the upper 70s. Meteorologist Caleb Saylor on WoWo 92.3 FM 1190 AM.
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6: We haven't been there in a while, and my mother-in-law passed away, but they didn't want to talk about anything to me. But they described what landed there, and then they quit. He quit. He didn't want to talk about it. I don't know why.
7: Well, you are a clairvoyant. What were you picking up from that?
6: Picking up somebody or something didn't want them to talk about it. I don't know what. And my mother-in-law, she brought up about a bright light one time, and then she stopped. She says, I got something to do. Nobody wanted to talk about it. It's like they were forewarned or something. I have no idea, but I'll tell you another thing. I was a hairstylist in Michigan full time. And my client's husband was retiring as an astronomer, and he only lived 4 miles from my mother-in-law on Hanover Road. And she said, he don't want to retire. I says, why? She didn't know. That's his wife. He wants to film all the land and skies where we live. I said, why is he going to do that? Well, another person maybe was told he had to do. I have no idea, but it's funny. Astronomer, money, didn't want to leave and retire. He wants to stay there and film the skies and the land there. Isn't that weird?
7: Interesting, for sure. And yeah. You haven't gone back?
6: We went to my mother-in-law's, but nobody ever talked about it ever again, and she was kind of nervous, you know.
7: I mean, you're in New Mexico. You probably could see a lot of stuff there, too. That seems like a hot spot.
6: Yeah, we live on the higher area there, Rio Rancho Estates, and we're 1,000 feet higher than Rio Rancho. And when we first moved here, I don't know why, but I thought, maybe I'll see something. You know, we were here about 3 months. And I looked out the windows, 2 a.m, it was like July 4th, I think. And I looked out, and right above the sandias, there were these orbs, like orange and yellow. And I called my daughter, because I didn't want everybody to think I'm crazy. Yeah, Mom, I see them. And they're bopping around. Like behind the mountain, they did it for a few, but all of a sudden, we have no street lights. We have no lights on our road. It's a plain road, and we're gravel. And it was all of a sudden, something must have landed. The whole, and I mean, we're out in the country, the whole road lit up. And I was, what? What? I could see everything on our road. There's no lighting. And then them orbs showed up, and then they disappeared.
7: The orange ones.
6: Orange. They're big round orange.
7: So that's one of the more explosive, Diane, documents

0: Whoa Radio, now in our 79th year of giving back through Penny Pitch. Hey, it's KB from Fort Wayne's Morning News. And last year, thanks to you, we raised more than $140,000 for Breasty Boxes of Fort Wayne. 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
2: News, I'm Deborah Valentine. In Garden Grove, California, thousands are evacuated as a tank leaks the toxic chemical methacrylate. The chemical is used to make parts in the aerospace industry. Garden Grove Mayor Stephanie Klopfenstein issued a warning for anybody still in the areas under evacuation orders.
3: This is a serious situation, and now it is not the time to wait. Please leave now.
2: Officials say the tank's valves are clogged and cannot be repaired. They warn it is likely the tank will explode. Rescue operations are underway in China's northern province of Shanxi. The official news agency there says at least 82 people are dead and 240 trapped following a gas explosion at a mine. At least one dead, 34 hurt after a fire and explosion at a Staten Island shipyard Friday afternoon. New York City Mayor Zohran Mamdani.
4: I want to ask New Yorkers to keep those who have been injured and the person we lost in our thoughts and to wish them a quick recovery.
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5: From 21 Live, I'm meteorologist Caleb Saylor with your forecast. We'll see rain showers move in during the late evening hours, and they'll continue into Saturday morning. Temperatures this evening will fall out of the 60s, settling down into the 50s by the time you wake up on Saturday morning. For your Saturday afternoon, we should be mostly dry past the lunch hour. We'll see temperatures climb into the low 70s. On Sunday, mostly cloudy conditions with the chance for an isolated rain shower and thunderstorm, high temperature in the upper 70s. Meteorologist Caleb Saylor on WoWo 92.3 FM, 1190 AM.
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8: Cabinet member resigns. I'm Deborah Valentine, Fox News. President Trump's top intelligence official is resigning. Fox's Jared Halpern has more from the White House.
9: Tulsi Gabbard is stepping down as Director of National Intelligence, saying she needs to be there for her husband, who was diagnosed with a rare form of bone cancer. Her resignation is effective on June 30th. President Trump says Gabbard's deputy will take over in an acting capacity. In a resignation letter, Gabbard says her husband faces major challenges in the coming weeks and months, and she must step away from public service to be by his side and fully support him through this battle. The president says Gabbard has done an incredible job and he will miss her. Gabbard is the 4th cabinet-level official to depart the administration during President Trump's second term. At the White House, Jared Halpern, Fox News.
8: Kevin Warsh, sworn in Friday as the 17th chairman of the Federal Reserve.
10: Kevin Warsh sworn in as Fed chair by Justice Clarence Thomas in an East Room ceremony. President Trump presiding over the ceremony, insisting Warsh should run the Fed independently.
11: I want Kevin to be totally independent. I want him to be independent and just do a great job. Don't look at me. Don't look at anybody. Just do your own thing and do a great job.
10: Coming into the position, Warsh has argued for reshaping the Fed and shrinking its footprint.
12: I will lead a reform-oriented Federal Reserve, learning from past successes and mistakes both, escaping static frameworks and models, and upholding clear standards of integrity.
10: Warsh begins his term as the Iran conflict drives up prices.
8: Fox Business's Connor Hansen reporting. U.S. Secretary of State Marco Rubio has arrived in India for a 4-day visit. He meets next week with his counterparts from India, Australia, and Japan, and members of the Indo-Pacific Strategic Alliance. 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
8: An explosion at a Staten Island shipyard Friday afternoon leaves at least 34 first responders injured and one civilian dead. We get more from Fox's Grinnell Scott.
16: Firefighters, emergency medical technicians, and at least one civilian were injured. The Fire Department of New York said there was an active fire in a metal structure on the dock. As the FDNY tried to put that fire out for close to an hour, an explosion happened. Matthew Green lives near the shipyard. He said he's used to the noise, but this was different.
17: It's usually construction happening down here, so occasionally you hear bangs loudly, but this was very loud, and it had like a long-lasting like a sound.
16: More than 200 firefighters and EMTs responded after the explosion. A cause has not yet been determined. Grinnell Scott, Fox News.
8: Thousands evacuated in Southern California as a tank in Garden Grove leaks the toxic chemical methyl methacrylate. Authorities claim the tank will likely explode. Orange County Fire Authority Incident Commander Craig Covey told reporters his team has precautions in place, including a temperature monitor where if the tank hits a set temperature, they'll pull back.
18: When it reaches that point, we know the tank is going into thermal runaway, and we're going to pull everybody out of the area, make sure it's safe, and let the tank do what it's going to do.
8: The chemical is used to make parts in the aerospace industry. Officials say the tank cannot be stopped because its valves are clogged and cannot be unclogged, according to authorities. A gas explosion at a coal mine in China's northern province of Shanxi killed at least 82 people. State media reported Saturday at least 247 people are reported trapped underground. The official news agency said the cause of the explosion was under investigation. Rescue work is ongoing. I'm Deborah Valentine. This is Fox News.
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19: From 21 Live, I'm meteorologist Caleb Saylor with your forecast. We'll see rain showers move in during the late evening hours, and they'll continue into Saturday morning. Temperatures this evening will fall out of the 60s, settling down into the 50s by the time you wake up on Saturday morning. For your Saturday afternoon, we should be mostly dry past the lunch hour. We'll see temperatures climb into the low 70s. On Sunday, mostly cloudy conditions with the chance for an isolated rain shower and thunderstorm, high temperature in the upper 70s. Meteorologist Caleb Saylor on WoW 92.3 FM, 1190 AM.
20: There's one man on this earth who really, truly gets it.
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4: And let the internet figure out what they're going to figure out, but we don't have to share anything more. But what I suspect is that there is a lot more that we're not going to know from that isn't going to be part of disclosure. Sort of like, I guess, the Epstein files too, where it's like, we'll put out a bunch of documents, but the real juice, was he a CIA operative? What was something going on? We're not going to share that, because why would we share that? Because we can continue to just lie about whatever the truth is. So do you think we're going to get anything with some real juice attached to it? And if so, what is that being hidden from us?
5: Well, yes, there's control, control, control. We'll never get away from that. The release will be, it will be like they're doing. It'll be in segments and whatnot. And why I'm asking the veterans to come out, because we've got people like Buzz Aldrin. Buzz is sitting on information that, you know, he's an ex-fighter pilot. He's a true veteran. He's loyal. He'll know in the time when he can come forward and say, well, by the way, this happened, and this is what we know, and this is what we saw. And this is a time for those guys to do that, just in case the government is playing us. Just in case they're playing us.
4: Yeah, that's my thinking. Although I guess the most compelling thing I've seen is the Apollo missions, where they're talking about blinding lights, where it seems like from the moon, it looks like there's a space highway with people going back and forth quite a bit. They're like, we don't know what any of that is, but it's out there. That's probably the most compelling thing I've witnessed from the disclosure era so far.
5: Or what you haven't heard of is an actual craft coming out of the ocean, the USOs, they call them, the USOs, underwater submerged objects, coming out of the ocean, up, hovering about 250 feet, then dropping down and landing on an aircraft carrier deck. An aircraft carrier deck. I won't say the name of the aircraft carrier, but there was a lot of witnesses, and there's a really good video of that one.
4: There is. Is it out there?
5: Well, it's somewhere. It's not on the internet.
4: But, see, that one didn't get disclosed yet, is what you're saying.
5: No, but I'm hoping that'll be one of them, along with hundreds of others that have that quality. There's a lot of good cameras out there. And these gun cameras, I have friends that are Hornet pilots. The video's a lot better than what we're being shown.
4: Tim, thank you for your service. I appreciate you calling in. I appreciate talking to you, too. Thank you so much. Speaking of Alaska and things going on in the night sky there, let's go to the wild card line. Mike in Fairbanks. Hey, welcome to Coast AM. Nice to talk to you.
6: Oh, hello, Rich. Thank you for...

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5: News. I'm Chris DeMeo. President Trump rallying supporters just outside of New York City yesterday, pitching his economic and foreign policies.
6: President Donald Trump sold his economic policies in Rockland County, New York. But the Iran war is still top of mind.
7: I said, sorry to do this to you, but we're going to have to journey down to the Middle East. They said, why? I said, because Iran is going to have a nuclear weapon if we don't stop them.
5: Fox's Nate Foy. Director of National Intelligence Tulsi Gabbard is stepping down after her husband is diagnosed with bone cancer.
8: Gabbard posted a copy of the letter that she wrote to President Trump. Speaking of her husband, she said he faces major challenges in the coming weeks and months at this time. I must step away from public service to be by his side and fully support him through this battle.
5: That's Fox's David Spunt in D.C. 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
9: From 21 Live, I'm meteorologist Caleb Saylor with your forecast. We'll see rain showers move in during the late evening hours, and they'll continue into Saturday morning. Temperatures this evening will fall out of the 60s, settling down into the 50s by the time you wake up on Saturday morning. For your Saturday afternoon, we should be mostly dry past the lunch hour. We'll see temperatures climb into the low 70s. On Sunday, mostly cloudy conditions with the chance for an isolated rain shower and thunderstorm, high temperature in the upper 70s. Meteorologist Caleb Saylor on WoWo 92.3 FM, 1190 AM.
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0: The National Anthem, proudly brought to you by Not Just Decks. 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
1: 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Today on Indiana Issues, what do former White House press secretaries have in common? Although one worked for Republican, another worked for Democrat, well, actually, quite a bit. We'll explain. 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
1: Welcome back to Indiana Issues. I'm your host, Abdul Hakim Shabazz, the editor and publisher of IndyPolitics.org. Well, one served a Republican president, the other served a Democrat. Bonari Fleischer and Jeff Eller sat down at Gainbridge Fieldhouse on Wednesday morning for the Benjamin Harrison Presidential Sites Off the Record panel. What was striking wasn't where they disagreed, it was how much they actually agreed. Fleischer was a White House press secretary under George W. Bush. Eller was a deputy assistant president to Bill Clinton and ran media affairs in the early 1990s. Two men, two parties, two very different bosses. The panel came the morning after Indiana's primary handed decisive wins to candidates backed by President Trump, many of whom ran openly on redrawing Indiana's congressional maps before November. And when it came to redistricting, the presidency and the press, well, the two weren't that far apart. Here's that discussion.
7: And that's exactly what we're going to explore this morning. I could not be more excited to introduce you to a panel of experts who have walked into work at the White House to roll and have carried over the privilege and responsibility of delivering vital information to the American people. So with that, I'm going to introduce you to our panelists. We're going to start with Mr. Jeff Eller. You want to come on up to the stage and find your seat at the company. Jeff Eller began his career in media as an award-winning television and radio journalist before moving to Washington, D.C., where he worked for 2 years in Congress with the Democratic Congressional Campaign Committee and the Democratic Senatorial Campaign Committee. He later served as the Deputy Assistant to the President and Director of Media Affairs in the Clinton White House. Today, Jeff is a leader in crisis communication, advising clients on some of the most high-profile challenges in business and public life. His work has included major national issues such as the Firestone Tire recall, the GM ignition switch issue, and complex communication and public affairs tied to private equity buyout. Major energy company. So while Jeff is now based in Texas, Jeff remains deeply connected to his Indiana roots. He's a seventh generation Hoosier, grew up on a farm east of Arcadia in Hamilton County. A farm raised in Belgian grass was at the beginning, and it loses the farm's 100 year. Is that accurate?
8: Next year, 2 years.
7: Next year. Okay. He's back to Central Indiana every year to spend time on a farm, and this is where I have been told to tell you that he believes the Indiana State Fair is one of the best fairs, the best fair in the nation. And I have to agree. All right, next up, Mr. Ari Fleischer. I'm going to make your way to the stage. As former White House Press Secretary, Ari Fleischer was the primary spokesperson for President George W. Bush and delivered the daily White House press briefings from 2001 to 2003. In almost 4 years working for President Bush, Ari served as spokesperson during the historical presidential recount. We talked about that. September 11th, two awards, and the anthrax attack. Ari is also an author of 2007 books, his latest book, Suppression, Possession, Non-Brain Bias, Should We Die and How, and Why the Press Keep Getting So Much Wrong. His first book,
8: goals for the presidential campaign. He also worked on capital goals as press secretary to 3 congressmen and 1 U.S. senator. I should now reside in central India, but as a New York native, an 1880 graduate of Ramana Sambhavari College. She is currently the president of Dunbar Hari College of Communications, where he offers advice and immediate training to clients in corporate and sports roles on how to handle the press. Also, a contributor to Fox News. Thank you,
9: what assignments have you given, what's your first steps?
10: One of us.
9: that everybody needs. There was, I mean, there's a permanent staff of, on the, you know, as the commander-in-chief on the military side of the house, they're there, you don't see them. There were like a couple of maybe career staff assistants, but I walked in on inauguration day, January 20th, 1993, there was no one there. I'm the only one in the list. That was my job, to be the transition person for the comm shop, and I did, and I remember this like it was yesterday, the last Bush guy was there, Bush 1, Sean Paul. Clinton takes the oath, we're watching on TV. He says, your shot, good luck. And I'm like, two guys, kind of odd fitting suits and bad haircuts, walked up to me and said, Mr. Elrond, here's your cell phone, here's your pager, you're in charge. And from then, I sat there until the parade was over, and Dini and George and the rest of the senior staff came, and they'd never seen their offices, they didn't know what they were in for, and I tried to give them a little bit of a primer on, here's where you are, and here's what. And then they all went off to the balls. I had been lucky because I was in the transition. I had to pick my office and hire my staff, and they were all already embedded and done, so I had an office at a desk. And I went back to my office. I didn't go to the inaugural ball, which is not something that just happened. But it was a long day. I wrote a letter to my parents and went to bed and was back in my office at 7 a.m.
8: So you didn't go to the inaugural ball, you said it in your desk, and you were a letter to your parents. What did that letter say?
9: You know, I don't know where that letter is, but I don't recall, but I was probably thankful for that and for being able to do this. Keep in mind, the White House is full of really smart people. I mean, like, now, they probably wouldn't know the difference between a windrow and a dead furrow, but and I'm not sure they could change their own oil. But they're really strong, and not having a college degree and working there, I think, made me work harder and more grateful for that.
8: And you got to take your office, and I see somebody sitting on your lap, so this is going to call this out. You actually have one thing in common with President Peters, and that's your affinity for cigars. Tell us where you picked your office, and it may not be the smartest person.
9: So I didn't want to be in the most way, because that's like where the target on your back. So I was in the executive office building, which is the out of town, I call it out of town office building. And I got to pick my staff's offices, which was on the side that faces West Exec and front lawn. I had a balcony, which, you know, could put me in charge to go and get it somehow. So I had a balcony. It happened to be right below the vice president's office on the second floor. Albert hates me. He ran a whole bunch of stuff. So I moved my back into a cigar and this February I knew pretty well because I come from the beach in the office, which is a nice school in your back. I didn't know the beach in the office. Okay.
8: Yeah. You know, one other story, we'll move on down to our panelists. You told me when you walked into the White House for the first day, you were leading the task of press duty. I found this interesting. Tell us what press duty is.
9: Yeah, so there's usually somebody at the press office staff who takes overnight calls. That's back when we had an overnight, and it wasn't as accelerated as today. So you would, if something happened overnight, that whole person would take those calls, figure out a response, gather information, do what you needed to do. And I had that, and they told me that, the two guys in that suit. And I thought that was pretty cool until we didn't get around to changing me out for about 3 weeks. So this will date you, but you two will remember Helen Thomas, who worked for UPI at the time, was just famous for calling at all hours of the night, screaming at you for information, and she did, and I'm really glad to give that up.
8: Sure. Oh, Helen. Okay, Ari.
10: like Jeff, you had spent an incredible amount of time in D.C. before joining the Bush administration and in the White House. But take us back to the first day as press secretary, because if we're thinking about this moment in time, the year 2000, you were essentially a secretary before we had a confirmed president.
11: Yeah, the election of 2000 was a little close. So when you hear that somebody wins a race by 500 votes, I think that's a landslide. Yeah, the recount went on for 6 weeks before America knew that President Al Gore or George W. Bush.
10: But you were press secretary, so he sent you to, we were living where at the time?
11: So what happened was I worked on the campaign. So I moved to Austin, Texas in 1999 to become spokesman for Governor Bush's presidential race. And on election day 2000, Governor Bush calls me. I'm at my desk at the campaign headquarters. Election day is the slowest day of the year on a campaign. There is nothing left to do. You're really just sitting there watching the clock tick as everybody votes. So the governor called me, and he said that he was anticipating a big win that night, and he offered me the job of press secretary right then and there. And of course, I told him how honored I'd be. I accepted it, and he said, "See you at the victory party," and he hung up the phone. Little did any of us realize that election day would be election 6 week day. And then what happened is, about 3 weeks later, as the recount wore on and on and on, Governor Bush, and I thought it was President-elect Bush, made the decision that we were losing too much time, that we needed for a transition to make personnel decisions, policy decisions, and so he asked me to pack my bags, leave Texas early, and go back to Washington to set up the transition along with Dick Cheney. Cheney was in charge of it. I would be the incoming press secretary, handled all the communications aspects of it. So I left Texas, moved back to Washington, and set up for what we thought would be the transition.
10: You know, I read somewhere that maybe in that time, that 6 week recount time before President Bush was confirmed, maybe you wouldn't let yourself look at the White House.
11: So what happened was I got back to Washington. I'd lived in Washington for 17 years at that point. I moved there shortly after college, worked as a press secretary to three congressmen and then senator. So I knew D.C., but I did not know the White House. Other than being a tourist, I had never been inside the White House. So it still is this place to me of an incredible rarefied air. And it grows to go to the White House. I was just a young staff. When I moved back from Texas, and I literally, if I go back to the White House, I literally averted my gaze. I would not let myself look at the White House until after 6 weeks when the Supreme Court ruled that Governor Bush didn't need to win the race. Only then did I let myself look at the White House and say, I'll be allowed to come inside that unbelievable building as it's supposed to be the president.
10: So, Ari, as the primary spokesperson for President Bush, walk us through your typical day. I know that sounds ridiculous to ask what a typical day is in the White House, but it just humor us. Alarm clock goes off at what time?
11: 5 a.m.
10: 5 a.m. What is your typical day entail?
11: Oh, it was easy. Get up at 5, get ready for some softball questions from friendly White House reporters. We love Republicans and President Bush. Have cheese, wine and cheese every day around 3, 4. It was brutal. It was the most difficult, hardest, pressure-filled, grinding, magnificent, wonderful, best thing I could ever do in my life, professionally. And I loved every second of it. I loved standing my ground at that podium on behalf of a man and on behalf of ideas that I believed in. And I loved the exercise of the First Amendment. I love the fact that reporters, especially during the time of war, two times in the war, could ask whatever it is they wanted. And it was often my responsibility to spot that down, because they were asking things that no sensible person should ever answer on live TV. But this is the way our system works. And I thrive on it. I love being where the front page, back in the days when there were front pages, I love being
9: where the front page was going to be made before anybody knew it was on the front page.

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6: We're going to get into the free press. Marie, you've been one of these reporters that are in the gaggle or in a press briefing room that we all see on TV, right? That's the one we probably know the most. You've been that reporter. Now you're assigned to covering the Supreme Court, but walk us through your time covering the White House. Grew up in Rensselaer, Indiana. You made your way through city newspapers, regional newspapers. How did you get in the White House?
7: When I first started covering Washington, I was what we call a regional reporter, where I'm writing on the lines, just mostly the Indianapolis Star and other papers owned by the Independent News Exchange, which owns USA Today. And I really enjoyed that aspect of being a reporter in Washington, because I wasn't covering this story today. I was explaining for people, for Hoosiers, what was happening in Washington, how it affected them. And so, if it was a Supreme Court case from Indiana, or if I'm talking about congressional delegation from Indiana, or going to the White House for an event that had an Indiana tie, President Obama twice has got to sit down with him when he met with the PD regional reporters to ask him a specific Indiana specific question. And I found that very meaningful. And I did that for most of my time in Washington, but then in recent years, I've been doing and covering Washington from a national perspective, which then I am part of the running the newspaper, the front page story of the day, and I had a little sort of eased into covering the White House through Vice President Pence when he became Vice President. I started covering the White House mostly. Covered from his first days as Congress, so I knew well. That made it a little bit easier and less intimidating. You think, well, I know him. You know, he's vice president, but you know, I've known him for years, so sort of, you know, he can do it, I can do it, kind of thing. And then after the Trump administration, then I covered the first 2 years of the Biden administration full time before covering the president. It's not vice president, covering Biden 3 years before moving to the Supreme Court maybe about 2 years ago.
6: And so you not only, we spent time talking about this, and I found it fascinating, you not only spent time in the White House and the press briefing room, but you would also travel with the president. And when the president travels, media can also join. You had taught me something, and I'm probably going to butcher the right terminology for this, but from a print perspective, one print person was allowed to go on this trip, this media trip, alongside the president, and there would be a designated print press school person.
7: Right, so there's a pool of reporters, about a dozen reporters, who go with the president everywhere. That's not just for

0: Trips is also the president's making an announcement in the Oval Office. Not all home White House press corps can fit in the Oval Office. There's a designated group of reporters, three people from one designated network when it's their turn, a few photographers, the wire reporters, and then there's a reporter who represents the newspapers who's there to take notes for all the other newspapers and to represent all the other newspapers in that setting. I was the cool reporter in the White House the day that President Bush announced Harriet Miners as his Supreme Court nominee. That didn't end up going very well, but I'm still pretty sure to be among small reporters in the Oval Office that day when he did that. And then when the president is traveling, if the president is spending the weekend in Mar-a-Lago, or in Biden's case, he's spending the weekend in Delaware, you are there to just to be there in case something happens. And when the White House Correspondents' Dinner, as soon as the president was evacuated from that room, the primary reporter that day sent out a quick email saying the president had evacuated for the reason why. So one of the main reasons for this pool of reporters is to be there in case something happens, something major like that happens, to immediately tell everyone what the state of play is, what's just happened. And then the second reason is you want to be able to describe everything. So the president is touring a factory. As you go into the factory, you are observing, are there protesters outside? Are there supporters outside? What do their signs say? When he gets into the factory, what does he see? What kind of tour is he doing? What kind of reactions is he getting? When he's delivering the remarks, what's getting the most applause? And so you're writing all these notes down to transmit to your fellow reporters, but it's also going out to the huge audience. The White House is amazing, also, almost like a press release. So you've got this very elite audience looking at every word that you write in a very hurried way, and you're hoping it's accurate. And you cannot leave any detail. If you can't save any good detail that you want in the room, so I'm going to save this detail in my own story, you can't do that. You're not allowed to use anything that you've seen there. You cannot put in your full reports so everybody else has access to that. And then the third main purpose of the full reporter is to try and ask the president a question. So sometimes that means you're shouting a question at him as he's leaving the White House for the plane. Maybe something big just happened and you want to try and get the president's reaction to it. So sometimes the president on his own will come over and talk to the reporters for 3 minutes before boarding Air Force One. But a lot of times, most of the time, you're just shouting questions and hoping that he'll respond. And so you've got to think of, okay, what's the most important question you can ask today? And what's the kind of question that people might actually get an answer from? So as a full reporter, it's a very stressful thing trying to do multiple things at once.
1: Yeah, that's tough. I'm curious that you're frantically typing, you're getting off the helicopter, your hair's blowing in your face, you send all these notes out to the whole press pool. Any autocorrect instance to share?
0: Yeah, so being a full reporter is these long moments of just waiting around, waiting for the president to finish it all, go to church, and that's punctuated by these moments of sheer terror or stress. And my gosh, the president's actually coming over to talk to us before we go into Air Force One. It's under the wing of the plane, so there's all this support. You can't really hear him. The sun's shining in your eyes. You can't really see your phone. But you got to type in with your thumbs really quickly what he's saying. And I'm still typing as I'm running up the steps of Air Force One to get that email out before the plane takes off. And you got to make sure everything in there is right. And because it's going out to all these people, and especially in this one first file of the report back in, I mean, it might have been the Bush administration. You actually typed out your full report and then printed it out and handed it to the press office and they sent it. Now it's just all sort of instantaneous.
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5: Hello, everybody, and thank you. you for joining us here on First Day Indiana. Raise your hands if you are IMS bound. Me, don't forget, bring your patience. It is a long day and you need your patience, but you're going to have a best time. It is race day in Indy, getting set for the 110th Indy 500. I love traditions that continue at the Indy 500 every year, and we're going to talk about a lot of those traditions today. Here's how it goes. You guys know about the milk, right? The tradition of the milk.
6: Winners drink milk.
5: Winners drink milk goes back to 1936 with that first drink by Louis Meyer, a bottle of buttermilk. Ugh. Simple as that. And it began amazing history. Today, Indiana, American Dairy Association, Indiana's Indiana Dairy Farmers, they get the honor of delivering that coveted bottle of milk to the Indy 500 winner. And joining us on the phone is this year's rookie milk presenter, Indiana Dairy Farmer Brian Rexing. He and his wife are the founders of New Generation Dairy in Owensville. And Brian, hi.
7: Hello, how are you guys?
5: We're great, and we're so glad you're here. We think we know you. We think we met you before. Did you remember meeting us?
7: Yes, I do. The Indiana State Fair. Yes.
8: There we go. We're not crazy. Yeah. I thought we were crazy, but we're not.
6: He was the featured farmer.
5: He was our featured farmer of the day, and we're now life is good, Brian. It sounds like it's good. Simple as that. Yeah. Tell us about getting this honor and what it means to you.
7: Well, thanks for having me on, first of all, and getting the opportunity to represent farmers. And I will say, I wasn't the featured farmer. My family was. Farming is truly it's a family business. And so my family was featured. And as with this honor that we get next weekend, a week from today, it's an honor that, you know, my family gets to be a part of, but the honor is to represent all of the dairy farmers in Indiana, plus all the dairy farmers across the United States.
5: Want to mention real quick before you have to ask your question, Denny, we should mention also veteran deliverer of the milk, Ashley Stockwell from Stockwell Farms in Hudson. And you're kind of watching because you get two chances at this. Anyway, go ahead, Denny.
8: I was just going to say, what types of milk? There's skim milk, 2%, whole milk. What all do the drivers get to choose from?
7: That is the three milks they get to choose from. And last year, of the 33 drivers, 28 of them chose whole milk. So we love seeing that as farmers, to get the milk in the most perfect form it is. So we're really excited to see what they all choose this year. We'll know that soon, but they all get a chance. And I don't know if you know it last year or not, but the winning driver actually chose a small bottle of milk for his little child, and his child got to drink milk in Winner's Circle, too.
5: Oh, is so that cool? Very, very, very cool. Love this tradition. Kylan?
6: I want to know about your schedule of race day, being able to watch the race, but also being able to be in training to deliver this tradition next year. Talk about your schedule race day morning.
7: So race day, yes, it's going to be, we're leaving the hotel in downtown Indy for the track at 6 a.m. And Ashley's got to know Ashley a little better throughout all this. And she's been giving me a lot of pointers. And it's so much momentum and just excitement's building. But we'll be there early that morning, and we have some interviews and all that. And she said it's crazy that people just really notice you, and they see our shirts, and they see the milk cooler, and just that excitement just builds and builds. And, just can't wait for the day of, and the parade will be the day before. So, but it will be an action-packed day. But, what an opportunity to represent, to really let, you know, all of the Hoosiers and all the fans watching that winners drink milk.
5: Been going to the race a lot of years, and truly you along the you guys with the coolers, along with the trophy and the BorgWarner trophy, will be have more pictures taken of you, and you can't believe how many people really will. You are a celebrity, and it's so fun to watch you as farmers get to do that. As you said, we have approximately, from what I remember or can tell, about over 600 dairy farms here in Indiana, and most of those, 97%, are family owned. I want to know about your farm. We talked about it before, but tell us about New Generation Dairy.
7: Well, New Generation, I grew up on a small dairy farm, and seeing that opportunity, what I needed to maybe do to get myself aligned with the industry. I started doing some research and visiting with other farmers. And so we built our own dairy in 2008, and we started milking on our own facility then. And we've grown that facility now, and we're, you know, I have two daughters that produce studying ag, and I try to make the business something that's appealing for them maybe down the road. So it's always full of adventures, and one day is never like another. But we love the challenge, and we love the dairy industry, and we love the dairy industry people.
5: Yeah, me
8: Brian,
5: too.
8: Brian, on the day of the race, do you have a handler? Do you have security? Do they have somebody looking after you so that you know where to be when?
7: Oh yes, yes. We will have someone telling us where to be and where we're supposed to have our interviews done. And I think there's rumors there's even a milk drinking contest that we'll be a part of sometime Sunday morning. And of course, they told me, they said, "Hey, you don't have to compete. You don't have to chug it." I'm like, "Oh, trust
8: yes,
7: me.
8: I do.
7: I'm not backing off."
5: Good for you.
8: Yeah. I wouldn't be able to get back home. My wife and the kids wouldn't let me in the house
5: if you lost.
8: Yeah.
6: I feel like there are going to be some new Indy 500 traditions taking place this year that you're going to carry on. Have you had Indy 500 traditions in the past?
7: You know, it's funny with the Indy 500. We've always watched it and been involved with it, but it's typically a pretty busy time of planting season. So we're focused on our farms, but luckily this year we've got ahead of schedule. So it's really allowed me to look forward to it and not be nervous about the work at home. I have a lot of good employees taking care of the cows. So it's really allowed me to focus on this year's race and the excitement that, you know, all this is going to be new to me. And Ashley's been really good about, you know, telling me, giving me some heads up on things. But she said, until you go down there on race day, you'll never know. And it'll be a feeling you'll remember for the rest of your life.
5: It's for sure. It's for sure. With us is Brian Rexing, and he is the rookie milk presenter this year. On behalf of American Dairy Association, Indiana's Indiana Dairy Farmers, I want to hear about, you know, we are hearing about farmers and how not only is inflation and these soaring costs affecting us, but for you as a fourth generation farmer, dairy farmer, tell us about what you're encountering right now with these soaring high costs.
7: You know, dairy, you have to be, you really have to be smart about your inputs and what you're purchasing. You know, we're not able to choose what we can sell our product for. So we really have to be really, really good stewards of our land, what we can produce for our cows and how we take care of our cows, which is no different than the past. But it's definitely thrown a lot of challenges at us over the years. And, you know, whatever challenge we face, we hit it, we'll face it head on, and we will we'll overcome it. We're dairy farmers are eternal optimists, and that's probably why I love representing dairy farmers, just because of their optimism and their outlook on life is just, it's really cool. And it makes you happy to be around them, and it makes you really honored to represent them.
5: I love it. You know, Denny was telling us, though, you were talking to some farmers, and the cost of fertilizer is really almost,
8: anhydrous has just spooked them all, the anhydrous ammonia, but not the least of which is diesel. I mean, diesel could be north of $6 or $7 bucks here pretty soon, and I don't know. Hey, Brian, I got a quick question for you. How do you build your herd? Do you have a bull?
5: Oh, wow, what a question. That's a great question.
8: No? Is it all artificial?
7: Our cows are artificially bred, and we build our herd by the next generation of cattle that we raise. So, you know, not only are we focused on the cows that we're milking and taking care of, but we're raising the young stock to be cows and milk cows again for the future. So, and it's really cool, you know, when you have really good cows and you watch the breeding and you get to see how their calves are coming along. It's a really cool business to be in because you know, you get to see that next generation, and it's really cool.
8: Yeah. Really cool.
6: Kylan, you have so much going on with your plate. Like you'd mentioned, you've had the State Fair featured farmer, now this being one of the veteran or rookie milk presenters. You're also recently elected chairman of the National Milk Producers Federation and a member of the Dairy Farmers of America Cooperative. So can you tell us about some of those extra responsibilities on top of your busy life as just a farmer?
7: Well, you know, I've had an opportunity to run for this position, and I had people that believed in me, and I had a family willing to support me. And I've said, as I've said in the, you know, prior to this interview or in this interview also, that there's not a better group of people that I would take the opportunity to represent other than, you know, being a dairy farmer myself and representing them. So it's truly an honor. I spent a couple days in D.C. last week and actually did a milk toast in front of the Capitol building for World Milk Day.
5: Oh, wow.
7: Yeah, that was really cool. So really? They're going to release that on World Milk Day. But, you know, just to get to represent and go out beyond your farm gate of your own farm and speak to people about, you know, what we're doing and what we need for our futures. And, you know, we're doing it for our next generation. We're not doing it for ourselves. And as my father and my grandfather laid a path for me, I want that pathway to be for my next generation. So, and like I said, I had a lot of people that believed in me that I could do it. And I will give it my all, and hopefully it all works out. But it's a true honor to get to do what I do out besides working on my farm.
5: This year's rookie milk presenter, you'll see him out at the track. You'll see him at the parade. Indiana dairy farmer Brian Rexing, he and his wife are founders of New Generation Dairy out of Owensville, Indiana. Fourth generation farmer. He, along with veteran Ashley Stockwell from Stockwell Farms in Hudson, she will be the veteran, and they will be quite popular both of those days and beyond. Thank you so much. We appreciate you. God bless our farmers, and thank you so much for giving us our time. Congratulations. We'll see you race day.
7: Hey, thank you, and don't forget, winners drink milk.
5: Winners drink milk. Absolutely. Thank you, Brian. This is First Day Indiana. Terry Stacy, along with my pals Kylan Talley and Denny Smith. Beautiful day to be out at the racetrack. Indy 500 superfan Janetta Holder. I want to tell you a story. Known in Gasoline Alley as the Quilt Lady. Well, she died at 91 years old in 2023, but she began this tradition 50 years ago this year. Janetta Holder presented handmade quilts to each of the Indy 500 winners beginning in 1976 with Johnny Rutherford. And joining us now, we want to keep this memory alive, and sure would be cool if we could get it started again. Joining us now is Nancy McKee West, a friend of the Quilt Lady, and obviously she's a race fan herself. Nancy, hi. Thanks for joining us today.
9: Thank you very much for inviting me.
5: You bet. How did you become friends with Janetta?
9: What?
5: How did you become friends with Janetta?
9: Well, it began in 2010. I had known her in the 70s and 80s through my father. However, in 2010, I was, it was on photo shoot day, and she was sitting there with her quilt to be presented to the winner, and I went up to her and I asked her if I could take her picture. She said yes, but just a minute. And then she motioned for Tom Bigelow to come and be in the picture, and that was the first of many pictures that I took of her. And it later became that I was her personal photographer.
5: Oh, my gosh. Denny?
8: I just think it's interesting that she has done all these quilts. Were the quilts exactly the same, or were they a pattern from her youth? You know, quilters
9: they were all different.
8: They were all different.
9: And she designed the balloons that were on there, and they were, and the race cars. She had two different designs for the race cars, but most of them had an autograph of every driver.
5: Oh.
9: And what she would do was the night before, she would pick a spot for the race driver that wins, and she would tear that part out and embroider his name in wherever she decided.
8: Oh, wonderful.
5: I know, isn't it? It's so cool. It's so cool. Kylan?
6: I want to know if you ever got to quilt with her. Were you ever in the room with her while she was designing these?
9: No, but I was encouraging her from the start. She would, in January and February and March, she would be like, well, I don't think I can go. I just don't think. I said, get going, Janetta. And she would, then she, closer to May, the closer she felt her spirits roared. And she started her quilts probably in March or April. And that last couple years before she died, her niece in Kentucky had to thread up needles because everything was hand quilted. The part before the quilting was all done on machines. But she would thread up these needles because Janetta couldn't see enough to do it.
5: Mm-hmm.
9: And that's how it, you know,
5: yeah.
9: I encouraged her.
5: Yeah, I hope she knew how much those quilts meant to the drivers. I hope she knows. You know, how would you, you know, you and I had a conversation last night and we were talking a little bit about Janetta. And if somebody didn't know who she was, can you give us an idea about her personality? Because she was a pretty strong lady, pretty cool lady, and a race driver herself, by the way.
9: Yes, she was the first woman in dirt track or stock cars, and I can't remember which one, but that was in the 50s. And her quilts, she made them because she wanted everybody to be warm, because she grew up poor and didn't have.
5: Mm. Oh, it's pretty, I mean, she's pretty special.
9: And her quilts were bigger than what the normal quilt is. She made them her own size.
5: Denny?
8: Quilters have their own traditions, whether it's stitches or patterns or whatever. Did she use the same pattern, but just with different colored cloth?
9: Most of the time she did, but her colors were all the race flags and the checkered, and but like I said, she designed two race cars, her balloons and her hearts, and she gave me all of her patterns.
5: Yeah,
8: wow.
5: It's pretty cool. I'm trying to encourage you to start this tradition again. I want you to do it again. Kylan's got a question for you.
6: We could start a quilt club and have people all around race fans all join in and help you make the quilts, so you're not having to do this all alone. Great ideas.
5: I love it.
6: We'll have to.
5: Yeah, we'll get with Nancy and help her. Okay.
6: For her race day, that is one of the main pictures that I see of her handing that quilt off to the race car driver. Can you talk about what that kind of game day would look like for Janetta?
9: Race day, she was always tooling around down the yard of bricks, and she didn't meet a stranger. Everybody wanted their picture with her. Everybody. And what she would do would be, she would reach out, and, you know, she was on a scooter, and she would reach out and encourage those people to come, and then she would always yell, "Nancy, over here."
5: You had a very special relationship with her. We just have about four more minutes before we take a break, and then we'll keep you through the break because I want to talk about you and your love of racing. Nancy McKee West is with us, but I do want to ask you about one of your favorite memories of Janetta that always makes you smile.
9: Well, I don't know if I can say all
5: yes,
9: of this.
5: Yes, you can.
9: But
5: don't swear.
9: Janetta had two houses. One was in Brownsburg, Indiana, and the other one was in Bowling Green, Kentucky. Well, after we first met, we were invited, my husband and I were invited to go to her house for dinner. And, you know, I told you she was on a scooter.
5: Yeah.
9: And it was just the three of us. Well, that old broad, she had a black brassiere on. And when she would reach into the oven, her top would gape. And I kept trying to encourage her to cover that. But she wasn't going to have it. Instead, she yelled out, "Don't look, Scott!" And this followed us through everything. We were at the racetrack. We were at parties. No matter where, we were at Charlie Brown's. Wherever she was and she saw Scott, she'd yell out, "Don't look, Scott!"
8: Well, wasn't that a Ray Stevens thing? Don't look, Ethel.
5: Yeah. Oh my gosh! You told me one of her, and I've never seen it. I don't know why I didn't look, but one of her quilts is at Charlie Brown's, isn't it?
9: Yes, it's over the kitchen. It's a long, and it's over. It's between glass.
5: So it was very special. Nancy's dad was involved in racing. And you have to remember, when Nancy was growing up, like so many, we as females were not allowed to go into the pits. We weren't allowed to go in the garages. It took a lot of time before somebody said it's okay. But
9: my father was a photographer, as was his father before him. My grandfather was a rally mechanic, and then he was a photographer, and then he had a studio with Tom Carnegie at 10th and Lyndhurst. And my father was a photographer out there.
5: Okay.
9: And this was in 1967, when women weren't allowed in the pit.
5: Nancy McKee West, she's on the phone with us today, a good friend of the Quilt Lady. And the Quilt Lady, we've been having this conversation, but the Quilt Lady, Janetta Holder, was her name. She passed away at age 91 in 2023, but she began a tradition that started 50 years ago this year. She made handmade quilts. She's a fan, and she just made these quilts, and she presented them to each of the Indy 500 winners beginning that year in 1976. It started with Johnny Rutherford, and Nancy, it ended with which driver? Who was that? I can't remember. Uh-oh.
9: Well, she had a quilt for Joseph Newgarden.
5: That's it. For Joseph Newgarden.
9: Yes, but she wasn't able to give it to him, and it was given to him a year later after she had passed.
5: I know he treasures it. I know he does. I didn't ask him, but I know he does. And listen, you're also a big race fan. As we mentioned earlier, before we took the break, you have a long standing out there at the Indianapolis Motor Speedway. How many 500s will this be for you this year?
9: Well, continuous, I'm not sure, because I was in there for the 60s and most of the 70s and part of the 80s, and then all of the 90s until I missed a couple in 2000, but from like 2007 until this year, it's been continuous.
5: It's been continuous.
9: Except for 2020.
5: Yeah. And what do you love so much about? Why do you go back every year as much as you can?
9: Well, I like taking pictures, and I have a bucket list for out there at the 500, and one of them is I want one of these days want to go to the victory dinner, and I want to continue to work on trying getting my credentials, media credentials. But I like going out there because I meet so many people, and it's almost electrifying. It's unexplainable.
5: It is.
9: Because you run into people that you know from behind, and you look forward to meeting new people and seeing new things and new places and meet the new drivers. I mean, it's just electrifying. There's no other word.
5: Denny?
8: I've got a quick question for you. We've got a picture of you up on our website, and you look like an all-business kind of gal. I mean, like, don't mess with me kind of gal. Have you ever been in trouble at the track?
5: Oh,
8: where you had to holler for help?
5: Yeah.
9: I got a big mouth.
8: I don't know why I knew that.
5: She's got a big mouth. We're going to end this conversation in a minute to a story about her dad that I think you'll like. Go ahead, Kylan.
6: We've been talking so much about Janetta's tradition, and you, having been a race fan and attending so many of them, do you have any traditions yourself?
9: Yes. I always wear, on driver's meeting, I wear my dad's shirt that my mother made. It's checkered, and it, across the yoke it has the colors of the flag. But every time I go to the race, whether it's to buy tickets or to go to qualifications or whatever, I wear my granddad's last pit pass, which was in 1961. It's got a 99 on it, which meant that he was able to go anywhere and everywhere without question. I always wear that.
5: You know, I love that story, and I love those traditions, and I love how things have changed. You've seen that track change quite a lot, right? Do you sometimes wish that, miss the old days of going to the track?
9: Well, actually, what I miss at the photo shoot day was the presentation to all the drivers. They used to give him the newspaper, and Janetta used to give him
5: the winner,
9: the quilt, yeah. and there was a person that designed guns that used to give him the gun.
5: Wow.
9: You know, but those kind of things are gone now.
5: Yeah. Different.
9: Because I guess it takes up too much time or whatever.
5: Yeah.
9: But I really kind of wish, because it not only shows that the community is behind the race driver, but it also gives the driver a feeling of, you know, this is for me.
5: Yeah.
9: Type
5: yeah.
9: thing.
5: Yeah.
9: And it's a beautiful thing.
5: Yeah.
9: It is a beautiful thing, but they quit it, so I can't.
5: I know.
9: That.
5: You know what? I'm the same way. There are things that don't happen that used to, and I'm like you. I miss those things, but I always do love the new things they incorporate and that happen, and that's kind of the exciting part of going back every year. It's a mix of both traditions that have been around forever and then the new things that they've incorporated, and it's what makes you keep coming back. You have a great story. Tell me about your dad. You have a story that you kind of wanted to end our conversation with.
9: Well, it's two stories. First of all, when I was 17, you couldn't be in the pits.
5: Nope, not you're a woman. Nope.
9: And I saw Mario Andretti in there, and I begged, and I begged, and I pleaded with my dad, let me in. So he let me in, and he said, hurry up. And all I can remember from that situation was, hurry up, get out, hurry up, get out, hurry up, get out.
8: Spoken like
9: and,
8: any
9: and,
8: father
9: and,
8: would.
9: The other story was, I always want, my dad and I had a dark room, and I can operate every kind of camera, except you put a cell phone in front of me, and it's like I lost all my sense of whatever.
5: Yeah.
9: But my dad always, I would beg him. I wanted to go with him. I wanted to do this, and I wanted to do that. And you know what he said?
5: What?
9: He said, I said, I'll be good. I promise. He said, the behavior isn't the question. It's a matter of honor.
5: That's beautiful.
8: That is beautiful.
5: And I won't forget it. This is Nancy McKee West, and we started this conversation. She was a dear friend of a woman who had this incredible tradition of creating handmade quilts to give to the drivers, and she did it, started 50 years ago, and it doesn't happen anymore. Denny, go ahead.
8: I just got a listener who texted me, and he says, make sure that folks know that there is a quilting club in Irvington at one of the churches. Maybe they could pick this up. It sounds like a great project for an Indianapolis.
5: What would you think about that, Nancy, if somebody picked up this tradition and began again?
9: I would love it. I would love it.
5: Okay.
9: And if they would invite me, I would share the patterns.
5: Okay. That is amazing. We will, Nancy, we will be in touch with you about that, because I think it's a tradition that the drivers loved very much. What a keepsake, what a treasure, a priceless treasure.
6: If we were to start this quilt club back up, you've mentioned about Janetta's personality, some of her patterns, what she did with the quilts. Is there anything else that you'd want to make sure that if someone carried on this legacy, that they would carry on with it?
9: Number one, she didn't charge anything. And those quilts oftentimes went for charity and basically scholarships and stuff for racing drivers.
5: Mm.
8: Wow.
5: Okay.
9: And so if anything, she didn't want anything charged, and that would be the one thing, because she was a woman of generosity. She was stubborn, and she was a woman on a mission, and her mission was to make everybody feel good and feel warm.
5: Okay,
8: great story.
5: Oh boy, I love story time with you.
8: Thanks, Nancy
5: McKee West. Enjoy this rest of the month of May. I hope you eventually get that opportunity to go to the Victory Banquet, which would be awesome. And I know you are truly one of those loved characters out there at the track, and certainly Janetta Holder was too. Thank you so much for giving us your time. We'll talk to you soon, Nancy.
9: Thank you so much. Bye-bye.
5: Bye. Denny, isn't she something?
8: That is really cool.
5: That's awesome.
8: I like the way our listeners, Steve Mabus is the one that reached out. you know, they're paying attention. They want this tradition to keep going.
5: I agree. And I think that this would be, and if you can get the patterns from that, from Nancy, you know, I think this would be an awesome thing to get started again. We will continue to talk about this. We won't let this go away. Thank you all so much for joining us here on First Day Indiana. Enjoy the rest of this holiday weekend. And I hope you take a few minutes to remember those that sacrificed their lives for us here on this Memorial Day. We'll talk to you next week.
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10: Peace talks continue between the U.S. and Iran. Fox Business's Ashley Webster reports from Tel Aviv, Israel, with the latest.
11: U.S. Secretary of State Marco Rubio told reporters that, yes, a little progress is being made, but he says you shouldn't look at that as being too exaggerated. He also adds that President Trump has choices to make.
12: He prefers the negotiated option and having a good deal, but he himself has expressed, you know, concern that maybe that's not possible.
11: Another positive sign is Pakistan's army chief, Asim Munir, who has joined the peace talks in Tehran. He's seen as one of the most important mediators in the process. In another development, Qatar has sent a negotiating team to Tehran, also to help in the talks. Don't forget, in March, Iran launched missiles at Qatar in retaliation for the U.S.-Israeli military campaign.
10: This comes as Iran is attempting to convince Oman to impose fees on ships trying to traverse the Strait of Hormuz. Iran closes its western airspace until Monday. This says President Trump considers resuming strikes on the nation. The notice to airmen was issued on Friday. It cancels all remaining flights. President Trump's top intelligence official is resigning. Fox's Jared Halpern has more from the White House.
13: Tulsi Gabbard is stepping down as Director of National Intelligence, saying she needs to be there for her husband, who was diagnosed with a rare form of bone cancer. Her resignation is effective on June 30th. President Trump says Gabbard's deputy will take over in an acting capacity. In a resignation letter, Gabbard says her husband faces major challenges in the coming weeks and months, and she must step away from public service to be by his side and fully support him through this battle. The president says Gabbard has done an incredible job, and he will miss her. Gabbard is the fourth cabinet-level official to depart the administration.
10: Fox's Jared Halpern. 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
10: An explosion at a Staten Island shipyard Friday afternoon leaves at least 34 first responders injured and one civilian dead. FDNY Chief of the Department John Esposito telling reporters.
17: While we were conducting these searches, a second explosion occurred. We had firefighters inside conducting searches and on top of the barge and adjacent to the barge. We had several that were injured. We did recover a deceased civilian.
10: The cause of the fire is under investigation. Thousands evacuated in Southern California as a tank in Garden Grove leaks the toxic chemical methyl methacrylate. Authorities claim the tank will likely explode. Orange County Fire Authority Incident Commander Craig Covey told reporters his team has precautions in place, including a temperature monitor where if the tank hits a set temperature, they'll pull back.
18: When it reaches that point, we know the tank is going into thermal runaway, and we're going to pull everybody out of the area. Make sure it's safe and let the tank do what it's going to do.
10: The chemical is used to make parts in the aerospace industry. Now, officials say the tank cannot be stopped because its valves are clogged and cannot be unclogged, according to authorities. A gas explosion at a coal mine in China's northern province of Shanxi killed at least 82 people. State media reported Saturday at least 247 people are reported trapped underground. The official news agency there said that the cause of the explosion was under investigation. Rescue work is continuing. The New York Post reports that Ivanka Trump was targeted in an assassination threat allegedly to be carried out by a member of the Islamic Revolutionary Guard Corps. The recently captured Iraqi national also posted a picture on X of Ivanka Trump's Florida home. I'm Deborah Valentine. This is Fox News.
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19: From 21 Live, I'm meteorologist Caleb Saylor with your forecast. We'll see rain showers move in during the late evening hours, and they'll continue into Saturday morning. Temperatures this evening will fall out of the 60s, settling down into the 50s by the time you wake up on Saturday morning. For your Saturday afternoon, we should be mostly dry past the lunch hour. We'll see temperatures climb into the low 70s. On Sunday, mostly cloudy conditions with the chance for an isolated rain shower and thunderstorm. High temperature in the upper 70s. Meteorologist Caleb Saylor on WoWoWo 92.3 FM, 1190 AM.
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TikTok, says the President of the United States. His name is Donald Trump. You've seen pictures. He puts out the post, and when he puts out a post, you know that he's serious, ladies and gentlemen. I mean, if he wasn't serious, would he write this on social media? For Iran, the clock is ticking, and they better get moving fast, or there won't be anything left of them. Time is of the essence, President DJT. Yeah, you know me. Tony Katz. Tony Katz today, an absolute pleasure to be with you guys. Find everything at TonyKatz.com. Live streaming on YouTube. Check it out for yourself. Just go to Tony Katz and subscribe. The problem, Mr. President, is that the clock has ticked. The clock has ticked. That's right. The clock has ticked. It has expired. There's no more time on it. There's nothing left. Zero. There's nothing left. The time has come to end the Iranian regime. And that time was always on the clock. That moment was always going to happen. It's like Doctor Strange and Iron Man. There was only one answer, and it had to play out, I guess, the way it played out. I mean, there were millions of possibilities, but there was only one place this was going. You have to take out the IRGC, and I'm telling you, there will be troops on the ground. Don't get upset with me. Don't get angry with me. Don't call me a warmonger or any other fakakta nonsense, crazy, silly name that might be out there. I didn't say I wanted this. I didn't make that argument. I said, if you're going to go down this road that he went down, this was the only way it ends. Why in the world would we pretend otherwise? Why in the world do we have other people out there pretending otherwise? These absolute silly frauds who believe that somehow they can bend the will of a society, the Islamic regime, that bases their faith on the 12th Imam. They are based not in reality, but in their fanatical, fantastical desire. They still think they're in control. They still think they have power. They still think that they are tough. And if you listen to leftists, they'll tell you that it's true. No part of it is true. We took a pause. We decided to give them a ceasefire. I argued then it was a mistake, but wait, Tony. We're going to be able to rearm and reset ourselves. Okay, all right, maybe we need to get some bullets over there. We need to get some chicken tenders over there. The guy's like a snack. And we got some missiles over there and things that go pew-pew over there. We got to get everything set up. Fine. We want to get this ship in place and this boat in place and the tender here to help them with this. All right, I got it. Good. That doesn't take 5 weeks. Well, Tony, you don't understand. This is 4D chess. The president's playing 5D chess. This is 13D chess that is being played right here. And what's happening is that the president, he's resetting the clock on the War Powers Act, and therefore we can start a whole new fight. Sure, I'll buy both of those things. 5 weeks is too long. So let's stop kidding ourselves and let's stop defending what simply was a mistake. It's too long. It would be really good for the sake of the conversation if everybody got out of their ideological bubble and started dealing with reality. The Iranian regime had to go. It should have been done with strikes far greater than what we dealt with. You would have to get the uranium, and that is always going to mean troops on the ground. And it would have been much better from the beginning if we had taken destroyers, just fired them at ports off of Iran, and made sure that the Gulf was something that we could transit without question and with impunity. One cannot be nice. We took out their Navy, and we took out this, and we took out that. I don't say no to that, Mr. President. I say yes all day, every day. Fantastic. Good work. Well played. The problem is we didn't do enough, and the enough was always going to be the goal. That's what you needed to do in order to win. So here we are now. Let's forget the past. The past is prologue, agreed, but here we are now.
The only way out. Oh, my gosh. It's like I'm repeating myself. The only way out is through. We've been talking about this for years now. We take a look at the cultural morass that we are in the United States, that we have in the United States, that we're in. The only way out is through. You have to end this. You have to finish the thing. And the only way to finish the thing is by killing the IRGC, making them scatter, and allowing the people to take their country back. What they do is not something I can answer. One will believe because they are not an Islamic society, the people, they are not Muslims, that you will see a society that certainly doesn't look like the United States, but certainly could lead itself to being a nation that's worth knowing, worth having a relationship with. But none of it happens until the IRGC is scattered to the four winds. Forget Iranian tough talk. Forget the fact that they may have missiles left. Maybe 1,000 of them left. You have to end them. You have to end them. The president quite literally putting out, as I'm talking to you, this right here. So as I'm talking, this comes out from the president. It reads, I haven't read it yet. It reads, if Iran surrenders, admits their navy is gone, and resting at the bottom of the sea, and their air force is no longer with us, and if their entire military walks out of Tehran, weapons dropped and hands held high, each shouting, I surrender, while wildly waving the representative white flag, and if their entire remaining leadership signs all necessary documents of surrender, and admit their defeat to the great power and force of the magnificent USA, the failing New York Times, the China Street Journal, which is the Wall Street Journal, corrupt and now irrelevant CNN and all other members of the fake news media will headline that Iran had a masterful and brilliant victory over the United States of America. It wasn't even close. The Democrats, he refers to them as, and media have totally lost their way. They've gone absolutely crazy. You see, I thought this was him telling Iran to surrender. No, this is just another bit of factual information here. This is the president saying something that's very true, which is the media wants Iran to win. The left, the woke right, they want Iran to win. Yes, we know this. We agree with you, sir. But if we don't end the regime, Iran will be able to say they won. There is no behavior change that is possible. There is no possibility of keeping the regime in place and getting the victory that you want. So, let's get back to what it is we were talking about. What we're talking about is ending the regime, destroying the IRGC, and allowing the people of Iran to have their country back. And that means more bombs, and that means more shelling from destroyers, and that means putting an end to any boat that's in the strait that shouldn't be in the strait, and that means boots on the ground. Does anybody want to argue with me about this? We're not arguing whether we should have been in the war. We're not arguing whether we should have done it this way or that way. We're not even arguing my main point of contention, my anger place, if you will. That, dear Lord, we have wasted time for no reason whatsoever. And even if you want to argue, well, Tony, as we said, the reasons were to allow the U.S. to rearm and be set. The reasons were to be able to reset the War Powers Act. That doesn't take 5 weeks. That takes 8 days. We're here. We're in it. And I would very much like it if everybody just got on board with an honest conversation. We are here. We are in it. And the only way out is through. And that means boots on the ground. Who are the boots? Who are the boots? The boots could be the French. And you say to me, I'm sorry, what boots? What boots do the French have? They sent the Charles de Gaulle, which is
their aircraft carrier to the Red Sea. They clearly understand that they need the strait open. They want to be able to show some level of strength, even though Macron has a tremendous number of domestic issues. This could help him with that. And you could see whatever kind of force they would donate over to NATO being part of some transnational kind of force. Could be the French. It could be the UAE. The UAE, by the way, had drone attacks near a nuclear facility. This taking place over the weekend. I mean, this is the kind of stuff that does get people all uppity. Drone attacks near a nuclear power plant. The UAE calling it unprecedented. And Iranian saying, whatever. The UAE has already engaged strikes. They've already engaged strikes. They could again, and they could be boots on the ground. And that could be part of a larger force of Gulf nations. Israel could be boots on the ground. And I think when we're talking about getting the uranium, I think Israel is absolutely going to be there. 10,000% going to be there. I don't see how they don't. I don't see. I've been trying to figure out the geopolitical ramifications of Israel doing this, and I can't. The only people who had been angry were the Iranians, and if Israel's going in, these people have been, these Islamic terrorists have been thwarted, and therefore it's a win. The U.S. is absolutely going to go in to get the uranium. What no one ever discusses is, what in the world does it mean to go in? Anytime you are a boot on the ground, we should at least start with the baseline. That's a dangerous situation. Of course it is. I recognize this. I think everyone should recognize that. It is an absolutely dangerous situation. You can absolutely have troops being killed by remnants that are there. It is a danger. I concur. But they're not going to walk through the streets of Tehran. That isn't where they have to be moved from. If I understand it right, and the situation may change, our first objective is taking any of these coastal areas where the IRGC is either dropping mines into the strait from or believing they can attack ships from. That's goal number one. And while that's happening, you've got troops coming in behind to where these nuclear facilities were to see what uranium can still be recovered. That, to me, is the 1-2 punch, and that does not put you in the rather large population centers. It simply further chokes out the IRGC economically and from any other power advantage they might have. So, no, I don't think that you're putting in, pick the number of troops, and they're going to be marching like redcoats. That's not it. I think it is these strategic moves. The French, the U.S., Israel, the UAE, and other Gulf nations. That's who I think the troops are at this stage of the game. And yes, they're going to go in. It's only a question. It is only a question of when. And the president said the clock is ticking. And my point to you is the clock has expired. It does not tick. It's over. It's time for the end game to begin.

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This is a very weird update from this murder of Brian Thompson case. I hate to say the name of this guy because I don't want to give him any more press. This Luigi loser. A New York judge ruled in the case that some of the evidence found in this dude's backpack when he was arrested at McDonald's is inadmissible. Tony Katz today. Good to be with you. Not the murder weapon. That's still admissible. But the story is,

0: is that the backpack and the search of it is inadmissible because the contents of the backpack is inadmissible because the search was unconstitutional. Now follow. I need a lawyer and a bourbon to understand this. The backpack was moved out of an arm's reach of the suspect, innocent until proven guilty. Because of that, the search that was done there was unlawful and unconstitutional. But the search of the bag that was done at the police station, because he had been under arrest and I assuming Mirandized, etc., that was lawful. It was during that search that the handgun was found. It's very, very weird. So admissible includes the gun, the 3D printed silencer, and the notebook that it contains the writings. But what's suppressed? Phone, passport, loaded magazines, a wallet, and a computer chip. All right, lawyers, explain it to me. Walk me through it like I'm five. I don't know. Matt is in today. My executive producer is running the show today. William Jacobson. I will reach out to William Jacobson and see if he can jump on. How? How in the world is one search okay and one not because it wasn't an arm's length? Now, if the answer is they were questioning him, but he wasn't arrested and wasn't read his rights and his property was taken from him, I hate to break it to everybody, but the judge is right and the cops should all be fired. We don't have a system if we decide at certain opportunities, forget it. That is no way to run a country, ladies and gentlemen. Oh, but don't worry. The Democrats are trying. They are trying very, very, very hard. Wait till you hear Gavin Newsom's plan for what happens if the two candidates for governor in a runoff are both Republicans. These people are shameless. But I mean, this all just came out and I was like, I don't understand how this has anything to do with anything. But now maybe there's a follow up. Out of arm's reach is an interesting one because I don't know what the legal ramification or justification is there. But if you engage the search of someone's property before accusing them of a crime without a warrant, it's a Fourth Amendment situation. You are safe in your documents. For the record, that's a fireable offense, right? Not only do we fire the cops, we take away their pension. I have this right, right? You don't get to make that move. But the gun is still admissible, and the notebook where he's like, yeah, I want to kill so-and-so, or whatever he wrote. That's admissible. That should be enough. That should be enough. This is Tony Katz today.
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12: I'm Deborah Valentine. President Trump speaking to supporters in Suffern, New York, ahead of the district's midterm election. The president responding to the decline in approval as the Iran conflict continues.
13: And we'll have that over with soon. It'll be over with soon. And you're going to see numbers like you've never seen, both on the upside and also in terms of costs. You're going to see costs go down. But, you know, the Democrats are the ones that caused all the costs.
12: The Democrats say U.S. involvement in the conflict is keeping the president from following through on financial campaign promises. Officials swearing in for new Fed Chair Kevin Warsh Friday.
14: I intend to fill the role of chairman with energy and purpose, just the way Chairman Greenspan did. Faithful to the mission and the very best traditions of the Fed.
12: Former Chair Jerome Powell's term has expired. He remains on the Federal Reserve Board. 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
15: From 21 Live, I'm meteorologist Caleb Saylor with your forecast. We'll see rain showers move in during the late evening hours, and they'll continue into Saturday morning. Temperatures this evening will fall out of the 60s, settling down into the 50s by the time you wake up on Saturday morning. For your Saturday afternoon, we should be mostly dry past the lunch hour. We'll see temperatures climb into the low 70s. On Sunday, mostly cloudy conditions with the chance for an isolated rain shower and thunderstorm, high temperature in the upper 70s. Meteorologist Caleb Saylor on WoWo 92.3 FM, 1190 AM.
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0: not everything is happening overseas. And we still have issues right here at home. Tony Katz. Tony Katz today. Guys, an absolute pleasure to be with you. Maybe you did not see where it is that an IED was found in a reservoir in Alabama. A grenade-type improvised explosive device was discovered and detonated in an Alabama reservoir, which services 350,000 people. And I am more concerned about that. Far more concerned about that than I am maybe anything else. The idea that we could have those in the country who want to do us such harm that they could be trying to destroy the water supply. Maybe we should actually be asking ourselves who we allow in the country. Well, Tony, you don't know if this was people in the country or not. I'm not saying no. I am not saying I have the answer to who this was, who did this. I am saying that we have to start where we start. Who do we allow in the United States? What is it that we allow in our country? And how have we allowed the poisoning of a society that would lead us down this road? Divers were surveying what's known as the Converse Reservoir Dam for routine maintenance and discovered the bomb. They alert the Mobile County Sheriff's Office. Then you get everybody involved. The discovery was referred to as an unprecedented threat to the area's drinking water. We are fortunate that this device was discovered before it could cause serious damage to our water supply or harm to individuals. I could also make the argument, like you might very well make the argument, that you know what this was? This was would you call this the false flag? It was done to see what could be done and what the responses are and how people would react to it. And so now we understand what it is that would happen so people could do this again. When five reservoirs explode, what happens at that moment? I don't think we should be a nation that lives in fear. I don't believe that we get a value from this. I do believe that we are fools if we allow ourselves to import those who celebrate fear. We need to be a country that says no a lot. We need to say no to what the Europeans have done regarding unfettered mass migration. We have to say no, as we have with the election of Donald Trump, to illegal immigration. And Republicans should be talking about it every day as the greatest success thus far of this presidency. We have to say we have the right, the responsibility, to ensure that only people from countries that have a respect for what we do as a country are allowed to make their way in. And there are some cultures that are indeed incompatible. I am not assigning blame. I have no idea who did this. Absolutely no clue. I assume there's some kind of video cameras. I assume there's going to be a looking. Then again, they don't know, according to the reporting, how long this device has been in the water. The dam is classified as a high hazard potential, according to the Association of State Dam Safety Officials. Well, I didn't need the Association of State Dam Safety Officials. Also, who knew there was an Association of State Dam Safety Officials? I just actually want to see how often I could say State Dam Safety Officials. That was four times, by the way. Four times, never got tongue-tied once. And that, kids, is how I got the show. We didn't need to be told that this was hazardous. We didn't be told that this was dangerous. We didn't need to be told that this was a security threat, that this was a point of weakness. Our entire society runs on a thread. We are strong and we are resilient. We are capable. We are sturdy. We are hardy. Well, a majority of us still. There are some weak people out there, but that's enough about Eric Swalwell. We are able to withstand much, but society, this whole society rests on a thread. It is a very, very delicate balance. Very delicate balance. What does the delicate balance base itself on? The delicate balance is always predicated on one concept. Everyone we allow into the country actually wants to be a part of the country. Everyone who lives in the country actually believes in America and its survival. Different ideas about policy and philosophy, dear Lord. We can go back to the Democrats and the Whigs and the Bull Moose. We can always discuss these things in our history. But they wanted the nation to endure. I put forth to you that is no longer the case. There is a political party, and I'm going to dig into more of this. There is a movement to not have the nation endure. This is the very reason that Karl Marx and Marxism, it creates such, if you will, success for the gross proponents of it. Because they have bought into the idea that America is in and of itself the issue. Did you hear this ridiculousness from Poppy Liu, who is she's an actress? And she's at some award ceremony, and she's got a few million in the bank, and she thinks that the biggest problem that we all have, the biggest issue, the greatest evil, according to Poppy Liu, is capitalism.
1: My rant is that capitalism is the greatest evil in the world. But like the people that are like, oh, but like, don't you enjoy the nice things? Blah, blah, blah. Yes, I do. And also, I would be okay with it if it meant that more people in the world could live without oppression. Like, hello? My rant is...
0: Give away your crap, you freak. I called you a freak. That's not nice. Give away your stuff, you commie pinko loser. You are unimpressive. Congratulations on making the millions. Maybe like the place that made the millions for you. Oh, no. She earned her own money, Tony. Oh, okay. So we admit that people can indeed earn millions. And if they can earn millions, they can earn billions. We go now to Representative Ocasio-Cortez with her foot in her mouth. Capitalism is the greatest evil. Capitalism does not put IEDs in the water supply. You want to meet a liar? Do you want to meet someone dumb? That's Poppy Liu. All communists, all of these Marxists, all of them, dangerously, dangerously dumb. Fools. Fools. And they do not believe in the country that we believe in. You cannot be engaged with those in a way that is heartfelt, that you are both heading in the same direction when it is obvious that today's American left is not heading in the same direction. That as a party, that as a principle, they don't believe the same things we do. They don't believe that in the same country. I was talking earlier about the Luigi loser who shot and killed Brian Thompson, the UnitedHealthcare CEO. And the people celebrating him and celebrating the murder of a healthcare CEO on the streets. These are not our people. These are not our people. These are not people who are interesting. These are not people who are valuable. These are people you cannot negotiate with. These people are dangerous. So I start where I start. What is it that we can do? Well, let's start with, we know that there are societies that are not compatible with ours. Let's start by saying no to those people coming into the United States. No to visas, no to student visas, no to asylum requests. The answer is no, they cannot be trusted. Let's start by putting an end to that. Recognize honestly that we have this issue. Someone asks, which one are those, Tonys? Well, I'll start with the very answer of those countries that have been long harboring Islamic terrorism. I will start with those countries that are engaged in communism. Oh, it's going to be rough stuff for Vietnam. I start there. I'm sorry, did you think that I was going to somehow shy away from this reality? The argument that other people want to make is that there's nothing you can do. You can't stop these things. You can't stop these people. You can't stop this. You can't stop that. What kind of society do you live in where you're like, you can't stop? Just allow yourself to fade away? What kind of thing is this? We need specific countries? I start with China. No Chinese nationals in the United States. I said it. It was easy enough to say. Now, someone could argue, hey, Tony, are you talking about countries or are you talking about other things? Well, I'm talking about both. It's a hard thing for some people to swallow. It's hard to accept. But let's start with the baseline. I am talking about Islamists and I am talking about communists. And I've long said you cannot allow Chinese nationals in the United States. Single, able-bodied Chinese men who want to cross the border? Absolutely not. Back to China you go. Bye. What, are we all out of our minds? I've said that on this show a million times. There are philosophies that are simply incompatible with ours. And there are those who engage those philosophies. So maybe even I have to be more clear. Maybe we have to denote those philosophies, Islamists and communists, that are not compatible with our society. But what do we do about the Americans who are already broken and want to destroy their own nation? Have you ever heard me say the only way out is through? I didn't say any of this was going to be easy. I just said it has to be. I'm Tony Katz, and this is Tony Katz Today.
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0: China has agreed to purchase $17 billion of agricultural products in the United States every year through 2028. Sorry. Every year. Well, that's great. Now, will they do it? The heck if I know. But it's got to make everybody feel good. China's going to buy this, and they're going to buy soybeans, and they're going to buy Boeing jets. Great. Tell me when the check clears. Tony Katz today. Good to be here. Good to be with you. I want the deal. Fine. We could trade with these people. All you want. But Tony, didn't you just say that communist Chinese nationals are a problem to the United States? Absolutely. Absolutely. And when we have people coming across the border who are grown adult men, Chinese nationals, no, you're not allowed to come to the country. But if you want to buy our soybeans, that's fine. We have a lot of soybeans. And China has reduced the amount of soybeans they have purchased from us. Because they're trying to get their grow on in other places, specifically in South America. Which goes about the conversation of, do you allow China to have a further foothold in the Western Hemisphere? This brings up the Monroe Doctrine, the Trump Doctrine, the taking out of Maduro, the taking out of Cuba, which is clearly on its way, and resetting the stage. Would I like to see farmers be able to sell their products? Absolutely. I just don't think the reliance on the giant Chinese market is the answer. First, if we believe in population bomb and them losing population because of the one-child policy, that population is not something we can rely on in terms of that purchasing power for long. Take the money while you can, maybe. But another way to look at this is that we may have to start being more aggressive about that level of diversification. We may not be able to make up $17 billion, but can we make up some part of it through some other work with some other nations? And until they write the check, it's still just talk from China. This is Tony Katz today.
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9: Still trying. I'm Paul Stevens, Fox News. Peace talks continue between the U.S. and Iran. Fox's Ashley Webster in Tel Aviv, Israel.
10: U.S. Secretary of State Marco Rubio told reporters that, yes, a little progress is being made, but he says you shouldn't look at that as being too exaggerated. He also adds that President Trump has choices to make.
11: He prefers the negotiated option and having a good deal, but he himself has expressed, you know, concern that maybe that's not possible.
10: Another positive sign is Pakistan's army chief, Fasim Munir, who has joined the peace talks in Tehran. He's seen as one of the most important mediators in the process. In another development, Qatar has sent a negotiating team to Tehran, also to help in the talks. Don't forget, in March, Iran launched missiles at Qatar in retaliation for the U.S.-Israeli military campaign.
9: Meantime, this coming as Iran is trying to convince Oman to impose fees on ships trying to traverse the Strait of Hormuz. President Trump, meantime, campaigning in the Empire State on Friday. Fox's Chanley Painter.
12: President Trump in Rockland County, New York, stomping for GOP Congressman Mike Lawler, where he was joined by the family of Sheridan Gorman, the Loyola University freshman allegedly murdered by an illegal migrant from Venezuela, released under Chicago's sanctuary policies just months prior. The president, along with Commerce Secretary Howard Lutnick, highlighted the administration's efforts that they say have brought prosperity back to the Empire State. The visit also against the backdrop of another high-profile cabinet departure. Director of National Intelligence Tulsi Gabbard announcing her husband has been diagnosed with a rare form of bone cancer and her last day will be June 30th. President Trump thanked Gabbard on Truth Social for doing what he called an incredible job.
9: And Kevin Warsh also sworn in as the new Fed chairman. 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
9: Friday swearing in for Kevin Warsh to be the new chairman of the Federal Reserve, replacing outgoing chair Jerome Powell. President Trump congratulating Warsh on his new role, praising him for his experience, adding that he'll restore confidence in the Fed. Mr. Trump also saying he wants Warsh to lead an independent Federal Reserve. In brief remarks, Warsh saying he intends to fill the role with, quote, energy and purpose.
16: And while I'm not naive about the challenges we face, I believe, Mr. President, these years can bring unmatched prosperity that will raise living standards for Americans from all walks of life.
9: Warsh set for his first policy meeting in mid-June. Meantime, Jerome Powell will remain on the Fed board for the time being. Restrictions are being put in place as that Ebola outbreak grows in Central Africa.
17: Authorities in Congo are banning funeral wakes in the northeastern part of the country as Ebola cases spike. A ban on gatherings of 50 or more people was also announced Friday. The World Health Organization says the outbreak poses a very high risk. Many medical workers have struggled with a lack of resources. There are no vaccines for the Ebola virus. It's believed to have spread undetected for weeks in the northeastern part of Congo, where nearly a million people have been displaced by recent armed conflicts in the region. Tom Graham, Fox News.
9: The New York Post reporting that first daughter Ivanka Trump was targeted for an assassination by an Islamic Revolutionary Guard Corps trained terrorist. This apparently in a plot to avenge the president taking out his mentor. Sources saying that recently recently captured Mohammed Bakir Saad Dawood al-Saad, 32 years old, made a pledge to kill Ivanka and even had a blueprint of her Florida home, the Iraqi national allegedly targeting the Trump family in response to the killing of military chief Qasem Soleimani. I'm Paul Stevens. This is Fox News.
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18: From 21 Live, I'm meteorologist Caleb Saylor with your forecast. We'll see rain showers move in during the late evening hours, and they'll continue into Saturday morning. Temperatures this evening will fall out of the 60s, settling down into the 50s by the time you wake up on Saturday morning. For your Saturday afternoon, we should be mostly dry past the lunch hour. We'll see temperatures climb into the low 70s. On Sunday, mostly cloudy conditions with the chance for an isolated rain shower and thunderstorm. High temperature in the upper 70s. Meteorologist Caleb Saylor on WoWo 92.3 FM, 1190 AM.
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0: It was a 1-2 punch that came from Gavin Newsom and Representative Ocasio-Cortez. This is the conversation about being authoritarian. This is the conversation. About what it is that we are told about one when it's really coming from the other. Is it deflection? Is that what we call it? There's a term, a psychology term for it somewhere. Me, I'm Tony Katz. The psychology term is awesome. The show is Tony Katz today, 833-468-8669, 833-GOT-TONY. That's how you get to be a part of the show. Part of the show. Now, what I'm referring to is that the... How do I want to say this? What's the best way to say this? The political left will say of Trump, he's an authoritarian. But they have no proof of such things. I actually just had someone in the chat room who refused to address reality. Trump's a threat to democracy. Trump's an authoritarian. Trump doesn't listen to the law. The Supreme Court said that you cannot use the IEEPA to administer tariffs. And so what's happening? Tariffs are getting paid back. Worst authoritarian ever. And by the way, there's 100 of those where these low-ranking judges, thinking that somehow they were ordained by God to sit there with a robe on, engaging nonsense rulings, all to thwart President Trump from doing the job he was elected to do. And what does he do? He fights them in court. Never once has he said, I'm not going to listen to you. I'm just going to move forward. Some judge says you have to turn around a plane that you're deporting people, as if somehow some judge has any say over immigration policy in the United States. Well, the plane was already in the air. It's already there. Nothing you can do. But eventually they brought the dude back. But the, whether you call it the deflection or misdirection, there's a term for it. One cannot deny that the authoritarianism belongs on the political left. We can start in really in this conversation about redistricting, which has taken on a very unique life of its own. Where the left that was convinced that redistricting was going to go their way. Oh, Trump did this. Trump was stupid for doing it. Trump should not have gotten involved in it. And certainly one could argue that if you're talking about redistricting, mid-decade redistricting or any redistricting, it can backfire. Well, of course, right? It's a political move. A political move can backfire. We all know this. The redistricting for the left has taken on a very unique positioning because they're losing. They're losing. They bring on Virginia redistricting. They do the vote, but they didn't do it properly, and the whole thing gets thrown out, not by only the Virginia Supreme Court, but by the Supreme Court of the United States. This vote is invalid. Meanwhile, Florida redistricts, Texas redistricts. Then the Democrats lose the case of Louisiana versus Calais, which says no racial gerrymandering. They want to create districts that are solely black. That's bigoted. It's not how you create districts. You don't create districts that are solely white. You create districts. But there was Virginia, and there have been these states that have been working aggressively towards this and doing this. And right now, there is misrepresentation in the House of Representatives. And maps have to be redrawn, which is why I have said from the beginning, you're going to have to delay the election. Oh, don't. I've already got enough people yelling at me, Tony, you can't do that. I'm saying that if you have to redraw maps so they are constitutional as per the Supreme Court, you can't then say we have to have the election on the same day if it takes a while to redraw the map. You may have to delay the election. That's what I'm saying. I do have an argument. Oh, don't worry, I'm going to lose that fight. Just so we're clear, I'm going to lose that fight. Just like the people who say, well, listen, these maps may be unconstitutional, but they're there now, it's already too late, so we'll use these maps now, and then we'll use new maps. They want to use unconstitutional maps. And yet they claim you are the authoritarian. That's unbelievable stuff. Yes, Matt, my executive producer, deflection or projection. Projection is the word that I was looking for. The left claims that you are the authoritarian. But of course, look at what it is that they do and look at how they have lost their minds over this. There's the overarching conversation of redistricting, and then there's a very unique situation happening in California. Now, we have in California a new look at Poly Market and some of the betting sites where they believe that Javier Becerra, the Democrat, the former Secretary of Health and Human Services, he's the guy who lost tens of thousands of children, and he was the former Attorney General of California and did nothing, that he's the front runner to win the gubernatorial primary. California does a jungle primary. Let me show you what the projection's all about. California does what's called a jungle primary. In a jungle primary, the top two vote getters, they move on to the general election. They created a jungle primary not too long ago because they knew they'd have an advantage with Democrats, and that way they could run five Democrats, or Republicans could do whatever they want, and they'll all split the vote, and then two Democrats will be the candidates, and you'll always have a Democrat for governor. That's what they did. That is what they did. And then this year, because the Democrats involved a former Congressman Eric Swalwell, when he wasn't abusing Lord only knows whom, and Katie Porter, the former Congresswoman, when she wasn't abusing her ex-husband, never mind her staff, they were the front runners. Nobody wanted the Democrats. Along come Chad Bianco, the former sheriff, and Steve Hilton, the former television host who has done an excellent job in this campaign. And they were getting the top two positions. They were the top two. In the jungle primary, the top two move on, and there's a strong possibility still, even with what they say about Javier Becerra, this primary is in June, that you could have two Republicans moving on to face each other in the general. This has got Democrats apoplectic, and they are now saying we have to get rid of the jungle primary. They set up a system so Republicans could not win. And then Republicans had an opportunity to win, and they said we have to change the system because they don't believe Republicans should have a say. They make the claim that they are about democracy, but they are not about it. They have no interest in hearing from the other side. And then when asked about it, Governor Pomade, Gavin Newsom, made this very fascinating statement about what happens if two Republicans get the nod to go to the general election.
1: Democrats were locked out, and we're going to do everything to make sure that doesn't happen.
0: I'm sorry. Start again from the beginning, sir.
1: We all have agencies. We can shape the future. There's still a lot. I've said this before, so I'll repeat it. I don't anticipate this need to be the case, but there is a break the glass scenario, and there's many people that have a deep understanding of what it would look like if Democrats were locked out, and we're going to do everything to make sure that doesn't happen.
0: Break the glass? Control the agencies? So you aren't going to obey the will of the people in California. You're going to figure out how you retain power by trying to usurp those who would be duly elected. And then you're going to try to engage legal wrangling to stop a Republican from taking the seat? You're going to lie, cheat, steal to ensure your power. And they believe that this is decent. They believe that this is what makes them good and righteous. They believe that they are the ones who are saving democracy. How is that remotely possible? The people have voted. The people have voted. And you're like, nope, we have a break the glass scenario. Again, I don't know what break the glass is supposed to mean, but I know that when you break the glass, it is, quote, in case of emergency. I know this. I know what that is. Everyone knows what that means. But this brings us to a part two. An absolutely banger of a rant from Representative Ocasio-Cortez, who, when it comes to redistricting, is all out of her head because they've lost the fight. And now she wants to take the fight to them. Listen.
2: It is time for the North to pull up to the South. It is time for New York to pull up to Alabama. It is time for all of us to come to Georgia, to Louisiana, to Tennessee, to Mississippi, and let them know exactly what they have uncorked with this injustice. They think they can draw us out of power. They do not know the sleeping giant just awakened.
0: You think the South wants to hear from New York? Do you? Guys, I was born in Brooklyn. I grew up in Jersey. It's not the same New York. You think anybody wants to hear from Representative Ocasio-Cortez and her threats about the sleeping giant and all that jazz? Do you think they care? Do you think they're threatened? Do you think they're intimidated? I think that Representative Ocasio-Cortez is a bigot. I think her anti-South bigotry is on full display. There's a guy in the chat room. Do you think the North wants to hear from the inbred South? There it is. The bigotry on full display. That the North states think that they are somehow superior to Southern states, when of course that is not the case. They're so desperate to continue to punish Southern states for slavery that they can't accept the fact that there is no slavery. And the people who live in Mississippi today are not the people who lived in Mississippi in 1952. There could be no growth, according to the Democratic Party. And it's not in Alabama where we hear stories of Jews being attacked on the streets. That's New York, kitten. That's New York. But back to Representative Angry Ocasio-Cortez.
2: Because it is not a coincidence, and our whole country must understand that it was not until voting rights were ratified in this country that we got the Great Society. Because when Black Americans have the right to vote and that vote is protected, our schools get funded. When voting rights are protected, healthcare gets expanded. When voting rights are protected, our country moves forward.
0: It seems like Gavin Newsom doesn't care about voting rights in California at all if it means you're going to vote for Republicans. And the people voted for Donald Trump, and you are amongst the people thinking that the Supreme Court is not doing enough to stop him from doing the job that he was elected to do. I mean, that is something special that you're putting on right there. But don't worry, it's about to get amazing.
2: That's what they're actually afraid of. They're afraid of us coming together. They're afraid of us protecting one another. Alabama is the crucible. Georgia is the crucible. Tennessee, Louisiana, Mississippi.

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0: With things happening with Iran, a lot moves off the front pages. And Iran has now shared a revised proposal with the U.S. to end the war. This, according to Reuters via a Pakistani source, this just coming out. No details of the revised proposal were given, but they said we don't have much time. And both countries keep changing their goalposts. If you say so. Meanwhile, the United States has not moved the goalpost on killing terrorists. And it was this joint operation with Nigeria. This is very interesting stuff. You have American forces and the armed forces of Nigeria executing a planned operation to eliminate Abu Bilal al-Manuki, second in command of ISIS globally. They thought that we didn't know where they were, but we've known where they are for months, President Trump posting out, and the Nigerian forces working on this. Remember, it was President Trump who said, Christians are getting slaughtered in Nigeria. And shared videos of, look what's happening here. And I'm glad that he did. And Nigeria is clearly one of these African nations that sees itself as, we are not interested in being some nation that someone has pity on. We have an opportunity. We should be taking it. And yes, we have underplayed and underperformed in relations with African nations and what can be. We have. And it's been a foolhardy thing to do. And we should want these relations. China's been desperate to build those relations, which is really to say, build power centers and control of these nations through economic bribery. Economic strangleholds. It's an incredible thing that they did here. And yes, not easy to do. And what you can hope for Nigeria is that they continue down this road and build and become a success, a nation that we trade with and work with and all that jazz. And it won't be perfect. Nothing's perfect. But if we can create results like this to take out ISIS terrorists, good. The ending of terrorists is always good. I can't believe we actually have to say that out loud. This is Tony Katz today.
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17: 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President Trump rallying supporters just outside New York City on Friday, pitching his economic and foreign policies.
18: President Donald Trump sold his economic policies in Rockland County, New York, but the Iran war is still top of mind.
19: I said, sorry to do this to you, but we're going to have to journey down to the Middle East. They said, why? I said, because Iran is going to have a nuclear weapon if we don't stop them.
17: And that's Fox's Nate Foy with that update. Director of National Intelligence Tulsi Gabbard resigning after her husband is diagnosed with bone cancer.
20: Gabbard posted a copy of the letter that she wrote to President Trump. Speaking of her husband, she said he faces major challenges in the coming weeks and months. At this time, I must step away from public service to be by his side and fully support him through this battle.
17: And that is Fox's David Spunt in D.C. 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
22: From 21 Live, I'm meteorologist Caleb Saylor with your forecast. We'll see rain showers move in during the late evening hours, and they'll continue into Saturday morning. Temperatures this evening will fall out of the 60s, settling down into the 50s by the time you wake up on Saturday morning. For your Saturday afternoon, we should be mostly dry past the lunch hour. We'll see temperatures climb into the low 70s. On Sunday, mostly cloudy conditions with the chance for an isolated rain shower and thunderstorm. High temperature in the upper 70s. Meteorologist Caleb Saylor on WoWo 92.3 FM, 1190 AM.
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0: Kings. Tony Katz today. Good to be here. Good to be with you. Find everything at TonyKatz.com. What is three more things? Well, these are things that should be front page news. But because of the front page news, they didn't make the front pages. And that's why I bring it to you right here, right now. Let us start with Honda, which posted its first ever loss. It's got a 70-year history, almost 70 years. First ever loss. Why? Because nobody wants electric vehicles when they're not forced to take electric vehicles. That's what happened. They bet on electric vehicles, and they now have a $9 billion restructuring that they have to do. EV demand has declined considerably due to the rollback of environmental regulations in the U.S. and other factors. According to the CEO, they had a $2.7 billion loss, and they would abandon their target to make electric vehicle sales 20% of profits by 2030. Yeah, you were going to abandon the plan? It was a bad plan to begin with. And for the record, because I am not anti-Honda, a lot of Hondas get made in the U.S., specifically my beloved Indiana, a tremendous number of Hondas, solid. I have owned Hondas before. It is very hard to blame them. Very, very hard to blame them. This is the way the world was going. This is what governments were forcing people into, and their job is to figure out how to survive within that landscape. So they moved down this road. They moved into this place. And it bit them. But it wasn't just them. It bit the living snot out of Ford. It has hurt everybody who has touched it, sans Tesla. But that was their whole business. The company had previously set a goal to fully move to electric or fuel cell vehicles by 2024. Well, there were a couple other companies that said they were going to do this. Mistake. Engines are good. Engines are good. You know, I was sharing last week that the Mecum auction, the auto auction, the big one, was in town. And I went, and I didn't get anything that I wanted. There was only one car that I was, two, that I was really going to bid on. And I never got to the second one. And the first one, it got to a price where I thought it needed some work, and none of it would make sense. You know, there's a difference between fun in a money pit or enjoyment in a money pit. And I was like, nope, this isn't going to be the place. And then someone over the weekend was like, hey, would you like to buy this Corvette? I'm like, I'm not buying a Corvette. Ooh, that's pretty. And then I was like, maybe that's going to happen in my life. But I do find myself more attracted to things where you could actually fix your own engine as opposed to everything that happens today. And I think that's when people will start really rebuilding brand loyalties. I think right now people are not brand loyal. They might still be made in the USA loyal, right? And I like that, but they're not necessarily brand loyal. How are you brand loyal to a car where if you want to fix it on your own, they make it impossible? That if you were to try and work on the engine on your own, they would tell you that you have invalidated levels of warranty. We should want people to fix it on their own. Well, Tony, you're taking away a profit center from the dealerships. I'm talking about brand loyalty. Not everybody fixes their own car. But if you want people coming back for a kind of vehicle, you have to give them the things that they want. And they don't want electric, and they don't want all the gadgetry, and holy hell, they don't want to be told, hey, don't forget to check for the kid in the back. They're 63 years old, their kids are grown and gone. There's no kid in the back. Stop it with the freaking warnings. And whatever that stupid button is that I have to press so the car doesn't auto shut off, and somehow I'm saving Mother Gaia by having that facility, that little activation in my car. Make it easy for me to work on. Make it easy for me to utilize. Be proactive in my being able to work with my vehicle, to be able to have ownership of my vehicle, and I'll come back for the next one, and the next one, and the next one. And so will my kids. They have completely missed the boat. It is freaking American Airlines that has decided that the answer is higher baggage fees. They increased the baggage fees. It's just horrifying. Here, do I have it right here? Hold on. Well, let me see if I've got it right here. So they had new rates take place in the beginning of April, and now they've got the economy ticket hikes going to effect today, I believe. If you want to bring a bag, if you're doing just a regular domestic flight, main cabin is $45 or $50 if you pay for it at the airport, and $55 for the second bag, $60 if you pay for it at the airport. Someone's arguing, Tony, jet fuel is higher. What do you expect? I expect not to be charged for luggage. I would go even a step further. I think it is okay to charge for the second bag. I could almost live with that. The first bag? Airlines, you deserve all the derision you get. There's a reason people hate you. You did this. And none of it is necessary. Well, Tony, they want to make a profit. I like profit. Is this the way you do it? Through the full-on abuse of your customer? It's abusive. It is abusive. It is ugly. And the people who say we don't do that stuff anymore, this is what we charge. It comes with a bag. You get a carry-on. Most people do the carry-on thing anyway because they don't want to check the luggage because they feel like it's going to get lost or be a giant pain in the butt anyway. You can tell me that no longer bags fly free. That's a bad idea. I have to pay for my bag, and there's no meal. I have to pay for my bag, and I'll be lucky if there's a snack. I have to pay for my bag, and the seat is smaller. Also not clean. Same rules apply. Same rules apply. Gotta take care of the customer. Give them what they want. How many more ways do you have to see Jesse Cole be a success with Banana Ball until you figure it out? Give them what they want. Make it easier for them. Overwhelm them. And they will return. They will return again and again and again and again. And then, just because it's a chance to talk about Norm MacDonald. Oh, it's so great. The Norm MacDonald meme come to life. Do you guys know what the Norm MacDonald meme is? The Norm MacDonald meme comes from a tweet that he put out in 2016, the late, great comic Norm MacDonald. And he wrote, "What terrifies me is if ISIS were to detonate a nuclear device and kill 50 million Americans, imagine the backlash against peaceful Muslims." It's so great. It's so terrific. It is so fantastic. NBC News puts out a post. You know the story of this mayor in Arcadia, California, who turns out to be a Chinese spy. She got outed, she pled guilty, and she had to leave her position as mayor. outed Chinese spy. NBC writes, the resignation of a Southern California mayor who pleaded guilty to acting as a foreign agent for China has sparked backlash and reignited fears of anti-Asian discrimination. That's just precious. And there isn't a person who wrote this at NBC who shouldn't be fired. Hey, there is a Chi-Com spy. Let's write about how everybody's racist against Asians. No one is. We just want to be done with the Chi-Com spies. And oh, I don't allow communist Chinese to own land in the United States. I don't allow them to own business in the United States. And President Trump is wrong to say it's fine. Chinese, communist Chinese students going to universities? No. No. No. No. I don't know how else you could say it. I do not know how else you could say it. Now, let me go over this as the show has been growing and building. Great to have people connected to it. You stood in line at the DMV and you paid the fee and you smiled for the silly photo that you took. And you know what the DMV did? They sold you your name, your address, accident history, court records, all exposed to hundreds of companies. 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More show coming up. 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
0: Are they spilling oil off of Karg Island into the Persian Gulf? It certainly does look that way, and we discussed this possibility over the last few weeks. Tony Katz. Tony Katz today, a pleasure to be with you. Estimates are all over the place. So what the satellite imagery is showing, ABC has reported this, and you can check on your favorite AI platform, that this is taking place, and what they're seeing are what looks like imagery of this oil moving in and around areas of the Persian Gulf, around Karg Island. Karg, K-H-A-R-G. This is where the Iranians hold their oil, and they no longer have storage capacity. They can't sell it because of the blockade of ports. So they had two options. Shut down the wells, which is not an option, or spill it out. Spill it out. And that's exactly what they're doing. And what we thought they could do, and some people had asked, it was like, yes, an ecological disaster is absolutely something the Iranian regime would do. You'll notice you don't hear leftists talking about it. They're not worried about the environment. Where is Greta Thunberg to get on her flotilla to the Persian Gulf to yell at the Iranians? And most importantly to Greta Thunberg, how is this the fault of the Jews? Seriously, if you just said Jews, it wouldn't have any effect. In order for Jews to be the bad guy, you have to have at least a minimum of eight O's in Jews. I know, it's spelled with an E, but don't let that stop them. They're rolling. So you got to have J-O-O-O-O-O-O-O. Wait. J-O-O-O-O-O-O-O-O. That's eight O's. And then S. It's the Jews. Maybe two S's. Maybe you need two S's in there. And then, if you want to make them more villainous, you just add a couple more O's. Right? That's how they do it. That's called the Tucker Principle. I don't know. He deserves a lot of hits. I don't think he invented that one. I don't think it's it. So are they indeed spilling out the oil? It does look that way. The Iranians, of course, deny it. But then again, according to the Iranians, everything is great, and the Ayatollah just did 12 burpees. So everything is totally, totally fine. Remind me tomorrow, I will get into the story of hospital networks that now have to provide detransitioning clinics because they abused children and mutilated children. And they've been exposed for the violent, despicable animals they are. And now let's do what we can to help these children get some semblance of their lives back. More show coming up. This is Tony Katz today.
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20: 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My name is Randy Cook, and each week we sit down here and talk through some of the issues of planning for retirement, some of the issues in retirement, and we're going to handle one of the big ones today, and that is there's a lot of people that can't wait to retire, but there's some of you out there that kind of dread the whole thing. You like what you do. You just want to go as long as you possibly can. You're kind of a type A personality. And the thing is that you may go into retirement suddenly. Something might happen. You may lose your job. You may have a health event. And all of a sudden, you are thrust into retirement, and you're really not emotionally ready. Greg, have you seen it? How do you deal with it? How do you help people through it?
1: 100%, Randy. This is a phenomenon that's finally getting talked about a little bit more. Financial industry, you know, Rich Dad, Poor Dad was a book that came out, 20 years ago, maybe-ish. And it was all finance, right? It was about building income streams to do all these things. It was all about money, right? For the most part. And now we're getting books that come out that look a little different. We just interviewed Derek Coburn that said retirement, showing a lot of psychological studies about male friendship going down exponentially when they retire, that they don't keep their relationships in their life, that, you know, people are depressed, unhappy, they live less because they stop working and they don't have a purpose. Another great book, Die with Zero, where they explore a lot of the ways of actually enjoying what you earned, enjoying that lifetime of work in a different way. I love these books, Randy. I don't agree with everything in them, but I don't ever agree with everything. Come on, it's me. But I do think they are great because they start a different kind of conversation that hasn't been really explored before, which is retirement really about numbers? This obsession of, you know, Susie Orman and Ramsey and Edelman and Fisher, and everyone's focused on numbers. I don't know, in my experience, do numbers make you happy? Are they real enjoyment? Do you really feel that much better when you look at a statement that has grown a little bit? Or do you want to look at a photo book with a bunch of memories? I think we know that answer. And I share that because I think America is starting to realize that the financial industry needs to evolve a little bit more because so many people burn out, as you mentioned, and they just crash and burn, and then they're lost, and then they're sad, and they're depressed, and they don't have any purpose. They get forced out, and then they're not prepared, and they don't have any purpose. And everyone thinks that, you know, or they've worked in a job that they've just taken care of everyone their whole life. And their whole idea was to make it, right? The American dream, like, you know, my dad, I'm sure a lot of, you know, your parents out there worked so hard with their head down. It was just about survival. It was about food on the table and survival, right? Their grandparents experienced the Great Depression. And that was real suffering, right? That was real, we're going hungry. And that still affected how baby boomers were raised, how they thought about money, how they live their life, how they clean their plate when they finished a meal, right? Like, you know, there's not too many old timers that didn't finish their plate. There wasn't a lot left on the plates, right, Randy?
20: That's it.
1: And that was a mentality that got passed down to the baby boomers. And now the baby boomers are experiencing the first, you know, in my book, Fire Your Financial Advisor, I talk about it. Americans didn't really start retiring. Everybody just kind of worked till they died. Like, this is a new thing. Like, this started happening in the 70s and the 80s at a large scale. And then it was just a pension. So there was no retirement. So you actually just didn't have to worry about anything. You just got a pension. And you just knew that every month you're getting a check. And that's really how everyone managed it. So there wasn't anything to manage. Well, now they're getting their own accounts. And they're like, all right, here's $2 million. Make it work. And people are freaking out. Like, well, I don't want to blow it. So they do less. And the irony is these big retirement accounts have led to a phenomenon where retirees are doing less in retirement, even though they have more money than they've ever had and more wealth than they've ever had in their life and as a generation. So here's my advice. We're going to do some habit building. And I looked it up. I think the London School of something said it takes 66 days to form a habit. The Healthline Habits website said other habits, depending on the complexity, take 18 to 354 days. So here's two habits that we need to redevelop before, at, or in retirement, which is I need a fun habit that we need to start sooner rather than later, and we need to start a purpose habit. What is going to be your purpose? Now, there are 1,000 answers that I can't answer that for you. It could be mentoring. It could be teaching. It could be consulting. There is a huge surge of very qualified baby boomers that open an LLC and just do some consulting a few hours a week. That is an awesome idea. You get to be engaged. You get to be around people. You get to use your lifetime of wisdom. Some people are teaching people another language. Some people are tutoring high schoolers or college kids that were in the education industry. All of these things are awesome. Some people are going to Lowe's. They just want to be their greeter. They love it. They work 2 days a week and they just get to meet people and talk to people about tools all day. I mean, if you're a tool nerd, sure. All of these things are the purpose habit. You have to start doing it. I know I don't want to be tired. There's always an excuse, but the boomerang is then all of a sudden you're staring at the television 8 hours a day. You're on Facebook, you know, all day. These are things that don't add anything to your life. And I mean that. If you have Facebook as a grandpa or grandma, you should delete it. It's poison. It's worse than drinking, smoking. It leads to loneliness, depression, and basically losing friends because someone's going to eventually say something that you don't like and then you're not going to talk to them. It happens. Talk to any grandparent or parent, and there's people that they don't talk to anymore in their life because of social media. It's sad. So this purpose habit is very important. Very important. As you start building it, you have to do it over and over again. It feels uncomfortable at first, but not nearly as comfortable as the fun habit. And I'm talking about a fun habit. And this is an easy one to start, and you have to work your way into it. You ready? If you're listening, all right, I need you to do a monthly fun habit. Movies, extra dinner, extra activity. Could be hiking, health, dinner, food, movie theater. I don't care. Add something. Make it a habit. My parents' favorite day out was Thursday night because they went out to dinner with the same friends for 10, 15 years in retirement. Loved it. Never missed it. Thursday night. Make a habit. That's a fun habit. Here's another fun habit. We go on a trip every year. I'm going to ask you to do two. If you're doing two, I'm going to ask you to do three. If you're going to three, I'm going to ask you to do four. You get the idea here. Add to your fun bucket. Do one more trip and get in a habit of planning them out ahead of time. Why? Not only is it fun going on trips, but it's fun having things to look forward to. So the more you plan ahead, the more joy you're getting out of the experience. These are all super tricks of the trade. Add one house project. Hey, we're going to add a sauna. We're going to add a hot tub. We're going to do a new porch. We're going to do a new garden, an herb garden, a greenhouse. A neighbor to my parents' house built a greenhouse together. That was their family summer project. That's pretty aggressive, but very cool, right? Like the husband and wife build this greenhouse and now they got all kinds of fun stuff growing next door. These are things that bring joy to life, purpose, ideas, something to do, a reason to get up in the morning. I mean, that's the whole purpose here of why we're together. And when you can do it with your spouse, even better. And, you know, when we look at these things, we spend a lot of time ironically, we have a financial services company. We have a law firm, a tax firm. All of these things are working to make sure all the boring stuff's together. But we also have a travel agency to help people have ideas. The whole idea of this thing isn't to do anything but give you more ideas and ease in planning trips to make your life easier. That's the fun part of building a new, different version for retirement for people. Is like, let's help you get more memories under management and let's stop trying to just pigeonhole ourselves in this weird, restrictive budget. You know, I'm on a budget. I don't believe in budgets, Randy. I never have. I don't think they work because life's too iterative. And that doesn't mean I don't believe in spending responsibly. But I don't believe for retirees it works because their life's too fluid. It changes the things they like to do, the things they want to do. I would add a family trip. Hey, splurge and take your entire family somewhere over the 4th of July, over New Year's. You'll talk about it for the rest of your life. You won't regret it. Trust me, you will never regret memories you built. What you will regret is not doing enough with the time you have because the only thing, you're going to run out of money. For most of you listening, you're going to run out of time. And while you're healthy and you can do it, don't put it off and start having more fun habits and purpose habits in retirement. And I promise you will thank me. It will lead to a fuller retirement. Our roadmap takes care of the fence to protect your assets. And then our retirement planners keep trying to get you to have more fun every year through our income forecast that shows you how much money's left at the end of the rainbow. And if it keeps growing, you're actually losing. That means you're not doing enough. You're not having enough fun. So maybe we can get that fun habit built out a little bit more by using our income forecast that we'll do for no charge for you if you come look at your first one. But we update it every year, showing people based on their spending how much is left in 25 years with a very simple 5% growth rate. All of those things, Randy, are there to help you have more confidence to have more fun in retirement.
2: You know, when I first met Greg and he told me that we don't have financial advisors at our company, if you use that term, you get fired. 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But what is your retirement really? It's you going out there and enjoying yourself. 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
2: 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You know who I'm talking about out there. You've seen it. But you might be interested in this. Last year, the number has now come out for 2025. There were $464 billion in annuities sold last year. So if you're in the I hate annuity camp, you might be in the minority here, because there's a lot of people that are saying, I need to get paid in retirement, and this is how I've chosen to do so. Greg, what do you do when somebody walks in the door and they've got that I hate annuities, don't talk to me about annuities, I've heard bad things, and then you can hit them with something like this? Well, there's an awful lot of people out there that are using this as a way to get paid in retirement. How does that conversation go?
1: Well, I hate Ken Fisher. How about that? Can we start there?
2: We can start there.
1: All right. I don't know Ken Fisher, but I heard he's a jerk. Same with Edelman. Those guys hate annuities. This is a Ken Fisher thing, by the way, if you didn't already know. And those guys want to charge a bunch of money to manage money across the country and do it in a way that we just don't align with. And I think the annuity tidal wave that's taking over the country is a product of a lot of things. But let's start with some numbers. It's $464 billion. That is a grown up number. That's a big number. Mm-hmm. I was checking it out. In 2010, it was at $71 billion.
2: Really? It's grown that much? Wow.
1: Yep. At 2020, Randy, it was $219 billion. So it's over doubled in the last 5 years. Mm-hmm. Doubled in the last 5 years. And you have to ask yourself why. And I think it's a lot of things. Now, for the record, We were way ahead of the curve. We started selling annuities back in 2010. We were part of that $71 billion. And it's because right around that time period, if you guys remember in the 2000s, they came up with index funds, right? Vanguard basically, Vogel basically changed the financial game. And everybody said he was crazy. And no one liked him, right? Because he was like, don't pick stocks, use indexing, right? Like Vanguard basically invented it. Like you can't even argue it. Like he was the guy. And the annuities quickly realized how smart this was and leveraged a annuity product that mirrored an index. It said, listen, instead of this weird mutual fund or things that people don't understand, why don't we have annuities that just say, hey, it'll be like the S&P. We'll put a 10% cap on it. And if the S&P does 20%, you get 10. If it does 15, you get 10. If it does 7, you get 7. If it does negative 20, you get 0. So it's 100% principal protection. And the world loved it. The retirement world absolutely loved it, as you can see. Like, it's inarguable that it's not a great idea. And for a lot of people, a great fit for what their goals are in retirement, which is, I don't want to lose any money, but I still want some upside protection. And I don't want to buy a bunch of bonds and have to manage those and interest rate risk and liquidity risk. And they just keep getting smarter and better, right? Like the features of an annuity are just smarter. That's, you know how things get better and improve, and that's why people keep buying them. I mean, BlackRock LifePath came in. BlackRock got in the game, Randy. The big money manager, like, you know what? I want some of this annuity business. I don't want them to have all the fun. You know, they came up with LifePath April 2024. So they're in the annuity business now, and everyone's jumping in, and it's because they got smarter. And some of the things that I think people don't realize about annuities is they are a bond alternative. That's actually how they're sold by and large. They're not an income stream anymore. They're a bond alternative or CD alternative. And the way that they work is that you buy one. I don't think people even, they just know they hate annuities. They don't even know how they work. If you buy an annuity, first of all, it grows tax deferred. Meaning, unlike a CD or a bond that you're getting your interest every year and you're paying tax on it, no tax bill happens. It grows interest on interest until you take money out. So you get the benefit of tax deferred growth over large periods of time. So that makes it grow usually a little bit more competitively. You also have access, unlike CDs that you have no access and bonds you have no access. All annuities that I'm aware of have a lever where you could take up to 10% out a year, no penalty. Another nice feature. So you got $1 million. You want to take $100,000 out because you want to buy a new car. Take $100,000 out. No penalty. No penalties, no issues. Every year you can take 10% out. Another thing. Well, what if you're in it and you have a long-term care event? Well, you could take it all out. So if you have a long-term care event, it has 100% accessibility. So because people are like, well, why would I ever need that much money? And everybody's like, well, what if you go to a nursing home? And annuity said, we'll fix that. Okay, fair enough. If you go to a nursing home, you can just have it. Take it. Take whatever you need. Another great feature, as the annuities keep getting smarter and the same mutual funds keep getting dumber, it's not a surprise that they're doubling and tripling in size every 5 years. They're easy. They're simple. They don't require AUM. The person that sells the annuity gets a commission up front. A lot of times people don't realize how that works. When you buy a A-share mutual fund, your commission comes out of your dollars. So if you buy $100, your mutual fund's worth $95 when it hits the market. I'm making those numbers up, but that's an example. In an annuity, if you buy $1 million annuity, your fund value is $1 million. And the annuity company, because you're selling it on behalf of the company, pays you a marketing. They've already factored in what they're paying you as a commission as part of the annuity sale and in the rates they're guaranteeing. They've already figured it out. So it's so transparent in the sense that they don't have fees and expenses. Nothing ever gets deducted from a fee or expense, at least from the annuities that I'm aware of. They don't come out. There's no expenses in annuity. There's no fees in annuity. It's already underwritten to assume the cost of operating it in the percentages. If it says, hey, you get 6%, it's like you can have a fixed annuity. If you put $100 in there, your balance is $106 the next year. It's not $106 minus expenses and fees, which is very different than mutual funds that deduct them every year. They deduct all those costs off your returns, your expense ratios and all of those things. It's transparent. It's easy to understand. It's predictable. It's liquid. And a lot of times, Randy, you know, if you have a 10%, there's 10% caps now, 9% caps. That means if the S&P does 10%, you get 10%. That's like a really super above average strong return. And if it does negative 20 this year, you get zero. Your money just doesn't grow. It feels like a win. People are willing to do that. It just is like, hey, yeah, this feels like the right tool for me. And I don't think people should put all their money in annuities, but I think they should be considered. And I, if someone says they hate annuities, I always ask why. And they never give me a good answer. Randy, they really never give me a good answer because they don't know what annuities are. That's the irony of it. They hate them without even understanding them. The more people understand annuities, as you're seeing, the more people that are going to buy them. They're just a better retirement tool, in our opinion, than most things out there. They're built for retirees. This is the secret weapon. This is the last chapter of my book. I talk about fixed index annuities as the secret weapon of retirement. Not because I think it's the only tool people need, but gosh darn it, it makes a lot of sense for a lot of retirees out there.
2: 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What are you concerned about when it comes to your retirement? Let's see if we can help.

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6: 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And you know, whatever makes you happy. Of course, it makes sense to pay the 401k money before the Roth money. Roth money, you know, if nothing else, the only rule that really matters is let your Roth be the last money you ever touch, because it's growing tax-free and it's always going to be tax-free. So the more it can grow, the better tax advantage you're going to get out of it. I love the idea of using 401ks to get them taxed during your lifetime so it doesn't go over to your spouse. You know, we talk about at length the IRA tax plans that we build. That those are super important to make sure that we're detaxing your 401k. Our goal is to have all of our clients somewhere between 7 to 10 years be done with their tax planning, meaning it's all converted to a Roth within a decade of after becoming a client. That ensures that if a spouse passes, that your taxes won't go up, which is what we call a widow's penalty, or it goes to your kids and it gets taxed at your kids' rates, the kiddo's penalty, where they end up paying 30 or even 40% of your IRA or 401k to Uncle Sam. Whereas if we plan ahead through using our tools like our IRA tax plan with our team of CPAs that we partner with, a lot of times we can get out for 10, 15 cents on the dollar. So 15% versus 30 or 40% feels like a pretty good deal. It's almost half. You just got to get ahead of it, and you got to plan ahead of it and get it done, Randy. So those are things where I think getting the tax planning is more important than where you grab your money from. But how you grab your money is highly ritualistic, I think, for most households and how they have their bank account set up. And I don't think there's a wrong thing other than, hey, try not to do the Roth. And if there's capital gains that you're trying to accrue, and there's some accounts that have a lot of gains, a lot of times people just kind of put those accounts aside because they know they'll get stepped up when they pass away. Is another trick for maybe some long holding equities. And I'm getting a little technical here, but at the end of the day, these are the things that we talk about, and we help you build your buckets. And we want to build the buckets around that make you comfortable. But hopefully this is an afterthought in terms of this is the easy stuff after we get all the risks taken care of where to grab the money is really the fun stuff and the easy stuff. So I wouldn't get too hung up about it. Just make sure that you have a guide helping you grab, you know, which bucket to use first.
8: I think people still look at it like being in Las Vegas. I got my stack and I got their stack and I'm going to go through their stack first and then I'm going to go to my stack. I think that's kind of the way we all look at it. We're going to spend Social Security and pension stuff and all that first, and then we'll get into my money. 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Just spell it right out. And there you can read all about the roadmap for retirement, about dealing with markets, IRA tax plan, fees, the legal protection plan, the income forecast, all a part of our roadmap for retirement. 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And are there any gaps there? Can we help you fill those gaps? Are there

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2: 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All right, so we've all got different dynamics in our family. I've got three kids. Two of them get along, two of them don't with each other back and forth. That might be your situation. And as you go through life, as you become adults, hopefully that stuff kind of irons its way out, but sometimes it doesn't. Well, one moment that might bring it all to the fray is the death of a parent. And I'm finding in this article here, it says that, I mean, Warren Buffett just recently said, if your kids are reading your will for the very first time after you die, you screwed up. So they'd say if one sibling receives more money than another sibling, all hell breaks loose. So, Greg, you are an estate attorney, and you have seen this over and over and over again. Tell me how a parent can try to get rid of that particular dynamic after they leave. You're trying to smooth things over and make things nice, but sometimes it doesn't work out that way.
3: Oh, families are complicated. I felt like in my estate planning years when I was practicing, it was one part law and two parts family counseling. Mm-hmm. That's really what I did in those rooms. And, you know, I had no idea getting into that practice of how much it was navigating big emotions and big family issues. And life's complicated, man. Mm-hmm. You think everybody's smiling and on the social media and everything's great, and you'd be surprised when that door shuts. Everybody's mm-hmm. got their challenges, right? And got the things that they need to work through. So a lot of this comes down to a couple big topics, and I'm going to talk about some of the things that we see, some ideas, and then I'm going to talk about what I would recommend to mitigate these issues. A lot of times when families come in, we have the good with money, bad with money kids. So very seldomly do we have different amounts of money being given to kids.
2: Okay.
3: In my experience, I had thousands of clients. Ehler Strong still has thousands and thousands of clients. And very rarely was it like, I love Jim more than John and give him 75%, 25%. That didn't happen very often. Mm-hmm. In the context of just how people do distributions. The greatest generation, baby boomers, they're very equitable. They want it to be very simple. The most popular way of distributing wealth is a third, a third, a third at 25, 30, and 35, equally to their kids.
2: Okay.
3: If you see per stirpes, that's what it means. Their bloodline. So things that we did address, though, were when kids had financial problems or issues or not good with money. So maybe one kid got their money up front, the other kid got it delayed. that was always an option. And I think some people understand that. And I'll put an asterisk on all these things on how I would execute it if I treated my kids differently. Some kids lived local. Some kids didn't. Some kids wanted the cottage or the lake house or the local thing that the other siblings weren't around. Those are complicated. What about the business that one kid works in and the other two don't work in? Mm-hmm. That's complicated. You know, we could do a whole show on how to navigate family-owned businesses and how to make it equitable. And, you know, I always say, I'll leave you at this. It's not just dollars. It's not like, well, here's what the company's worth. We should cut it up. It's like, well, the company wouldn't exist if this sibling didn't jump in and start working for it, because dad wouldn't be able to keep it going, or mom. So there's other factors than just figuring out a value and then making them pay the other siblings, because that usually doesn't work great either. But here's what happens when there is an estrangement, is when all of this stuff gets goofy. And it's really bad actors. A lot of times it's not even the kids. It's the in-laws, or a bad attorney gets involved. So you have a kid that hasn't talked to their parents in 30 years. Mom or dad goes into a nursing home and all of a sudden kid shows up. Mm-hmm. And that's unfortunately sad, but true, right? And now they're trying to figure out what's going on with the estate planning. They get attorneys in. Mom or dad are incapacitated or not in the right faculties. And then they start doing a bunch of paperwork, you know, in the hospitals or in the nursing homes. And then that's when, you know, red flags are going up for the other kids that are like, what's going on here? What do you mean they have a new power of attorney, or they have a new will or a new trust or something, you know, at their deathbed? And there's two scenarios. One is that comes in and changes. The other is that they don't have anything in place. And sometimes you do have to come in and unfortunately build some of those things later in life when someone hasn't done any planning to effectuate what their intent is. But I will tell you, will contests have one winner every time. It's the attorneys. Mm-hmm. They're extremely expensive. It's almost impossible to prove cognitive, blah, blah, blah, blah. You know, it was 2 years ago, did they have the right capacity? There's going to be a bunch of experts. There's going to be a bunch of situations. So like, these are losers, right? In terms of for the family and what's left over. And they're very expensive to litigate, and two families, and all the money comes out of the estate. So the attorneys know this and they love it, right? Because they have guaranteed paychecks coming out. The estate has to pay for the conflict. Some people have provisions to say, if you contest the will, you forfeit everything. I find that those don't work great, because it's part of the negotiation afterwards, because they can still sue. And then it's, oh, now I got to defend this thing. So I find it's kind of the crappy kid versus the good kids. I hate to say this. It's usually not just two kids. It's usually a crappy kid that hasn't been part of the family forever. And I use the word crappy kid because they also always sue me. So no matter what happens, like, they always sue the law firm, because the attorney knows that we have malpractice insurance. So, and it's almost ironic, like, I have no dog in this, you know, horse in this game, whatever the metaphor is. I don't care where the money goes. I just want mom to be happy and what she wants, right? So like, why are you suing the attorney for doing their job? But evidently that's still a thing. So, you know, we've been sued a lot over the years. We've been doing this for a long time, since 2010. So we've never had anything come of it. We've never been found guilty or had any repercussion with the bar, but it's just part of the process of being in my business. And what I would implore you to do, here's a way to put your estate in the best shape to not. Now, if you have money going to the kids equally, it doesn't really matter, right? You know, everybody's get equal share. This isn't a big deal. But a lot of people you're going to disinherit a child that hasn't been around or hasn't been part of the family, or one kid's around the house helping all the time and doing things so that mom and dad want them to have a little bit more. Is also common, right? Like, hey, they're like a caregiver. They're here. They're taking time away from their family and helping. So I want them to have a little bit more. So here's what I would say, a couple things that I would ask, because most attorneys don't do this, because most attorneys can draft a will or trust, but they're not estate planning attorneys. They're not people that do this for a living. It's the only thing we practice is estate and elder care law. So a lot of goofball local attorneys will just wrap up will and trust, and, you know, they'll sign it up, get it witnessed, and away they go. Well, that's got a lot of holes in it. So what I like to do is, if I'm disinheriting anyone as a matter of best practice, and this is up to the parents, they don't have to do it. But if you don't want your good kids, I hate to say good kids versus bad kids, but if you don't want the good kids to have to go through years of litigation and stress, and you want to disinherit someone, then you should be a grown-up about it, and you should send a letter to all the kids, certified letter to all the kids, that you're being disinherited. You know, by the way, we word it nicer. Like, it's not like we don't love you. there'll be some penmanship here to make it feel better. But at the end of the day, we're going to send a letter out earlier rather than later. The sooner you can get this out, codifying your intent, there's nothing for them to, if you do this in your 60s or your 70s, there's nothing they can debate. Like, well, they didn't know what they were doing. Well, actually, they sent a letter 20 years ago saying exactly what they were going to do. And nothing changed since that day. Their will and their trust haven't changed at all. And that's a surefire way of ensuring, like to Warren Buffett, you know, like now they know, you know, you can have a conversation, or if you don't have a conversation, at least you're mailing them out and saying, listen, this was our intention, blah, blah, blah. Like you said, we could work with the wordage, but at the end of the day, this is a good surefire way of you putting your intent in writing and making sure everyone knows what's going on. It may not be the easiest thing to do. And a lot of people don't do that because they want to obviously have their family back together. But this is a recommended, if you're going to disinherit a child to lessen the risk to the other child, we need to do some things like this. Another thing I like to do is at Ehlers Stallings is if they're older and we're changing, we have a rule internally, and this is just our rule. It's not a legal rule, but if someone has any cognitive issues, we won't disinherit a child. So we won't draft the documents. We'll say, sorry, we won't do that. And they're like, what do you mean? I'm like, we're just not comfortable. At this point in the game, it just doesn't feel right, right? Like, you know, we don't want to open ourselves to liability. We won't disinherit kids when someone might have some cognitive issues later in life, even if they're having a lucid day. And there's times where we have to have documents signed and updated to build trust and those things. And when we do those things, we have a cognitive checklist where we have the kids leave the room and we stay in there with mom and dad and we ask them a series of questions so that we can note to the file if we get sued and or that their siblings get sued. I can show a sheet that says, look at all the questions, look at the answers. I was checking their cognitive ability. I was checking their lucidity to make sure that we felt like they had the understanding of they knew what they were signing, they knew what they were doing, and this is what they wanted. And they weren't being, because it's usually, the issue is undue influence or cognitive issues. Mm. Like son or daughter influenced mom and dad to sign this, or mom or dad didn't have the capacity to sign. So by doing those things up front, I think you stay out of the weeds a lot. So if mom or dad are thinking about having some of these harder conversations, you need an estate planning attorney involved. You need someone that knows what they're doing, someone who's a majority of their practice is this. And what makes it cool is if, you know, as part of the roadmap for retirement, our legal protection plan, we actually take an inventory of all your documents. And if you note that question or you note that issue in your documents when we're doing our review, we'll look into it and talk to you about it. And for all of our clients, part of their package, they get to meet with our attorneys, update, get new documents, update documents, and go through that whole process with estate planning, elder law attorneys talking about probate, taxes, long-term care, distributions, wealth management. All of those things get addressed as part of our roadmap process, which I think is unique. Most financial advisors hand out business cards. We actually have attorneys, you know, down the hall in a lot of our offices. And that makes it easy and it makes it fun and it makes it easy to collaborate and have the legal hand talking to the finance hand, which a lot of times retirement plans miss because people are gone and they don't know. And I think if you're going to work so hard to protect all this money, let's make sure it goes to who you want and how you want and when you want at the end. And, you know, don't stop 10 yards before the finish line. Like, let's get the whole thing done the right way. And I think the roadmap gives you a great runway because of the law firm's under one roof kind of mentality Golden Reserve has.
4: 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That's 260-222-8888. 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
4: 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And let's take just a moment here to tell you, as you go to the website, you're going to see a lot there, kind of a philosophy of how the team at Golden Reserve helps people plan for retirement with our roadmap for retirement. But Greg, people can take an extra step too if they want to come to one of the live events. Those are all over the country. And tell us a little bit what is happening right now with your live events.
3: They're just a lot of fun, right? Like, a lot of times when you see, you know, a mailer come in and you're just like, oh my gosh, here we go again. This is going to be lame city. And you're like, how long is their PowerPoint going to be? How much do I have to listen? What's the menu? And you're looking at like, where do I want to eat? Do I want Italian or do I want a steakhouse? Like, I mean, that's really the decision. It has nothing to do with the content. It's all about figuring out where you want to eat that, you know, week. And we're not so arrogant or naive to think that that doesn't come into play. So we like to have our functions at very nice restaurants and go to places they want. But the surprise, the secret sauce of ours is that they're awesome. They really are awesome. And I'm not just saying that because I wrote the scripts and I designed the event with my, you know, partner, Justin. It's because we took experience to the next level. From the moment you walk in, you get a complimentary gift package for showing up. We make sure that you can get cocktails. A lot of times people like a cocktail with their dinner. You don't have to pay extra. We make sure we include that because we want you to have the max time. But the secret is that the presentation isn't like a goofy PowerPoint with some person up there reading the screen. It's a series of client stories. We dive into five different stories that highlight the five biggest risks of retirement. We try to keep the whole presentation under 35 minutes so that you know that, hey, listen, this isn't an hour and a half presentation. This isn't going to be something that drags and drags and drags. We want to leave you wanting more. We're going to try to have CPAs and attorneys running around too and have a lot of awesome Q&A, client engagement. Some of our clients show up sometimes too because they like free dinners. And, you know, it's one of those things where it gives a different kind of experience. And if you sign up and say, listen, yeah, I want a complimentary roadmap, because that's the ask at the end, is it to become a client? It's like, hey, do you want us to build you this complimentary roadmap that takes like 6 to 8 hours to facilitate between the meetings, the build time, the CPAs, the attorneys? We do it at no cost or obligation because, frankly, we hope that people end up thinking, wow, we have a lot of value to give and they become clients. But at the end of the day, that offering, if you sign up at the event, you get a cool Yeti cup and you get another big box of goodies of retirement information. And we just want to go over the top with everything to show people that we really care about retirees, whether or not they use us or choose us. That's why we build the roadmap the way it is. It's no cost. We think that if we show value and give you enough ideas, eventually you'll come back and say, yeah, I want to work with these guys because they understand retirement better than everyone else. They understand what I really care about better than everyone else, and they have more fun doing it.
4: Well, Greg, those meetings, those dinner seminars are on the website, getyourroadmap.com. But people might find, because we're in like 26 different states with this show, that they may not have an event near them. What do? They contact you to find out when the next one's coming up, or what do we do?
3: Exactly. So there's a seminar and event tab on the website. You go to goldenreserve.com. You'll see events and seminars. Click on it. It shows you all the upcoming places by state. You can click on it and navigate around. If you don't see an area close to you, just drop us a info. You know, I think we have an info email, and we'll be happy to tell you when we're going to be in your neighborhood. If we have brick and mortar in your city, we will be doing seminars and events there. We do them all year round. We have different formats. Some are dinner, some are, you know, if you rather just do the education, we have a workbook and a university program too. All of those things are built for you, the retiree, to give you different ways to digest information, hopefully maximizing knowledge that then hopefully leads to, you know, awesome retirement experiences.
4: All of that is at getyourroadmap.com. Also want to mention that if you want to ask Greg a question, there are ways to do that. You can use our website, which is askgregradio.com. We'll put that that story on the radio. Or you can go to our YouTube channel. There's a comment box there that people will comment on the video. They'll also ask questions as well, and we'll handle those on the radio as well. So check that out on YouTube. It's Fire Your Financial Advisor. All right, so when you look at your retirement accounts, do you know how much you're paying your advisor? Do you know how much the company is charging you? It is not easy to find that information. This is Jason Kephart over at Morningstar.
5: So you really want to keep in some like rules of thumb, like your all-in costs. Like if you have $100,000, what did you actually pay in fees that year? Whether it's commission, fee-based, or fee-only. And what is your total cost? We think the average in the industry is probably around 1%. That's what gets bandied around a lot. So if your fees are like significantly north of that, I would maybe ask some more questions. Mm-hmm. And if they're significantly under that, maybe you're getting a good deal. Or maybe there are some services you're not being offered that, you know, others might be.
4: Every time, I mean, even I have a Vanguard account, and every time I look at that, I can see this is 0.05%, this is 0.75%, this is this. Everything's in percentage. I have no idea how much I'm paying in fees. Greg, is it hard for just somebody to find that information? Do I need somebody like you to go find that information for me? And how do I know if what I'm paying is worth what I'm paying?
3: Yeah, I mean, it's hard on purpose. I mean, the financial industry has done this on purpose, right? You've seen one of the statements. Mm-hmm. Are they not ridiculous? They're upside down, flipped upside down. You flip it around. There's lines everywhere. It's 82 pages. Yeah, it's on purpose.
4: Yeah.
3: It's on purpose because they don't want you to know. So like in terms of fees, like, does it make any sense to charge a percentage? I mean, just think about it. Like when someone's like, hey, I'm going to mow your driveway. I'm going to plow your driveway in the snow. How much does your house cost? I'm going to charge a 0.5%. Or I'm going to mow your yard. I'm going to charge 0.125%. Or I'm going to change your oil. What's your car cost? Like, no one's questioning these things except for, I think, me. Like, in no fact of life does this apply. It's not like when I get my taxes done, they're like, hey, what's your income? Or your taxes are going to be a production of your income. Mm-hmm. Like, there's really literally no correlation. None. Zero. I know every financial advisor is going to really poo-poo on that statement, but I'm not buying it. I've been doing this long time. I'm a pretty smart guy, Randy. And I think it's easy and they've got the tailwind to do it, meaning that everyone else is doing it that way, so it must be okay. It's the madness of crowds, right? If everyone else is doing it, then, you know, it must be okay. But, you know, think about it. Everyone did perms too, Randy. You might have done a perm. Did that feel like a good idea?
4: I never did a perm. I had a mullet, though, at one point in my life. Okay.
3: That's in my point. Like, does that feel like a good idea? Everyone's doing it.
4: Not good when so. I look back at the pictures. No.
3: Yeah. I mean, so when I'm thinking about fees, let's say, you know, you always see the studies, it's 1% is what most people charge. So that's what people are comfortable being hit for fees. The problem is they don't know what that 1% applies to. So if you have $1 million, is it your net worth? Is it the accounts under management? Is it the accounts other than cash? So that's the first conundrum, is that no one can even start to understand what's being charged. They don't know what the 1% applies to. So that's challenge one. The second challenge is that it's not clear how it's taken out. So it's taken out in quarterly increments. It's taken out. It's always kind of deducted off statements off an account that may have grown that month. Or that year. So it's hard to feel or understand what's being deducted. And then third, there's also the investment costs that no one can find. Now, if you're an engineer, you probably have some Excel sheet trying to track all your advisor costs. Good for you. But when it comes to investment costs, it gets real tricky because it's based on the value of the investment. It's based on the mutual funds deduct it from the gains or to add it to the losses. It's not a line item on any statement. I know that's hard to believe, but it's true. If you don't believe me, look at your statements. You have to go to the prospectus and see what the expense ratio is and then factor that in. That's how cynical and diabolical the mutual fund industry is. And when I really break this down, Randy, you know, some of the things that I'm not sure make any sense from a fee standpoint is starting with the first premise of what am I going to pay someone an hour to do? So if I have $1 million and I'm paying someone 1%, so it's $1 million. If I'm paying 50 bips or 0.5% for investments, all right, so now it's $15,000. I know that I meet them once a year. I know that, let's say they prep for an hour. That would be impossible because they have 500 clients, but let's just give them the benefit of the doubt that they've actually prepared for my meeting. So that's 2 hours. We know that everything at Eddie or Merrill or Morgan is probably on some kind of platform where you just plug it in and it just does it for you. Let's be honest, right? Like, we're not going to lie and act like they're building custom portfolios for us. That's not in their game plan. That's why everybody has American funds. at Edward Jones. So 2 hours is $7,500 an hour.
6: Oh, boy.
3: Shoot. I mean, let's say they worked 4 hours. It's still, you know, what, over $3,000 now.
4: He's an attorney, and he's going crazy.
3: I mean, the best attorneys in the world are charging like $1,000 an hour, like doing billion-dollar deals. And you're not college-graduated Chip from Edward Jones is making $7,500 an hour. It just doesn't feel great. And it doesn't feel great. And you're like, well, how do they get away with this? Well, some of it is a product of the market. The market does well. People rightfully or wrongfully then affiliate the wellness to what their advisor did, which had to have zero correlation. They have zero idea what's going to happen. Your financial advisor doesn't know where bonds are going, where stocks are going. They're just putting their money in the market and crossing their fingers. The benefit is for the last 15 years, they've bet correctly. So you're affiliating their success. So you're like, well, I don't want to say anything. I made 20% last year. You're like, well, the market did 24%, but we won't go there. And then I'll pay, you know, I made $1 million, 20%. You know, that feels pretty good. That's 200 grand. You know, 15 grand doesn't feel bad. Right. And that's kind of the justification people do. But like, that doesn't apply to anything else in life. They didn't really do anything. So it just bothers me. It's always bothered me. It's why I got in this business, to be honest. I was a estate planning attorney, as I mentioned earlier, at Ehlers Stallings, and I was watching these Yahoos screw up so much stuff that I couldn't take it anymore. And I built Golden Reserve. And it was about the fees. I couldn't believe what they were charging. I mean, and back then they were doing they were selling people A-share mutual funds that were like 5% of pop. So it was way worse than 1%. They were getting, you know, huge commissions from retirees by selling them a bunch of American funds, A-share mutual funds. And it was just, I couldn't take it anymore. I couldn't sit on the sidelines. And when you look at the fees, the best place to start is it's really hard to understand all those numbers. So we do it for you. Your financial advisor will never know. All we need is the last statement. We'll push it through our software. It'll show us the investment cost and the advisor cost. And then it'll just show it in dollars. And you can start there, right? So if you're making $1 million, you got $1 million with your advisor, $2 million, and all of a sudden you're like $25,000. That feels like a lot. If you want to know what, you know, Golden Reserve charges, like, well, all right, Greg, you're big dog talking about fees. What do you guys charge? You know, we have a couple tier flat fee pricing based on our services, and it ranges between $5,500 and $10,000. And that includes tax returns. It includes doing an IRA tax plan once a year and executing it. It includes your legal documents. It includes getting access to our travel agency, and then all the investment stuff that your financial advisor does. But we do that every year. And oh, by the way, we don't meet you once. We meet you twice a year in person. Once for an annual review in the spring, once in the fall for the tax meeting. And that flat fee feels fair. Everyone, no matter how many zeros are in their account, gets charged the same amount based on their services. That feels like the way it should be. Like, how else would you charge somebody? When we talk to people, they're like, it doesn't feel like, well, we're, you know, how do you get around doing all this stuff? And I'm just like, it just has always felt right, Randy. And I think when people start digging in and start asking the right questions, a lot of times it does make more sense to have a flat fee that applies the same to everybody versus an arbitrary fee charged to your account based on how well you did during your life. You have to pay more. Like, I did well. I did really well. If I have $2 million, I'm paying twice as much as my buddy that has $1 million, but they're doing the exact same thing. I get the exact same amount of meetings, the exact same services, but I'm paying double bubble. I don't know. It's always bothered me. And maybe I'm alone, maybe I'm not. But, you know, at Golden Reserve, we don't believe that's fair. And that's why we do the flat fee.
4: Well, the one commodity in all of our lives is time. And, you know, if you're going to sit down and plan your retirement, do you want to go to the other side of town to talk to your lawyer and then another meeting to talk to your tax person and then another meeting to talk to your investment advisor? Why don't we put that all under one meeting, under one roof, and put the experts in there that need to be in there for each of these different aspects of your retirement planning? Give Greg and the team a call at Golden Reserve. Here's the number and the website. Getyourroadmap.com. There's a place for you to put some information in there. The team reaches out to you. Let's get the conversation started. What are you concerned about? What have you done to save for retirement? What do you want to do in retirement? Let's put it all together. 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That's 260-222-8888. 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
9: The situation. I'm Paul Stevens, Fox News. President Trump canceling weekend plans, including attending his son's wedding to meet with top advisors about the situation in Iran. In D.C., Fox's Madeline Rivera.
10: The president said this: "While I very much wanted to be with my son, Don Jr., and the newest member of the Trump family, his soon-to-be wife, Bettina, circumstances pertaining to government and my love for the United States of America do not allow me to do so. I feel it is important for me to remain in Washington, D.C., at the White House during this important period of time." Axios reports the president met with his national security team on Friday to talk about the war in Iran as he seriously considers new strikes. This comes after weeks of stalemate on a deal despite Pakistani mediators scrambling last minute to bridge any gaps. Secretary of State Marco Rubio says Iran wants to create a tolling system for the Strait of Hormuz, a scenario that he says is unacceptable.
9: Meantime, another major sticking point, Iran's enriched uranium, which the president claims they should not be able to keep. Director of National Intelligence Tulsi Gabbard stepping down amid her husband's cancer diagnosis.
11: The Director of National Intelligence Tulsi Gabbard, who oversees 18 agencies that keep the most important secrets in government, will leave her post on June 30th to help her husband as he fights an aggressive and rare form of bone cancer. She made the announcement after informing the president, according to reporting from Fox Digital. Gabbard posted a copy of the letter that she wrote to President Trump. Speaking of her husband, she said he faces major challenges in the coming weeks and months. At this time, I must step away from public service to be by his side and fully support him through this battle. Trump responded, "Tulsi has done an incredible job and we will miss her." Gabbard is the fourth Trump cabinet official to leave during the president's second term in office.
9: Fox's David Spund. 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
12: From 21 Live, I'm meteorologist Caleb Saylor with your forecast. We'll see rain showers move in during the late evening hours, and they'll continue into Saturday morning. Temperatures this evening will fall out of the 60s, settling down into the 50s by the time you wake up on Saturday morning. For your Saturday afternoon, we should be mostly dry past the lunch hour. We'll see temperatures climb into the low 70s. On Sunday, mostly cloudy conditions with the chance for an isolated rain shower and thunderstorm, high temperature in the upper 70s. Meteorologist Caleb Saylor on WOWA 92.3 FM 1190 AM.
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15: 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I'm Laura Smith, and for the next half hour, we'll be diving into the science-backed strategies, mindset shifts, and simple habits that successful people use to feel incredible every single day. Welcoming now, Dr. Keith Ablo, America's psychiatrist, and nutritional biochemist, Dr. Catherine Munoz. And now, Feel Amazing Daily.
16: Well, we want this to be a relaxing time for people who are getting this information, but we're going to talk about stress anyhow. We hope it doesn't stress anyone out. Catherine, I'm sure you are of the same mindset on that. It won't, because this is about how to deal with stress, but also how to understand it, because one thing about these times that we're in, they're stressful times. And if you know how your body and mind react to stress, you're armed a little bit with how to deal with it, because it's not just an emotional issue. Stress affects your body in very specific ways. It affects your immune system in very specific ways. And what's more, you can control it using not just your mind, but your body in specific ways, even through breathing. We're going to get into all of that. But I think we're of the same mind about this, Catherine, that stress is like a final common pathway. So many people are under so much stress, and it bears scrutiny. It needs to be managed because it's affecting your physiology, not just your level of thinking or emotion.
17: Yes, but Dr. Ablo, I don't think stress is always bad. There are some good stressors, right? For example, maybe getting married is a good stressor. There might be some negative stress associated with it, but there are positive stressors in our lives too. What do you think?
16: No, that's definitely true. And even the positive stressors can register physiologically in particular ways. And some of us know this intuitively. But your brain registers that this is a situation that, you know, needs to be managed. And some of the things that happen to you bodily are things that relate to the sympathetic nervous system, that sort of fight or flight part of the nervous system that gets activated when you're under stress. Your adrenal glands start functioning in a more robust manner. And this is the reason, by the way, why your heart pounds, your hands might get shaky. You may experience almost like a tunnel-like focus, and your digestion actually pauses. So your body goes on high alert during stress. We're wired that way. Then we get feedback from that to our minds. So you notice all these things, and that can set in motion a very powerful cycle where you're not only experiencing a rapid heartbeat before giving a speech, or because you've gotten some bad news, or because you realize something good, I'm starting a new job. But then when these things start to happen to your body, you realize it, and you might be tempted to think, well, this is outside my control. I don't like this. But if you know that it's part of the normal stress response, you can kind of intervene and think, okay, well, that's normal. My body's reacting to the fact that I'm starting a new job. Okay, I can sort of manage that.
17: Yeah, we mentioned giving a speech, and it's a physical thing that happens when people say, oh, my mouth gets really dry when I give a speech. And that's because when you're stressed, when those hormones start flowing, the salivary glands actually start to shut down. And so That's one reason why people say, I've got a dry mouth, or they get agitated and their mouth gets dry. I think that's kind of interesting that our brain, you know, controls everything in our body, essentially. But it works so much on those certain hormones in our body that it has these physiological symptoms as well. And there was a study, Dr. Abel, that was done where researchers actually were allowed, if you can believe this, because a lot of times, you know, they're not allowed to do things. They were allowed to put cold viruses into people's noses. And the people, yeah, right. I wouldn't volunteer for that study. The people who had higher chronic stress on the scales that they measured them with actually had a higher propensity to develop a full-blown cold. So, yeah, you know, these physiological things happen.
16: That makes sense. And stress can drive cortisol higher. Yeah. You can get increased belly fat from higher cortisol levels, decreased glucose management. The blood sugar can go higher. Why? All because you're stressed. And one of the techniques, by the way, that I heard about recently that I really like, and I know we're going to flip back and forth between some of the physiological realities of stress and how to manage it, but there's this whole literature on lowering the stakes and telling yourself, by the way, you're listening to you while you're thinking or speaking to yourself. That's part of the nuance of psychology, is that when you say things out loud or even think them, it's almost received as another party would receive it, as a second person would receive it. And so if you tell yourself, so I'm starting a new job, here's the thing, it's not such a big deal. I've got time to make this right. You can counsel yourself. I don't want to put myself out of a job, but to some extent, you can counsel yourself. And one of the ways is to lower the stakes and say, yeah, I've got longer than I think to impress these people at work. Everybody has a learning curve. If I lost this job or needed to change it, I'd get another job. So you basically tell yourself, it doesn't matter as much as I really think. When you do that, I don't know that we have the data to support it, but I can almost guarantee that if you start lowering the stakes in your mind as to what you thought was so potentially threatening, you could literally see your adrenal glands start to settle down. You could see your cortisol start to moderate. And, you know, by the way, that's one of the reasons, not this kind of cognitive behavioral approach, but supplements can help too. And one of the reasons that we created For Better Mood, the supplement at forbettermood.com or at Amazon, is because, and it's the number four, by the way, forbettermood.com, is that we know that supplements can lower your stress level, the way that your body reacts to stress. And so if you combine a supplement like For Better Mood with some techniques to lower your stress level, you're going to be armed better than a lot of people against stress.
17: So there's simple things that you can do that we're going to talk about as well, but there's also supplements. There's, you know, exercise, walking, biking, swimming, whatever you can do to get out when you're feeling high stress, like I was this week, I have to admit. There was just a lot going on. But I decided I'm going to go to the pool at least twice this week. I'm going to do my HIIT training and my laps. And I'm going to do everything else. I felt so much better after I got out of the pool than before I got in. So even just little breaks during the day before work or after work really help to reduce the stress level. And it also helps with your sleep. So you get a double whammy on that, a double good whammy.
16: That's true. So, you know, everyone's physiology is different. So how you react to stress is going to be different. Whether you've got these techniques to deploy matters. Are you somebody who has thought through how to talk to yourself about stressful situations, lower the stakes, but also sometimes you need to understand, well, why? What's the why of my stress right now? So I'm going to put in a plug for life story reasoning here, because if you're starting a job and you come from a family, I'll make this up, where that your dad lost a job and then things went south and it was never the same in the family after that, starting a new job is different for you. And you may want to look at that connection and say, but wait a second, I'm not my, number one, I'm not my dad. Number two, I'm fully prepared for this job. Number three, I haven't lost a job, but it might feel like that to you. So I think doing a personal inventory when you feel the most stressed out to say, well, why would I feel particularly stressed by that? That's part of the equation. And then saying, regardless of what your life story might be, saying, well, I'm still going to try to manage it. One of the ways I'll manage it is I'll talk to myself and be comforting, because you can literally soothe yourself and you'll hear it almost as another person would, deep in your heart and in your mind.
17: That's so interesting. And I think you have to at least talk out loud, not just keep it silent in your brain. I talk to myself a lot during the day because I work from home and there's nobody here all day except my two dogs. And frequently I find myself talking to myself, like literally out loud and talking to the dogs. But do you have to speak it, or is it okay to just think it?
16: I think it's better to speak it. Honestly, I really do, because there's a lot of data about, quote, hearing things through your ears and the fact that that's different than just thoughts. So what you say is very powerful, potentially very powerful. And I think people should keep that in mind, because it's really the way you perceive the stress that's going to determine how it registers with you in a bodily way. What does this stress really mean to you? And can you deliver yourself a message about being fully prepared for this, being willing to pick up some loose ends or tie some loose ends if need be, and remind yourself, listen, I'm capable, I'm fine, I'm going to do the best I can in this situation. That's all that anyone can expect of me.
17: Is that your trick when you get stressed out, like me, to start talking to yourself?
16: I think talking to yourself is a much maligned and very powerful strategy. It's especially powerful if you almost invent another name for yourself. You could almost say, adrenaline Kathy or stressed out Kathy or cortisol Kathy, and start saying to her, listen, we're going to be fine. I know you feel as though this is the end of the world. It isn't. We're going to do just fine. And believe it or not, that will settle you down, because the part of you that's most vulnerable to stress will hear that in a different way. It'll hear it almost as a separate person would, like you'd say to your best friend who would call you before starting a job, you're going to do great.
17: Yeah.
16: It's right.
17: I 100% agree with you, especially if you have really good friends and people around you who can help support you. And, you know, stress, we're going to have it in our lives, and it's going to come and go during more stressful situations or less stressful situations. But if we have persistent stress, I think that's when real issues occur. You know, you get more anxiety and negative emotions that come up under persistent stress. And the areas of our brain, like the prefrontal cortex, loses some of the control. So it makes it harder to focus, harder to plan things out. You become perhaps more agitated or impulsive. And so the motivation, things that you would normally have, those also go away. So I think it's important to distinguish between persistent stress and, you know, that high level persistent stress versus the stress that comes and goes maybe on a low level, you know, not so daily basis.
16: Well, we're talking about stress, but we're not stressed about talking about stress. And I don't want people to get stressed about the fact that we're taking a break, because we'll be right back with more about how to handle your stress. If you've been feeling more on edge or more down than you usually do, you're not alone. Maybe little things are getting to you more than they should. I saw this all the time, by the way, with people in my psychiatry practice, and over time, you just don't feel like yourself. Now, that's where 4Better Mood comes in. 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Well, welcome back to Feel Amazing Daily. Myself, Dr. Keith Abloh, and my co-host, Dr. Catherine Munoz. We're talking about stress, and not just the emotional side of stress, which we all experience, but also the physical side of stress, the physiological bodily results of being under stress. Like, for instance, one of the things is it makes sleep a lot harder. And why is that? It makes it harder often to fall asleep. It can increase the frequency of wakefulness. It can reduce the dreaming during sleep that happens during REM sleep. And that's an amazing thing because presumably you're sleeping, but if your body's under stress, if you're under stress, it's going to register even though you are not, well, conscious. Is that right, Catherine? Do I have that right?
17: Yeah, yes, I believe so. The other thing that happens, and I only know this because the dentist told me, is that when you're sleeping, if you're stressed out and you clench down on your jaws, of course you can get very painful jaws and muscles and tendons in your jaws. But the other thing is that it can crack your teeth.
16: Wow.
17: Now, you may not be actually grinding your teeth, but if you're clenching your jaw because there's that much pressure and that much strength in our jaw bones, you can actually crack your teeth. So those are things that we don't want to happen. But the other thing is, you can also get a lot of pain, especially pain in the lower back and hips when you're under stress. So people have reported in studies that they have the biggest pain flares right after a heavily induced stressful period in their life, like exams or, you know, a crisis in your family.
16: It's really amazing. I mean, the extent to which our bodies are miraculous, but also vulnerable. We are emotional creatures, and our nervous systems and every muscle, joint, every part of our bodies, including our gut, will respond when we're under stress. You can literally have the gut microbiome, sort of the organisms that live in your intestines, change because of stress. And that can influence how much production of neurotransmitters like serotonin are actually created. So managing stress becomes incredibly important because when you talk about grinding your teeth together, clenching your jaw, experiencing chronic pain, as you just said, Catherine, like low back pain, and then the fact that your digestion can change the population of the microbiome in your small and large intestine can change due to stress, it becomes, I think, incredibly important to say, well, I better manage this because my body's going to register it, even my sleep. I'm not going to sleep well, even though I'm not conscious, if I'm under stress and have unresolved issues. So a plan to deal with stress becomes incredibly important. And we have some simple tools. I think people might be able to learn these even while listening right now. Which one of them?
17: So there's this really great study that came out from Stanford, and there were other people from other universities that also participated in it. And what they found was a certain type of breathing, and they called it a sigh, basically, sighing. It's called a physiological sigh. So it's very specific. But what they found is even people that did meditation or box breathing, or you know, some people do this hyperventilation with retention or mindfulness meditation, this sigh breathing actually worked better than all of those. Do you want to tell our audience how to do it, or would you like me to?
16: You can go ahead and do it, but I mean, what I understand is it's a couple short breaths in and a very long breath out, but you tell us.
17: Yeah, so it's, you know, taking two deep breaths in, and I actually learned to do this when I was a runner, to get, you know, your breathing back on, your heart rate back down. But it's two breaths quickly. So one, two, and then a long exhale, as long as you can go. And that is something that works immediately. It resets everything immediately, because what happens, as I understand it, is that the diaphragm gets pushed down. And when the diaphragm gets pushed down, it allows the heart to also slow down. And obviously the brain is controlling all of this. And so it really just helps to relax the body.
16: Well, that's amazing. I even think about, you know, it brings to mind the way that dogs settle down. They often do this thing where they let out a long sigh when they curl up in their beds. What are they doing? Well, they don't know what they're doing, I suppose, but maybe they do. But in any case, I think what they're ultimately doing is settling their nervous systems down to rest. And how do they do that? Well, there's that long exhale that they'll do and that we can reproduce and do on demand. And so I think that when people sigh, we can harness that. Like often people will do it as a reflex. You have these sighing respirations because you are stressed. But the fact, your body's smart, and you're doing that unconsciously.

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6: Spike, there's a lot to it. There is one other technique I like, by the way, which is to contract time. So when I'm under the most stress, it's usually about something I think is happening in the future. So I'm ruminating about something in the past or something that's going to happen tomorrow or in a week or a year. And if you can tell yourself, yeah, but how am I doing right now? Just right now, just in this moment. Well, I can still make myself a cup of coffee. I just looked at my money in the bank, it's not zero. It might be zero in a year. That's what I'm worried about. In other words, you can say to yourself, yeah, but right now I'm okay. And there are a lot of things that can change that can make things better by the time I thought they were going to be so bad. A lot of our stress is from thinking. And if you can contract time and say, I don't want to ruminate or forecast terrible things that are about to happen, that can be really almost life-saving, because it basically tells you, well, yeah, but right now I'm okay. And I really don't know what's going to unfold in the future.
7: Yeah. So are you recommending that we all stop thinking, Dr. Ablo? I don't think that's what you're recommending.
6: Well, there's a really good book. I didn't write it. It's written by a guy whose last name is N-G-U-Y-E-N. And N-G-U-Y-E-N. It's called Don't Believe Everything You Think. And he does advocate not thinking so much, because when you think about it, when you think about it, when you're in a flow state and experience no stress, so maybe you're writing and you love that, or you're walking and you're really taken by the things around you, or you're talking to someone and you're captivated by what they're saying, that flow state, you're not thinking at all, which is interesting. And how do you feel? Good. You feel great. It's thinking often that gets us into trouble, because what do we think about when we're stressed? We think, oh, I should have done that differently. I should have this, I should have that. Hey, maybe remind yourself that that thinking is taking you out of the moment, and that in this moment, you're going to be okay. It's fine to register the emotion, but sometimes when we ruminate over things so much, we set ourselves up for more stress than we should, and meditating can help with that too. So folks should look into meditation as a technique to deal with stress.
7: I totally agree with that. And also, I think you were talking about ruminating and just thinking too much, overthinking. And oftentimes it's the what ifs, like what if this happens, but what if that happens, but what if, and you end up in all these what ifs instead of thinking about, well, what if it doesn't happen? How good would it be? What if I don't have to think about that, right?

0: now. And so I think that's really something we train our mind to not ruminate and stop thinking about the what ifs. And also, one thing I think is really important, especially for very busy people with families who are working two jobs, but really for everyone, is we try to make, especially when there's a lot going on, we try to make a lot of decisions all at once. And if you decide to make fewer decisions, such as, you know, maybe you're doing 5 baseball games and 2 tennis matches a week, you know, if you say, we're not going to do this, we're not going to do that, decline just one commitment that you're making that you're feeling overwhelmed about. And I know that that helps me. So I think it will help most people, because you start to get so involved in everything that you forget that you just have to stop, take a breath, and, you know, not do so many things so that you're so stressed out all the time.
1: 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And we have to stop, but not before we remind people that daily.com has a tremendous amount of information, not just about stress, but healthy living in so many different ways. 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Thank you. 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
4: From 21 Live, I'm meteorologist Caleb Saylor with your forecast. We'll see rain showers move in during the late evening hours, and they'll continue into Saturday morning. Temperatures this evening will fall out of the 60s, settling down into the 50s by the time you wake up on Saturday morning. For your Saturday afternoon, we should be mostly dry past the lunch hour. We'll see temperatures climb into the low 70s. On Sunday, mostly cloudy conditions with the chance for an isolated rain shower and thunderstorm, high temperature in the upper 70s. Meteorologist Caleb Saylor on WOWO 92.3 FM, 1190 AM.
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5: Welcome to Sweetamine, the Glycine Miracle Show. My guest, as always, is Dr. Joel Brind. He is the founder and formulator of Sweetamine, which I like to call the Glycine Miracle because it does so many wonderful things that I've only learned about from talking to this gentleman for over the past year and a half or so. And I just am always so happy to share it with the audience because it really has made a difference in my life, my family's lives. And so with no further ado, Dr. Joel Brind.
6: Oh, great to be with you again. Thanks.
5: Wonderful to be with you. And for people to just be reminded, you've been a medical researcher and scientist. Is it now 53 years or are we on to 54?
6: Let's see. It started in February of 22, so it's just over February of 1972 is when I walked in.
5: I thought you were going to say 1922. I said, there's no way you're that old.
6: No.
5: If so, Sweetamine is the ultimate cure-all for ageism.
6: It helps. Anyway, it's 54 years.
5: 54 years.
6: Yeah.
5: Remarkable. All those years you spent labs researching, and then obviously also as a professor, when people read your book, The Glycine Miracle and the Science of Living Long and Free from Inflammation, they can hear the story. And it is actually very, very interesting, very good. But what it does is it helps you to understand that you spent the right amount of time studying something that you knew was a ticket to something that was an actual help for so many different things. But the regular scientific community in a lot of ways overlooked it because what? It was a little bit boring, or it just wasn't that much of a big
6: deal? Well, it's even more specific than that, the overlooking it, because you ever, you know, sometimes you put down something, you put down your glasses or your cell phone. I just had it. I didn't leave this room. I know it's here. I can't imagine. Where did I put it? And you look, and finally, after a while, you start picking things up and looking through things. And then you find that it was missing because something else was put on top of it. And that's okay. Why you couldn't see it. Right. It's not like you put it in a weird place where you couldn't see it. You put it down where you might always put it down. And then you were doing something else with some piece of paper, landed on top of it. And now you can't find it. It's hidden. Well, the case of glycine, it's hidden because glycine is considered as a nutrient and as a biological substance that your body makes. It's considered something to be non-essential. And the word non-essential covers it up. Who's going to spend money researching something that's non-essential? We all found out during the COVID epidemic, right? That, you know, if it's, your job is non-essential, so you can't do it. And, you know, all of a sudden you can't make a living because your job is, quote, non-essential. The word is toxic. The word covers up interest. You might as well call, instead of calling it non-essential, why not call it uninteresting? That's
5: right.
6: Not worth it. You know, garbage, something to be ignored. You know, that all the connotations of that word non-essential. Take something else, for example, which even according to the same nutritional definition, which is really not essential because your body can make it and you don't need to eat it, is vitamin D. But vitamin D and vitamin D deficiency has been all the rage now for the last few decades, right? Oh, they can discover vitamin D and find everything wrong with it and how many people are deficient. When you look at it, it really is non-essential if you get enough sunlight. But why has vitamin D garnered all this interest? Because it was erroneously named as a vitamin before they knew it wasn't a vitamin. That it was
5: a hormone, right?
6: Nutrient.
5: Isn't it a hormone? Isn't vitamin D a hormone?
6: Yes, as a nutrient, it's non-essential, but yes, it is a hormone. It's classified as a steroid hormone. You say, why are you eating hormones? It's actually a pro-hormone, what you would eat. It's converted to the active hormone only like, you know, immediately before use. But vitamin D is really, according to the classical definition, non-essential, but it was classically misidentified as a vitamin, and vitamins are important. Right? Vitamin E, vitamin D, vitamin C, or B27, or whatever. Once you call something a vitamin, that makes it important. Once you call it non-essential, that makes it unimportant and uninteresting. So that's one of the things, if not the main reason, why glycine has been overlooked. And even when people find it, they dismiss it. You know, it's that can't be, you know, no big deal. You know, it's too fundamental. It's very fundamental, and it does so many different things that even people who are now onto it, they say, oh yes, it's the antioxidant, it's the this, it's the that. It does have dozens of different, completely different roles in the body. But it's only a couple of these that are what make it, in a sense, miraculous in terms of its ability to stop unnecessary or inappropriate inflammation. And that is considered the root, that inflammation is now considered the root of all evil, and they're right, but that link to glycine is still not, more and more it's becoming appreciated, and more through shows like this, through podcasts, through the informal, non-professional, you know, take your life and your health into your own hands, popular nutritional, scientific, pharmaceutical world, it's getting out there. Not because drug companies are particularly interested in it, because they're really interested in drugs. Where they're interested, it's interesting. Where research actually does take an interest in glycine and what it can do, they're busy saying, oh, we found this derivative, which actually works even better, you know, in this particular application. And so they're looking at a drug, something they can patent. You can't patent glycine. I didn't patent glycine. Yes, I trademarked the name sweetamine. I own that. I own the name sweetamine. But the main ingredient, you know, glycine, I can't patent it. God made it for everybody. And I just want to tell everybody about it. You don't have to buy anybody's, but just make sure you get enough glycine because it really is essential.
5: Right. And you've done the quintessential research on glycine. I want to know why you were so interested in it when everyone else was overlooking it. Why was it that you continued to research it when everyone else gave it a pass?
6: Well, I was looking for something else. This is how science often happens. You're looking for something and then you come across something else and it takes you into a different direction. That's another problem with scientific research and the words used is they'll say, like people will say now, oh yeah, Brind, he stumbled on glycine. I could almost have said that. I said, yes, well, I was working on something else when I stumbled across glycine. No, stumbling is something you do when you're not paying attention. Discovering things is what you do when you are paying attention. And then you notice things. So what we were doing, we were working on methionine, which is another amino acid. Methionine is an essential amino acid. Consequently, that's got a lot of interest in methylation and undermethylation and overmethylation and cancer, possibly, and all of these other things. And especially because there is about anywhere between 10 and 20% of the population, depending on your ethnicity, that has a defect in the main pathway for recycling methionine. Methionine is the main methyl donator of the body. It donates methyl groups. Methyl groups are one carbon units, which are important to making, you know, small but important modifications to different molecules, including DNA. And you need it. You absolutely have to have it. Your body can't make methionine. You have to eat enough of it. But because that makes it essential. But because it's so essential, your body has many ways of recycling it, regenerating it, and reusing it. So what we found, the group that I was working with in the research team that I was working with back in the 1990s, in the early 90s, they came up with a finding that has become known as methionine restriction. Our main interest was aging. How do you stop aging? What is aging? And all of that. So what happened was, so that some people in our group had discovered that if you feed animals, basically laboratory rats, if you feed them a diet which is almost deficient in methionine, it has enough methionine for them to get by, but barely enough. You're not torturing them. You're letting them eat as much as they want. The food is tasty to them. They have their normal activity. They're cared for. This is the kind of research that I like, that I have been doing with rats and mice, not in my own laboratory, but collaborating with others, is basically aging research. Is you make a modification in their diet, but otherwise you care for them and feed them and nurture them as you would your own pets, really. A lot of technicians come to have these animals almost like pets until they die a natural death. And then when they die, you do an autopsy and you find out as much as you can about why they died. But the main variable there is how long did they live? And we found that if you gave them almost enough, a restricted amount of methionine, they wouldn't grow to full size, but they'd be happy and active and live 30 to 40% longer. This is a big deal. You know, they live to be 4.5 years old instead of 3.5 years old, right? You want animals with a relatively short lifespan, otherwise you could never do the research. So this became known in the field because we were able to reproduce it many times. Other groups could reproduce it. They could produce it in rats. They could produce it in mice. Methionine restriction, if you look it up on Medline, you'll find methionine restriction is a real thing. So as a consultant to this foundation, my job is to figure out, you know, why is that happening? And, you know, what can we do to mimic that as a human dietary intervention? So that we could all live longer, all get the benefits of methionine restriction. So that was the scenario. And so I knew that certain drugs there are certain drugs, like, for example, spironolactone, which is a common blood pressure medicine. It's a very safe drug. People take it for many, many years. My mother even took it for many years. She lived to be 96. So the spironolactone didn't do her any harm. Spironolactone is one of those drugs that's disposed of by the liver by methylation. Well, that uses up methionine. So maybe you could give the animals or eat something, take some sort of drug that would use up the methylation capacity and mimic methionine restriction. The other alternative, of course, is to have a low methionine diet. The trouble with a low methionine diet is no fun. It's got no taste to it. It's the steak and the chicken and bacon and all these wonderful foods that have a lot of methionine in them that you don't want to eliminate, you know, dairy and all kinds of tasty foods. So it's very difficult to have a diet that's low in methionine. Makes a very big life change to go to a low methionine diet. So I was looking for things which would reduce the amount of methionine, and I came across some research that others had done in my search that show that glycine, the amino acid glycine, is used in order to get rid of excess methionine. Methionine's funny. It's essential. You need it, but it's almost like sugar in the sense that when you have a lot of it, instead of recycling it, like we all learned in biochemistry about the methionine cycle, because this is a very important cycle, how to recycle, regenerate methionine. Instead of doing that, after, you know, when an hour after you've eaten that cheeseburger, which is loaded with methionine, your liver is busy getting rid of it. But the pathways, the main pathway, the only real pathway for getting rid of it, uses up two molecules of glycine, another amino acid, which is also safe and abundant, and, you know, so that's very interesting. So someone had worked out the biochemistry of how glycine is used by the biochemical pathways in the liver to get rid of excess methionine. So, simple idea, why don't we just try adding glycine? We fed the animals glycine, and lo and behold, they lived longer. They lived not, it wasn't as good as methionine restriction. They didn't live 30 or 40% longer. They lived, you know, 5 or 10 or 15% longer. And it wasn't quite the same, because when you added glycine, it didn't really change the amount of methionine that was in their body, in their blood, or in their blood cells, or anything like that, or in their liver. You know, their methionine was the same, so it was doing something else. But it was, hey, wait a minute, what's glycine doing? It turns out that my hypothesis of trying to feed supplemental glycine in order to lower the amount of methionine and mimic a low methionine diet didn't work that way. No matter how much glycine you add, you don't affect the amount of methionine. But if you have too much methionine, which we all do, because we're kind of an overfed society and we have lots and lots and lots of methionine. P.S. The methionine is the amino acid that predominates in the muscle meat. The glycine is in the bones and the connective tissue. So if you have a high methionine diet, it strips your body of glycine. So we, you know, from there, you know, I just went on to, you know, trying it myself. I realized it was safe, and I don't know how deficient or not my diet is. You never know, because what's the context? You know, whether you have a normal amount of this or that is really just compared to other people. You know, if you go to Quest Diagnostics or any company like that, and they give you a normal range for glycine concentration in the blood, they'll say normal range is 150 to 400 micromolar, let's say. How do they know that? Well, that's what most people have, you know. That doesn't mean that that's optimal. And I believe that most people are suboptimal. Almost that glycine deficiency is really almost universal. And yet, we still don't even know about it. And why is that? It's because, first of all, glycine is not really non-essential. You know, the human body does need to take in some glycine, but the typical diet only gives you 2 or 3 grams a day. which is 2,000 or 3,000 milligrams a day. These are bulk nutrients. That's why I formulated Sweetamine as a sweetener, so you could pour in 8 or 10 grams of powder into your coffee or tea. And it would be reasonable. If you took it as a pill, you'd have to take about 16 big pills in a day. That's a lot. And, you know, what for? It tastes good if you formulate it right. It has a natural sweetness to it. You can tweak it a little bit and make it taste even better, a little more like sugar. And that's what I did. And so I came up with Sweetamine. And I've been selling Sweetamine for, let's see, as such, in the powdered stick pack form, I've been selling it for 13 years.
5: Mm-hmm. And I love taking Sweetamine. I have to tell everybody, I just love taking it. It does taste good. I have it at night before I go to bed with just a hot cup of water. I don't even put tea or coffee. I put just hot water and I put it in, and it is so soothing. It's so relaxing. It signals to me, oh, it must be bedtime. And I find that it actually relaxes me to a certain extent. Now, my partner on the air during the morning show in the week, he insists on taking his in the morning in a bottle of cold water. And that's how he prefers to do it. And that's fine. So I guess it doesn't matter when you take it, as long as you're getting it, because it really does help in the ways that Absolutely. You're saying that you found out after all your research.
6: Yes, and you wonder, so how is it that glycine has all these benefits? And the main benefit really has to do with inflammation. And that was really the big discovery that I made, was that inflammation is not what we think it is. It's in fact, it's believed to be the immune system's first response to infection or injury, right? You get injured, it gets inflamed, you get infection, you get inflammation. And they don't understand why it becomes chronic, why it is not self-limiting. And the answer is, it's not a normal reaction to injury. It really isn't. It's just a normal reaction to infection. If you have it in response to injury, that's actually a great test for glycine deficiency. And I found out through self-experimentation, I told the story before of, you know, falling 4 feet onto a concrete floor onto my tailbone and literally going out dancing that night, you know, and getting a severe sunburn that would practically cripple me, and, you know, with excruciating pain, getting dressed and undressed and bathed for the next couple of days, and you go in the shade and it just fades away. And I, you know, realized that this is these inflammatory responses, really, when they don't happen because you take the glycine, then you realize that. See, now, a lot of this work on inflammation was done by a group led by a toxicologist named Ron Thurman at University of North Carolina in the 1990s. He died in 2001, a heart attack rather suddenly. He wasn't very old. He was only 61 years old. But the research team that he had, they published a bunch of papers after that, but that was work that was already done, I think. But they did enough to establish the actual mechanism of how it is like the trigger lock on the cells that do inflammation.
5: He didn't actually take it himself, though, enough, perhaps, like you.
6: If he had taken it himself, which I don't think he did, because I don't think he would have died of a heart attack.
5: that I knew you were going to say that, because I've worked enough with you to know that. You, on the other hand, experimented on yourself, in addition to in laboratories and with medical research and all this type of stuff that you did for years with glycine. You actually tried it on yourself for quite a long time, and you came up with some really great answers to what you were looking for.
6: But right. That was my way of thinking. It's also ways of thinking become very habitual, and it doesn't really matter, even if you're a scientist, you know, and you've got a PhD and you've been working for years in research, where it's your job to discover new things, right?
5: Yes.
6: Even researchers who have this job of discovering new things think in ways that make it impossible for them to do that. Because you say, wow, this really works in this disease. Wow, it makes this condition better, and it makes that condition better, and it makes the other condition better. Wow, what a great drug. And they go off on the whole tear of it being a drug, instead of saying, wait a minute, if it improves so many conditions, maybe, and it's a natural substance that your body makes in quantity and you need to eat even more, maybe we're really talking about deficiency diseases. rather than kind of unrelated diseases that all fit into this one compound, because simpler is always better. And as a scientist, there's a fundamental principle called Occam's razor, which is the simplest answer is usually the right answer. Like, you know, like the planets all about revolving around the sun in simple elliptical orbits instead of the sun and the other planets all revolving around the Earth in very complex epicycles. We got rid of that hypothesis as being too complicated, and we went with the Copernican model of, you know, planetary mechanics. So,
5: and you did that with glycine, and so we have 3 minutes left, and one of the favorite things I love to do, because there's always new and fresh testimonials on your website where people can find Sweetamine. And by the way, if you go to sweetamine.com and you have not bought it before or tried it and you would like to, first of all, you can put my name, Laura, into the promo code and you'll get $5 off your first box. But you, Dr. Joel is the one who you're going to be, you know, working with. So he's absolutely accessible when it comes to trying and buying Sweetamine, which is probably the most unusual aspect of your business. You're actually there behind the scenes. And if people have questions, they're actually able to get in touch with you. And right. I find and that amazing.
6: Talk to my customer service guy and he will, if you want to talk to me, he'll put you through.
5: I find that so remarkable and wonderful. But as we finish up the show here in 2 short minutes, I do like to just pick them at random because you have this search bar on your testimonial page on your website, sweetamine.com, sweetamine.com, sweetamine.com. You have, if you look under testimonials, you can put any word in it. Like, let's say you're dealing with a sciatica or heart disease or gout. I put gout in just because I don't really know what gout is, but it's the first thing that popped into my mind. So today I put in gout, and this is what I got, Dr. Joel. My wife and I have had Sweetamine in our diet for the past 2 years. I have been stunned with how it has helped me with the gout I have had in my hands and feet. Gout runs in my family. With gout, uric acid crystals build up in the joints that cause excruciating knife-like pain, which makes it impossible to even walk at times. The Sweetamine took care of the hot, reddened inflammation and the associated skin sensitivity and pain. My wife has fallen a couple of times when our dogs tripped her on walks. She was worried about a hip and an elbow. In both cases, she had no bruising or residual soreness after 20 minutes. I shared my story of Sweetamine with a friend that is a concert pianist and travels the world playing concerts. He was suffering from pain in his elbows. Now with Sweetamine, he is pain-free. It is amazing how God works and gives us ways to heal ourselves. We thank him daily for these blessings. And thank you, Dr. Brind, for making this available to us. That is LJ Vallejo. From Vallejo, California, age 66. There's a whole lot in there, but you know what? They call it a blessing. And what I love about glycine, in addition to this, as we close the program today, it is natural. It is something that you don't feel like you're putting a man-made laboratory creation that is going to give you all sorts of side effects. With glycine, it's natural, and the side effects are all good. So I thank you also. I'm going to be like this gentleman and LJ. Actually, I am LJ, Laura Jean. I say thank you to you as well, because Sweetamine has been a wonderful discovery in our family. And for the many listeners to your program, I know, Dr. Joel, people are loving what Sweetamine does. And also, I love the affordability of it. It is not expensive. Some supplements are so expensive these days. You literally, it's like, you know, a college education. You're like spending so much money. Glycine, the Sweetamine is not like that. The glycine miracle, we call it. And it's really affordable. It's tasty. And again, I feel just as good as this gentleman talking about his gout and all the blessings it's brought. So thank you for all you do, Dr. Joel Brind, and for all you do for our listeners. And sweetamine.com is the website to go to. Feel free to put Laura in the promo code, but always know that you can look at the website, put in whatever it is you're suffering from, and just see if there aren't many other customers who have had the beautiful benefits of sweetamine in their diet. Thank you so much, Dr. Joel.
6: Oh, you're quite welcome. And I could only add that, you know, as the FDA would insist, this is not meant to cure or treat or diagnose any disease. Well, it may sound like that, but because it stops inflammation and it stops pain. Inflammation and pain are not diseases, but they very often follow from various disease conditions. And it's, they only follow from it because you're deficient in glycine. If you have, what this does is it really completes your nutrition. Oh, well, I have a complete diet. If you're glycine deficient, no, you don't. You don't. You may think you do. And by all standards that exist out there in the literature, you may, but what that's the great discovery here, that we have really an essential nutrient that was thought not to be so. And it does things that you need done, your body needs to do.
5: Your body needs to do. And on that note, thank you so much. 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
9: It's not personal, it's business. I'm Daria Albinger, Fox News. President Trump canceled his weekend plans, which included his son's wedding, to meet with top advisors about Iran. Here's Fox's Madeline Rivera in Washington.
10: The president said this: "While I very much wanted to be with my son, Don Jr., and the newest member of the Trump family, his soon-to-be wife, Bettina, circumstances pertaining to government and my love for the United States of America do not allow me to do so. I feel it is important for me to remain in Washington, D.C. at the White House during this important period of time." Axios reports the president met with his national security team on Friday to talk about the war in Iran as he seriously considers new strikes. This comes after weeks of stalemate on a deal, despite Pakistani mediators scrambling last minute to bridge any gaps. Secretary of State Marco Rubio says Iran wants to create a tolling system for the Strait of Hormuz, a scenario that he says is unacceptable.
9: Another major sticking point, Iran's enriched uranium, which Mr. Trump claims Iran will not be able to keep. Meet the new head of the Fed. Kevin Warsh was sworn in yesterday as the 17th chair of the central bank.
11: And it was a who's who in that ceremony. Warsh sworn in by Justice Clarence Thomas, Scott Bessent, and Kevin Hassett were both in the room. Hassett, of course, was a front runner for the job at one point. Another finalist for the spot, Federal Reserve Governor Christopher Waller, made comments shortly before that ceremony saying it would be, quote, crazy for the Fed to contemplate cuts in the near future. Central bankers say some policy firming might be appropriate if inflation persistently stays above that 2% target rate. Warsh begins his first term as the conflict in Iran puts upward pressure on prices. In the past, Warsh has argued for reshaping the Fed and shrinking its footprint.
9: Connor Hanson of Fox Business. Warsh is replacing Jerome Powell, whose term has ended. 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
4: From 21 Live, I'm meteorologist Caleb Saylor with your forecast. We'll see rain showers move in during the late evening hours, and they'll continue into Saturday morning. Temperatures this evening will fall out of the 60s, settling down into the 50s by the time you wake up on Saturday morning. For your Saturday afternoon, we should be mostly dry past the lunch hour. We'll see temperatures climb into the low 70s. On Sunday, mostly cloudy conditions with the chance for an isolated rain shower and thunderstorm, high temperature in the upper 70s. Meteorologist Caleb Saylor on WoWo 92.3 FM, 1190 AM.
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13: Welcome to the Troyer Retirement Show. Hey, I'm Mark Troyer, CEO and founder here at Troyer Retirement. On today's show, I've got Amber Houts with me. She's our director of operations,
14: Hello.
13: Keeping us going. And Chris Swan as well, filling in, giving us some extra data.
15: Oh, hey.
13: And as, yeah, hey, Chris. How's it going?
15: That's it.
13: We're also bringing in the king of retirement planning himself, Mr. Houston King.
16: Hello, hello.
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0: 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Don't worry, we're not going to put you on the air right now, but this is just to get on the calendar for the week or the weeks ahead. Again, 260-247-9099. My name is Chris Vaughn. I'm pleased to be joined with the team at Troyer Retirement once again. Guys, ma'am, it's great to see you once again. How you doing today?
1: Thank you. Doing great.
2: Doing good. Glad to be here.
0: I always feel guilty when I throw out guys in general, so I had to make sure specifically mention you, Amber, but I appreciate all of you being with us today. Let's talk about something that is a not a harsh reality in retirement, but it is the truth, and that it rarely goes exactly as planned. As a matter of fact, a lot of retirees are going to experience at least one major disruption, the loss of a spouse, major health issues, or, you know, perhaps even an unexpected financial hit. So knowing that these things could happen, but not knowing what specifically or when it's going to happen, how do you help clients plan for a future that doesn't really follow that linear path that they hope for?
3: So one of the big things we focus on is our retirement trail map. That's something that Mark designed over the years. And what it is really following this process or this trail through retirement. And one of the things it brings up is following pit stops along the way so we can avoid the pitfalls.
2: Yep.
3: And those pit stops are very simple. And it's income, investments, taxes, and estate planning. Like, those are the four foundational pieces that if you can get all of those right, or at least understand what's at stake, you can avoid a lot of those pitfalls.
2: That's really good. I heard this sentence at a sermon I was listening to. It said something along the lines of, God's path is very direct, but his mercy is very wide. So I have a map in my home office. So just picture, like, you know, here we are in Indiana and we want to get to LA. Well, there is a wide variety of ways that we can go to get there.
3: Sure are.
2: We can walk, we can hike, we can take all kinds of highways, we can take Route 66 and be like vintage, all different ways to do it. So there's probably a very specific best way to get there. You know, the most fuel efficient.
3: Sure.
2: Maybe for your retirement plan, that's the most tax efficient or whatever.
3: Yeah.
2: Maybe you want one with a lot of volatility and a lot of sightseeing. Maybe you want like the smoothest. Give me the most cushy ride. Like, I don't want to be bumping around, right? Mm-hmm. So it's kind of like that. Like, picture that for your retirement. Our planning process is designed to have flexibility. It's there's a narrow scope that's like the best path, but life happens and we might get off course. Then we do a course correction. We come on back. Hey, let's get right back on the correct trail for you. It's tweaks. It's little changes here and there. It's not like you come and visit with us, we're going to be like, we change everything starting right now. No, we're going to make adjustments and get you the retirement plan you have always dreamed of having, so you get to enjoy the pit stops along the way. Just picture traveling out west. There's certain sites you want to see. Let's go see them. That's what we want to do with your retirement plan.
3: Yeah, a lot of the times we'll meet with folks and we're not completely, like Mark said, overhauling every little detail about your life. But we are making a few tweaks and changes because normally we meet a lot of folks that don't need more money. They just need a better plan.
2: Yes.
3: And that could require one or two tweaks here or there, or just establishing a little bit of income, figuring out where we're pulling certain things from, and fixing some tax planning that you haven't done yet. That might be all we do. And everything else you already had established. So one of the things that we do provide is a no-cost second opinion for those looking to see if your retirement plan is on track. If you don't have one and you want to get one, that's one of those things that we do, again, at no cost, no obligation. You can get on the books with our team, schedule a call, and see if we can help.
2: As you're saying that, Houston, I'm reminded of a statistic we said a couple of weeks on this show. You're talking about people that might not need more money, they just need a better plan. But the study that we discussed said that 66% of retirees say that their income plan is not working. So listeners, you picture this. You got a nice amount of money. You go to retire. You're starting to take out some income. And we've had a great bull market run. But yet 2/3 of the people in this survey said, like, yeah, it's not working quite right. So that's where we come in, and we want to start off with pit stop number one is making sure your income is going to work efficiently for you, because income is the outcome that matters most in retirement. We want to make sure that we get that dialed in for you so that you can just continue on your journey, going the right way. You don't have to worry about the income part. So then we can do whatever we want with the rest of your money, get it invested, get it doing the things that you want, go enjoy all your stuff that you wanted to do. But yeah, that's surprising. Like, people with enough money might even say, like, it's not working quite right. There's something wrong. Listeners, if that's you, if you just got a little naggy thing underneath your skin, like, man, I mean, it's good. I like the people I'm with. It's been going well. The markets have been doing, you know, their thing. But there's just something not quite right. Like the income is just not where I want it to be. I wonder if there's a more efficient way to do it. If that's you, pick up the phone. give us a call right now. We're here to help you get a second opinion, see if there's a more efficient way to get to the route that you want to get to. I've got one more story, but Amber, throw out our number real quick.
1: Sure. You can call us now, 260-247-9099. Again, that number, 260-247-9099. And you can also always check us out online, retirewithtroyer.com.
2: All right. Fun story about my brother. He was my hero growing up. And like, and if you've been listening for a while, you know he passed away. Rest his soul. But he told me the story one time, how he and his wife were trying to get to their friend's house in Nebraska. So if you've ever driven to Iowa or Nebraska from like northern Indiana, you probably got to go through Chicago. Mm-hmm. There's lots of highways that bend around. His wife falls asleep. He's driving and driving. He's like, hey, I got this. She's chilling. And he's like, so I start looking around. And I see all these boats everywhere. And that's when I figured, hey, I bet I'm on the wrong road. He was in Minnesota.
1: Oh, no.
2: He took 94 instead of 90.
3: North.
1: Yep. Oh, no.
2: But he tried to tell me this as though, like, I figured it out. I was so smart. And I'm just thinking to myself, like, buddy, that's not smart. Sometimes, ladies and gentlemen, we get on the wrong road. Mm-hmm. Maybe our investments, they look good. They look like what we're used to. But it's not taking us the direction we really want to go. Maybe there's a more efficient way to go. We have been entirely focused on retirement planning for 20-some years. It's not about investments. It's about retirement planning. These are two completely different worlds. They operate different. Once you retire, retirement changes everything. We say it time and time again. Mm-hmm. And it's oh so true. Let us help you get on the most efficient route for you. One more time, that number is 260-247-9099. If you'd like some help, we're here to help those who want a little bit of help. We got you.
0: I love the imagery around the retirement trail map that you guys do, because my father was, when he was in the Army, he was a map maker for the Army, and so very well versed with maps. He has no direction sense, which is a weird, it's a whole other thing.
2: But that is bizarre.
0: Yeah. I've hounded him about that for many, many years. But my son, also, whenever we go to a park or we go to a museum or things like that, the first thing we do is we go to the information desk, we get the map of the layout, and mm-hmm. he holds it and he studies it, and I make him say, this is where we want to go. How do we get there?
2: Love
0: and he very rarely picks the most efficient path. And that's fine, because there's things
3: scenic route.
0: Much like in retirement, you know, we talk about these detours that'll pull us off course. They're not all negative. There could be things out there that are quite pleasant, you know, birth of a grandchild or you discover a new hobby. You want to go to this ballpark or that ballpark. It still pulls you off course. How do we get back on course? Well, you get back to the map. You go back to it. You revamp it. Say, this is where we are. This is how we get to where we've been going this entire time. That is what you guys do, not just creating the trail map once and saying, well, all right, good luck. But it's maintaining it and saying, how do we get back on track? How do we keep the plan going the way we want? That is what you guys do. And again, I just wanted to tell you, I love that imagery behind the trail map. But once again, retirewithtroyer.com is the website. Set up a time. Start developing your own customized retirement trail map or giving a call, 260-247-9099. Beth Pinsker is a financial writer who found herself serving as her mother's caregiver in the final years of her life. And Pinsker is glad that her mom had long-term care insurance, but she tells Morningstar that even that had its drawbacks.
4: In the end, we ended up getting quite a bit of money, but it still cost us a significant amount out of pocket because of the way that long-term care insurance works. It only covers a certain amount per day, and we were paying more than that. So every day we were kind of in the hole on it. And secondly, it didn't cover the private aides when my mom was in institutional care setting. So when my mom was in the hospital or she was in rehab being covered by Medicare, the long-term care insurance wouldn't cover the private aides that sat with her.
0: Okay, so traditional long-term care insurance is pretty expensive. It's harder to qualify for these days. And a lot of it is, in fact, use it or lose it. But the likelihood of needing some form of assistance has gone up significantly over the past couple of years. So how do you help clients plan for long-term care without putting all of their eggs in one basket?
2: Well, Chris, I think our listeners know I don't answer these questions specifically. So the team's going to have to come back in.
0: Right.
2: I'm reminded of an off-topic conversation. So not too long ago, my dear mother, we're talking about moms and this mm-hmm. Beth Pinsker. She wrote a book called Her Mother's Money, right?
0: Yeah.
2: So, hey, let me tell you about my mom. Hey, mom, what's up if you're listening? My mom had a knee replacement operation here not too long ago. She moved in with me for a while. It went very well, but I was allowed to do a lot of fun things that are not part of my norm, you know, taking care of someone else, being back on time, getting someone to physical therapy. So all these kind of stuff that I was doing. So like, I think a lot of us, as we get closer to that retirement type of age, you know, we've maybe got kids we're still dealing with, but now we're taking care of parents as well.
0: Mm-hmm.
2: And it's such a real conversation that needs to be part of your retirement planning because dude, stuff is going to come up. And I know Houston, Amber, you guys have some stuff like you're dealing with too. Like
3: absolutely.
2: This is just the way that life goes. And so often I feel like we kind of ignore is part of the process.
3: Sure.
1: Yeah.
2: And yes, there is traditional long-term care. And like Beth was just saying, like, we still had to pay so much money out of pocket and do this and this and this. Houston, Amber, what are some of the things that our listeners can do to kind of prevent against some of those extra costs? It's difficult to even get long-term care insurance. What do we do about all of this?
3: So traditional long-term care insurance, we're not huge fans of. Mm-hmm. There are a couple out there that work really well, but the majority that you're going to come across, they're very expensive. They're hard to qualify for. And like Mark had said before, if you don't use it, you lose it.
2: And right there with what you just said, some of them that are really good, those are like the older ones,
3: sure.
2: right? Like there are some really old ones that, they cover a
3: right,
2: lot.
3: Right.
2: Okay, so keep going. You use it or you lose it.
3: Exactly. So one of the things we like to do is find flexibility. If we're going to go that route and look at long-term care insurance, we want to be able to have access to that money we're paying. So one of the things we created is called a family endowment plan. Now, what this can do, it's going to sound like life insurance. It's going to sound like long-term care. It's going to sound like a Roth IRA, but we've really combined all of those three things together. So what this is doing is taking a portion, maybe 1-3% of your interest that your investments are earning, and funding that into taking it out of one pocket, putting in the other, and creating a family endowment plan. Mm-hmm. So for some very simple numbers, let's just say you fund it with $10,000 a year for 10 years. That's going to create a pool of money that you can use for long-term care.
2: What about home care?
3: Mm-hmm. In-home care, long-term care, it has cash indemnity. What that means is you do not have to provide receipts. So you could have a family member take care of you and it would cover the cost to pay them.
2: Hold on. So that was cash indemnity, you said, right? We're using some big words. Yeah. That means you qualify and they just start sending the money out
3: Bingo.
2: To you.
3: Bingo. Yep. So it's great because it's flexible.
2: But there's other long-term care that's not that way. You got to like provide receipts and stuff.
3: Yeah. Now some of those plans are okay because they have a really good team behind you to help you. Okay. But again, if you're dealing with a life crisis, the last thing you want to do is have to get reimbursed for all these expenses. Mm-hmm. Which means you still have to pay for it.
2: You still have to adjust your plan. Yeah. You got to get cash flow going. That's tough.
3: You might have to sell investments, which could cause tax problems. Like there's a whole thing there that if you can build a plan to eliminate all of that scrambling and non-planning, then what we can do is create this family endowment plan. Then the third piece of it is it actually provides a death benefit if you don't use it. And that is a tax-free death benefit to your estate, to your heirs.
2: Oh, that's awesome.
3: So it's almost acting like a Roth IRA.
2: Okay. So you can use it for in-home care.
3: Yep.
2: You can use it for stay-at-home care.
3: Yep.
2: And if you don't use it, you get to pass that money on to someone, whether it's your kids, grandkids, or even a charity.
3: Correct.
2: All tax-free.
3: And you can even cash them out down the road if you get a hinkering in your mid-80s and you want to go buy a Ferrari.
2: Well, so I like that Ferrari idea. Yeah. That's great. That sounds like a real win.
3: Yep.
2: And I hate to put you on the spot.
3: Sure.
2: What would be a negative with this? Because that sounds like too good to be true. Of course we would want to do that.
3: Yeah, there's not a whole lot of negatives with this.
2: Okay.
3: It's really some people, it depends on obviously net worth, your income spending plan.
2: Yep.
3: There's a lot of factors that go into our decision on right fitting our clients with insurance. Mm-hmm. We do not use this for everybody. So it's a very specific tool for certain people. It can be a tax planning piece. So again, lots of different avenues and ways to create this plan. But again, it's very dependent upon the person.
1: And you might think a negative is you already have a policy and maybe you've had it for, 20, 30 years, who knows? But I know Houston, a couple of clients recently, we've upgraded those policies and we've taken them into something new that's better. There's just a lot more available now. Can you talk through that a little bit?
3: Yeah, a lot of people feel like they're stuck if they have like a whole life policy or this cash value life insurance they bought in the 90s.
1: Right.
3: Mm-hmm. Some of those are great and some of them are absolutely terrible. Mm-hmm. And they can fall apart with just the, not a lot of growth. So if you have one of those and you would like a second opinion, give us a call. If you're interested in the family endowment plan, you want to take a look at your life insurance policies to make sure you're not paying extra for something you don't actually need.
2: Yeah, that's really good.
3: Give us a call. Get on the books. I'm happy to do a deep dive on that and take a look at it for you.
2: Okay.
1: You can give us a call now. You'll talk to Zach on our team, 260-247-9099. Again, that number, 260-247-9099.
2: One of the things I've seen work very well with this family endowment plan type of thing that you're talking about, Houston, is when somebody's got like their IRA money. Right. And they've got to start taking their required distributions of 3, 4, 5%, whatever it is, you have to take that money out. Some people just take that and, okay, let's put that money right into this family endowment plan. Mm-hmm. And now I'm protecting myself against future problems that could arise.
3: Correct.
2: That all sound pretty fair?
3: Absolutely.
2: Awesome. Love it. Is there anything else? Like that's kind of, Yeah, the health qualify there.
3: Sure. Mm.
2: Do we have other options? Like maybe someone's listening like, well, yeah. I can't get long-term care. What about me?
3: Yeah, there's great solutions there if you can't health qualify. There's other products out there that do not require underwriting. So well, basically that means there's no medical question. Now the question is going to be, are you currently in a facility? Sure, if the answer is yes to that, I can't help you.
2: Yeah.
3: But again, if we're planning and we're getting ahead of this and you just have some issues where you can't qualify for long-term care, there are alternatives on the marketplace that you don't have to health qualify for. So happy to help. Give us a call. Get on the books.
0: Again, that number is 260-247-9099. As people are living longer and longer these days, that's something that should be celebrated, but also the likelihood of needing some form of assistance does go up. And, you know, there's, as we laid out, there are a lot of different ways out there to address the possibility or probability of needing some form of long-term care assistance. There's no right or wrong answer except for saying it won't happen to me. Certainly hope that's the case, but these days, you know, the stats are about, you know, 3 out of 4 are going to need some form of assistance. So addressing it and finding a way to make sure that that doesn't derail your retirement or your spouse's retirement or, you know, your family's well-being. It's a conversation certainly worth having. 260-247-9099 or online at retirewithtroyer.com. Now, I read an article over on moneywise.com. I promise I don't just read articles on financial websites. I do read other things. But as it pertains to this, there was a retirement planner who said a lot of people walk through his door retirement rich but cash poor. He went on to explain, they save very well, but almost all of their money is tied up in tax-deferred accounts like 401ks. And some of them actually ask, did I save too much? Because now they're worried about that tax bill, those implications down the line. So I think it raises a real question. Is there a point, maybe in your 50s or your early 60s, when you should maybe start thinking beyond the 401k, even if there is that employer match still?
3: Absolutely. So this is where we could spend hours talking about taxes. Mm-hmm. But one of the big things, if you do have a large 401k, you've saved $1-2 million, even more than that, you have this, what's called a tax time bomb coming. Mm-hmm.
2: That sounds awful.
3: It is. And it is awful. But there are ways to diffuse it prior to it exploding on you. So keep that in mind. We can definitely help. But one of those things is understanding, yeah, the IRS let you, the government let you save this money tax deferred. And they're like, oh, yeah, go ahead, save it. Don't pay tax on it. You're going to get a tax break now. You'll be in a lower tax bracket when you retire. Now, that may be true for a short period of time. Mm-hmm. But then if you are unaware, when you reach age 73 to 75, depends on when you're born, you have to start taking a required minimum distribution, an RMD.
2: Yep.
3: Now, if you do not know what that is, please do some research. Ask your advisor. But what's going to happen is you have to take out, it's a little less than 4% when it starts. And that's a forced distribution from your pre-tax account. You have to take money out and pay taxes on it, or it is taxable. So if you have a couple million dollars saved in your IRA or even 1 million and you plan to just let it grow, that could be substantial by the time you get into that age of 73 to 75. Now you're in a higher tax bracket. You could be paying IRMA on your Medicare, which is basically it's an additional tax you're paying. So there's all these things that are just going to compound down on you and cause all these extra expenses we weren't planning on.
2: Yep. Let me say what Houston just said a little differently. If you're one of the norm who's putting most of their money away into 401ks, getting your match, okay, that's I'm saving. Oh, look, it's doing really good. I want to get to the XYZ number so I can retire one day. And most of it's in this tax deferred account. I want you to hear me on a couple of things. Number one, we've all heard of Uncle Sam. There is also Aunt Irma. They are both coming for your money. Irma is what Houston was just talking about. It's an extra tax once you start taking money out. Here's the deal. Your IRA has become an IOU to the IRS, and they will get theirs one way or another, whether you're paying it or your heirs are paying it. There is a big tax burden coming, and oh my goodness, what happens if taxes go up in the future? Right now is like the best time we have seen. We have really low tax rates across the board. If you're not getting proactive tax planning. I'm not talking reporting your taxes what happened last year. I'm talking proactive tax planning. How are we going to reduce my tax bill both on my income annually and on what I'm leaving behind? If you're not getting that, you need to make a change. We've got to get that done. We have said before on this show many times, like we make fun, say that Houston, his last name is King. He's the king of retirement planning. We have fun with that. You've also probably heard the moniker like cash is king.

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6: I had a check for like $1,200 and she's like, this should be illegal. 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So she got a rude awakening this year for sure. But
7: that is awesome.
6: It was hilarious. Yeah,
8: the Boston Tea Party's coming back. It's coming.
9: I would have loved to have written a check for just $1,200. But
6: I know, right?
9: It is not your patriotic duty to pay more in taxes than necessary. No. But if you go with the law of the land, you're not using, you know, some strategies that Uncle Sam doesn't really make widely known, but they're available. I mean, you're more than likely doing that. So give a call. It's worth seeing to make sure. Don't be reactive when it comes to your taxes. Be proactive. Give a call, 260-247-9099. Speaking of 401ks, it reminds me of a lesson that I learned with my mother, that my mom taught me. Mother's Day is coming up after all. And the first thing that she taught me that I really learned about when it came to money is when I was 16, I was bussing tables. She said, one day you're going to have a job that offers a 401k and offers a match. Take advantage of that match because it is free money.
8: Sure.
9: And then that stuck with me my entire life. I've always tried to take advantage of that. And then she added onto it and then never touched that money. Now, I know in the working world that is true, but you know, as you get closer and closer to retirement, that's the purpose of it. So thanks, Mom, for that advice. Some of it does not necessarily hold well, but I digress. I don't want to speak ill of her. It is Mother's Day coming up here. I want everyone out there to think about what their mom taught them about money, you know, how to clip coupons or stretch a paycheck, never carry a credit card balance. All pretty valuable lessons. So were there any valuable lessons that you learned from your mother, whether it is financial or just, you know, life lessons that you learned that you want to that have carried with you that you maybe want to impart on the listeners before we wrap up?
6: That's a great question. There's so much.
9: Or Amber, you know, as a mother yourself, anything that you've, you know, instilled in your children?
6: You know, my husband and I both always talk about attitude and perspective with our kids because it could always be worse than it is. And so it's good to keep a good attitude and a perspective on life. And so that's a big one we've driven into them. They would both tell you that too if you ask them.
10: It's really good. That's good. To rhyme with attitude, my mom changed my life by showing me gratitude. When she fell on hard times, it was shocking to watch how she always just found something to be grateful for, having a gratitude, having an expression of God still helped me with this. Thank you, Lord, for this, that kind of thing. And then, you know, we all see different seasons of life, some goods and some bads, but man, if I have ever felt down or under pressure and things, my mom always pops into my head and I go and I find something to be grateful for. And my goodness, does it change your attitude in your life? I love it. Mom, thank you so much for the life lessons you instilled in me.
9: One of the first teachers that a lot of us had growing up. So again, it sounds pandering, but truly, you know, grateful for all the moms out there, especially as Mother's Day is coming up. If you have the capability to call your mom, check in on her, say hello, whether it is Mother's Day or not, you know, just say hello and thank you. When I became a father myself, a lot of the conversations I had with my mom when she answered the phone was just me going, I'm sorry.

0: Sorry, I did not know what I was doing when I was a baby, you know, the crying and the keeping up, but I realize now, so I apologize. Call your moms when you get out there. But also when it comes to the retirement planning, as we said, maybe some of that advice doesn't really hold water. 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I'll tell you what, we're going to take a quick break, give you a chance to go ahead and make that call, reach out, get on the calendar for the week ahead. 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
2: From 21 Live, I'm meteorologist Caleb Saylor with your forecast. We'll see rain showers move in during the late evening hours, and they'll continue into Saturday morning. Temperatures this evening will fall out of the 60s, settling down into the 50s by the time you wake up on Saturday morning. For your Saturday afternoon, we should be mostly dry past the lunch hour. We'll see temperatures climb into the low 70s. On Sunday, mostly cloudy conditions with the chance for an isolated rain shower and thunderstorm. High temperature in the upper 70s. Meteorologist Caleb Saylor on WoWo 92.3 FM, 1190 AM.
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0: We appreciate you joining us today here on the Troyer Retirement Show. Sans Mark Troyer this week, but we're going to talk about that in just a second. Let me go and give out the phone number, though. It's 260-247-9099. Again, that number, 260-247-9099. You can also go online to the website, retirewithtroyer.com. My name is Chris Vaughn. If you go to the website, you won't see me there, but you will see Houston King and Amber House, who are the king of retirement planning and the director of operations over at Troyer Retirement. Guys, it's good to be with you once again. How are you today?
5: Great. It's good to be here.
6: Yeah. Ready for a good show.
0: Yeah, absolutely. It should be. And I appreciate you guys taking time out of your schedule, unlike somebody, to spend with us. But I digress. Let's talk about the accumulation phase here, saving up for retirement. That's what it's called, the accumulation years. And then when retirement hits, we're supposed to pivot. We're supposed to switch and start spending or decumulating those assets to live on, coming down the mountain, we said sometimes before. But researcher David Blanchett tells the Decoding Your Money podcast, that's exactly when many retirees struggle.
7: We are not trained to spend from portfolios. We spend 30 or 40 years of our lives saving money for retirement, dreading the idea of that balance going down, right? And then all of a sudden we get to retirement and it's like, oh, you're supposed to deplete this portfolio. You know how long you're going to live. You know what the markets are going to do. And if you spend too much, you're going to work at Walmart when you're 90. Like, we don't have a system that I think is well designed to really maximize how people utilize their savings in retirement.
0: Throughout the working world, we're trained and we're conditioned to not like when the balance goes down. I know we're all a decent ways away, but no one likes it, seeing the balance go down. But then when you retire, you start spending that money. That's exactly what happens. So when somebody comes in and they tell you, I hate seeing that balance go down, what's the system that you put in place so that they can, you know, spend with confidence without feeling like they're having to guess and hope every month?
6: Yeah, and that really depends on the person and their goals. I mean, if you want to spend every penny you have, you can most certainly spend that down. But if you want more level income like the majority of Americans, you know, why change the mentality? You know, continue on what you've been used to with just getting regular paychecks in retirement. Mm-hmm. When you retire, it means you can stop working. It doesn't mean you should stop getting paychecks. Mm. So really, if you structure an income plan properly, it should consist of a few things. One would be Social Security. Well, that's a paycheck. If you're one of those lucky few who have a pension, that's another paycheck every single month that's coming in. And third would be your savings in 401k. And that's where he was saying, you know, depending upon how you structure the plan, you could take it out when the markets are good and maybe not when the markets are bad. But that's not a way to live.
5: Right.
6: Like, if the markets are down for 3 years in a row, are you just going to forego vacations and not go spoil the grandkids and do what you want? Mm-hmm. That is not what I would want in retirement. That's what would I not want for my clients. Mm-hmm. So how do you do that? There's a couple different ways to structure this. One would be create an income plan, create those paychecks. Mm-hmm. So one way to do that would be to find out, well, how much do I need? And this is one of the words that Mark absolutely hates, that he's not here, so I get to say it, which would be find out what your budget is. Find out what, how much income do you actually spend?
8: Mm-hmm.
6: If you and your wife together are bringing in $120K a year while you're working and you're living on that, it works, you travel on that money, you save some of that money,
8: mm-hmm.
6: well, that's probably plenty of income. So if between the two of you, you have $60,000, $70,000 of Social Security coming in, maybe you do have a little pension, you need another 30, 40 grand coming in to cover those expenses.
8: Mm-hmm.
6: Well, you can. Your lifestyle did not change. We just replaced your W-2 paycheck with a personal pension,
8: mm-hmm.
6: another income stream, a way to generate income from your assets. So it's not that you have to rely on the markets for income. There are ways to do it that you can create guaranteed lifetime income with a portion of your savings. And that would be one of the ways that we can help. So if that's you, if you do not have an income plan, if you want to find out how to create paychecks in retirement, give us a call right now. We'd love to sit down with you.
5: Yeah, we say all the time that retirement changes everything, and that includes how you're getting those paychecks. So give us a call right now, 260-247-9099. Again, that phone number is 260-247-9099. You can also always check us out online at retirewithtroyer.com.
0: Because your monthly expenditures will not stop in retirement. And for the fun things as well, it is important to have those paychecks. They may not come from your employer anymore, but there are ways to replicate that. Let the team at Treasure Retirement help you out. Again, 260-247-9099. So we were joking about this before the show. There's a new report that caught my eye. It says that the average, I want to focus on the word average here, parent with a young kid answers 46 questions a day. My child is very much above average in this category. here's what's interesting, though. Parents say that they can't answer about 35% of them. Again, I am in the higher category here. He asks a lot of questions. So even the people who are supposed to have all the answers, they don't. It's not a bad thing. It's actually where learning begins. So when somebody sits down with you for the very first time, what kinds of questions are they usually asking, and are they the right ones?
6: I can definitely relate, and I am definitely with you on the higher average of my kids asking me
0: questions.
6: Someone's
0: got to do it, right? Yeah.
6: I think I'm better answering questions for clients than I am for my children. It's much easier.
5: Just wait. Soon they'll be in college like mine, and then you'll hardly ever hear from them. Oh. So you'll want those questions back again.
6: Absolutely. Okay, so... is there such thing as a wrong question? And absolutely not.
5: No.
6: We encourage, one of the big things that I harp on is education. So I love to educate our clients and prospective clients that come and meet with us. Because if we can educate you and teach you about retirement and mm-hmm. things you're not sure of, then you are able to make informed decisions. Not just talking at you, but talking with you and finding out what are your goals and things. And one of the questions I get so often is, you know, do I have enough to retire?
5: Mm-hmm.
6: And that really depends on a few things, but one of the biggest considerations is how much income you want to produce in retirement. That really determines if I have enough. If you can live on your Social Security, well, you don't necessarily need any other money. Mm-hmm. You have plenty of money to retire. But if you need $50,000 a year more than Social Security, well, then that's going to change those numbers a lot. You might need to have those big savings in retirement.
0: Mm-hmm. As a parent, I've learned that there is... power in saying, I don't know, being able to admit, I don't know, because thanks to, you know, technology, what we have at our access to these days, I usually follow that up with, but let's find out together. So, you know, it's a learning experience for both of us. And there are people out there who in the working world, they may not have all the answers for this because they've not done it before. They are not focused on retirement, just that accumulation we were talking about before. So if you don't know the answers, well, congratulations, you're in the right place. Just by listening, you're showing you're taking it more seriously. But the next step, of course, is having pen put to paper and start creating these plans to start answering their specific questions. So that first meeting, is it where the plan is presented automatically? Walk us through that process. What does that look like?
6: Yeah, so it's really straightforward and simple. We try to make it very not intimidating.
5: Mm-hmm.
6: So the first contact is just a phone call with our team.
5: Mm-hmm.
6: You'll actually talk with Zach. That's Mark's son. So we have a lot of family ties here. Mm-hmm. Obviously, most of you listeners know Amber's my sister.
5: Yes.
6: So it's a lot of family dynamic here. But Zach will just ask you some very simple questions. What are your goals in retirement? What are your passions? What are your struggles? What are you hoping to achieve? And what we want to do is find out, can we help you?
5: Mm-hmm.
6: That's the first point of contact. It's a very simple phone call. If you move on to the second step, which would be to come into our office, then you'll sit down with myself and Zach. And we're just going to go through some preliminary planning ideas, mm-hmm. looking at setting up an income plan. We exposed on the tax angle. What's your estate plan look like? Just getting those questions answered to see where your liabilities are. Moving on to the third step would be, you have all the information. You know what you need. Mm-hmm. Do you want to work with us? Mm-hmm. That's the third step. And once all those questions have been answered, you come on board. You'll get to sit down with Amber. She's going to go through the onboarding process and hopefully bring you on board as a client. So that's really the steps and the processes in there. You have all the information along the way. We're never withholding anything. Mm-hmm. You can come in and get a true second opinion. We're going to give you all of the information to take home because, as I tell everyone in that second meeting, it's like drinking from a fire hose. Mm-hmm. There's so much information that we want you to be able to digest it, understand it. And again, informed clients make informed decisions. So we want to be able to educate you along the way.
5: And we don't charge for any of our planning process. A lot of advisors do, but that's something we feel compelled to do, is just to help educate retirees. That's mm-hmm. why we have seminars in the community, at different libraries, universities. Yep. We love to educate because the more you know, the better you're going to be prepared for retirement.
6: Absolutely.
5: And then along that process too, we're going to hold your hand if you have like a 401k and you're like, I don't know how to get this money. We're going to call them with you. We're going to help you answer those questions or fill out the paperwork, whatever it is. We love to help. So for sure, we'll be a part of that process too.
6: We've got a great team here. You get to work with all of us. It's mm-hmm. not just one advisor calling all the shots. We all have different roles. So we work together as a team and it works really well.
5: Mm-hmm.
0: And you can find out more about the team by going to the website as well as the events that they're talking about, retirewithtroyer.com. You can also give a call, set up a time, begin that process. Again, take that next step towards getting the answers that you're seeking out by giving a call, 260-247-9099. Out of curiosity, you mentioned that, you know, there's no wrong questions when it comes to retirement. Sometimes when you guys are wrapping up the process and you ask them if they have any questions, are there questions that they should be asking that they're not? And do you bring that up to them? Do you bring those in?
6: Usually it comes up along the way.
0: Okay.
6: You know, I'll say something like, oh, that's right, I wanted to ask about that. But I don't know if there's any specific questions I wish someone would ask.
5: I think one question we never hear would be like, hey, can you help me work longer?
0: That's fair.
5: Maybe that's one we never hear, yeah. But other than that, I'm not sure.
0: Okay, so remember, there's no such thing as a wrong question. Bring them to the table. Have these answers answered for you. Again, 260-247-9099. Of course, when we talk about money coming out, withdrawing from balances, the market, of course. But we've also talked about how higher income in retirement can push your Medicare premiums higher. So you're paying more for the same benefit. You can call it Medicare mm-hmm. Platinum if you want, but it's the same thing. I came across an article over at MoneyWise that says even selling your home can trigger a premium increase. Is that true? And if so, do we just have to deal with it? Is there anything that can be done about it?
6: So yes, that is true. So Medicare premiums for parts B and D are affected by income through IRMA, which, if you don't know what IRMA is, it stands for Income Related Monthly Adjustment Amount. Big mouthful. I'm glad they shortened that.
0: Right.
6: So IRMA, and those are just surcharges. So a large capital gain from selling a home could push, you know, a retiree's income above those thresholds, which would trigger higher premiums. And that's often in the hundreds or even thousands of dollars per year.
5: Another problem is there's that two-year look back that I think a lot of people don't know about. Medicare uses income from 2 years prior to determine the premiums.
6: Yep.
5: So that means a home sale at age 63 can still impact premiums when someone enrolls in Medicare at age 65, even though the income was a one-time event.
6: And this isn't just selling, you know, a home. This mm-hmm. could be Roth conversions or a large capital gain from selling a stock you have.
5: Mm-hmm.
6: You know, there are several factors that you want to make sure. One of the big things I hear from people who come on board was, well, my advisor said to go talk to my CPA. Mm. Not, okay, well, let's talk about it and then go verify with your CPA.
5: Mm-hmm.
6: So we want to be able to guide through these processes. And yes, we'll work with your CPA. I'm not going to file your taxes. I'm not a CPA. But we want to make sure that you have the questions to go ask your CPA.
5: Mm-hmm.
6: So if we can work together with that, we can hopefully eliminate or at least mitigate some of these IRMA problems that we see. Another one, the article talked about capital gains counting as income. You don't think about that.
5: Mm-hmm.
6: You just think, oh, I'm going to go sell something and it's no big deal. Well, what's your total income look like for the year? And are you going to have to pay more for Medicare? So those are huge, huge considerations. And just planning ahead mm-hmm. can help tremendously.
5: So Absolutely. So if any of that resonated with you, you need to get a plan. So give us a call right now at 260-247-9099. Again, that number is 260-247-9099. And if you want to learn more about our team, our planning process, what we do here at Troyer Retirement, you can check us out online at retirewithtroyer.com.
0: I want to clarify something really quick, the two-year look back. So what people are doing now this year will have ramifications if they are of Medicare age or will be in 2028. So literally 2 years, what you're doing right now is going to have that that ripple effect. And a lot of people may get blindsided by that. Once the premium goes up, is that a permanent thing? That's just what they're going to be paying forever? Or is that the one-year situation?
6: Yeah, so it can fall off in a couple of years. Obviously, with that two-year look back, it can go away in the future. But again, that determined by what you continue to do. So if you're continuing to do these things, that's going to stay.
0: So it's just important to know about it. Are there ever situations where it may warrant, you know, yes, you're going to be paying more 2 years down the road, but based on the numbers, what we've run, it kind of makes sense to do it right now?
6: One of the big things we run into when it makes sense to trigger IRMA is when we're looking at someone who has a significant amount of savings in their IRA.
0: Okay.
6: So typically when we get into this, this is going to be a very tax-heavy conversation, but the right tax plan can save you hundreds of thousands of dollars between you and the next generation. So when it makes sense to potentially get into those IRMA brackets intentionally, would be when we're doing very large Roth conversions. And the reason we'd be doing that is to eliminate your RMD down the road.
0: Okay.
6: So if you don't know, your RMD will be between age 73 and 75. Any money you have in an IRA, traditional IRA, 401k, 403b, you have to withdraw money out of that at age 73 to 75, depending on when you were born. That's a required minimum distribution, starts a little less than 4% of your account, and you have to take it out and pay taxes on it. So at that point, if you have, you know, $1 million in your IRA and you're like, well, I'm not going to spend it, I want to leave it to the kids. Well, if you're 62, by the time you're 75, that could have grown to 2 million, 2.5, 3 million even. So now your RMD could be $150,000 a year. And that's going to go up every single year. Your RMD gets bigger and bigger. And as your account grows, that's like a snowball you just kicked down the hill. And you're never going to get ahead of it. So one of the things you can do now is look at a proactive strategy to potentially eliminate that and eliminate IRMA for the rest of your life. Now, yes, we might intentionally trigger that for the next 5, 6, 7 years as we convert, but then it's gone forever. There are huge considerations when you look at tax ramifications on your IRA. Your IRA is an IOU to the IRS. Let that one sink in. Most people think IRA stands for Individual Retirement Account. The A is not account. The A stands for arrangement. You've got a partnership, a deal with Uncle Sam. They said, yeah, no problem. Save that money tax deferred. We'll get you later. So if you don't have a plan, the IRS does. Their plan is for you to let it grow, take your RMD, pay more in IRMA, pay all those taxes, leave it to your kids. They're going to pay taxes. So that money that you thought was saving tax deferred is actually working against you.
0: I now wonder if that I should stand for individual at all. It is all about finding that right balance between Uncle Sam and Aunt Irma, and ideally, you know, getting them out of your retirement accounts as much as possible. Let the team at Troyer Retirement help you out with that. 260-247-9099. Or as we mentioned earlier, the website's retirewithtroyer.com. We talked about the questions that people ask when they come to these first meetings and the questions that they don't ask. Here's one that people probably don't think about before they retire. How much does the timing of just one decision change your financial life forever? Social Security, for example, the average check right now is about just shy of $2,000, $1,976 a month. But the age that you claim your benefits, it doesn't just nudge that number. It can swing your monthly check by hundreds of dollars for the rest of your life. Unlike the what we're talking about with IRMA, where that's just a 1 or 2 year thing. We're talking a lifetime decision here. And you can't take it back. There's no the mulligan. So do people actually understand how dramatically their claiming age changes what they receive every month? And how much time do you spend with them on this decision?
6: So we really hone in on Social Security optimization. That's in our very first pit stop, which is income planning. We're going to get into finding out when is the optimal time for you to file for your benefits. Because there are several considerations and things that a lot of clients don't think about. Or you just thought, I'm going to retire, I'm going to file. And sometimes that is the plan, retire and file. But occasionally we might do something with spousal protection, which would be we may have one of you file, let the larger of the two checks continue to grow for a few more years, and then have that person file. Mm-hmm. And what that's doing is that is creating spousal protection. And what I mean by that is when one of you passes, the surviving spouse will get to keep the larger of the two checks. So if we can create a little more income and it's not a problem for the overall plan, then we might go ahead and delay, or we may be doing some tax strategies early on and we might want to avoid some additional income. Mm-hmm. So that may be another strategy where, great, we're going to let one of those checks go. We're going to do some tax planning, then we'll file in a few years. Mm-hmm. Another one, claiming at 62 really means it's permanent and significant reduction. Once you've filed, there's no oops button or do-over when you're 65 thinking, you know what? I changed my mind. I want to file now. Right. Well, so they're going to look at you really weird and tell you to get out of their office. So that's one thing. It is a permanent decision. So for people born after 1960, claiming at the earliest age of 62, you only get 70% of your benefit. So 70% of your full retirement age. So whatever that benefit was at 67, you get 70% of that at age 62. So that's a 30% cut to what you're seeing or expecting kind of in your mind.
5: And then every month of delay after 62 adds money to that check. So the benefit increases incrementally each month.
6: Right. Yep.
5: So for example, waiting just 1 month after 62 would bump that payment up. And then each additional month of patience continues to build and benefit that account.
6: Yeah. If you can wait,
5: if you
6: get rewarded for
5: it. Right. Exactly.
6: Yep. And this is all time sensitive. So someone turning 62 today has an 8-year window before your benefits stop growing at age 70. So think about that. I've got 8 years of decision making. When am I going to take my benefits? What does my retirement plan look like? What income do I want to spend? Am I going to be taxed on Social Security, or is there a way to avoid tax on Social Security? If you can answer all those questions, go ahead and file. But if you didn't say yes to all of those, I know what the answer is. Please, I beg you, give us a call. Get that report. I will have the team run a Social Security optimization report for you, and we'll combine that with an overall income plan to make sure that that's all talking together. Just reach out, give us a call, and get on the books.
5: Another thing is, too, you can't just pop into the Social Security office and say, hey, can you help me? How should I file?
6: Right.
5: Should I file now or should I wait a year? They can't tell you.
6: Yeah, in the handbook,
5: right?
6: It literally says in the Social Security employee handbook, you can answer questions, but do not give advice.
5: Exactly.
6: So you've paid in, what, $750,000 probably into Social Security, and they cannot advise you on the best way to take it out?
5: Right.
6: Like, that is shocking.
5: Yes, and this is what we do. We can advise you. So give us a call, 260-247-9099. Again, that number, 260-247-9099. 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
0: I want to focus on a word that Houston, that both of you actually said a couple times there, and that is optimization. You're talking about Social Security optimization, not Social Security maximization. That's easy. You wait until 70, you wait until the biggest check, you get it.
5: Sure.
0: It's not that easy. When do you need it? It's going to vary from person to person, case to case. 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That is why you can claim it at 62. People out there do need that money at 62 occasionally.
5: Right.
0: But if you're getting it just for the sake of turning it on, or you worry about the solvency of Social Security and I'm going to get it while I can, that may be counterintuitive. That may be shooting yourself in the foot. So I implore you, have the Social Security Optimization Report run. 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And we weren't disparaging the people at the Social Security office. They do good work, but giving advice, that's not part of their skill set. Again, 260-247-9099. So back in 2000, there was a show that took the world by storm, essentially, Survivor. Yeah. And the winner, the guy that outlasted everyone else to win the first season, well, his name is one Mr. Richard Hatch.
8: The winner of the first Survivor competition is Rich. Congratulations, Rich.
0: Here's how that story played out after that. He never paid his taxes on the $1 million prize, even after he served prison time for tax evasion. And now he owes the IRS more than $3 million in back taxes, penalties, and interest. So,
5: my word.
0: He got a big windfall, but, pretty significant. And there are people out there who do get big windfalls, whether it's a bonus, inheritance, a lawsuit settlement, lottery money, perhaps reality show winnings. I'm not sure.
6: Sure.
0: What's the first move you want him to make so it doesn't turn into a long-term tax problem like Mr. Hatch has here?
6: Yeah, it's always going to depend on what type of money it is.
5: Mm-hmm.
6: You know, if you inherit, if your grandparents passed away or your parents passed away and they leave you a farm, mm-hmm. you know, 100 acres, well, you're going to inherit that with a step up in cost basis. So if you go sell it, you're not paying capital gains tax.
5: Mm-hmm.
6: If your parents sold it, they would. Also, if you inherit an IRA, those rules changed, you mm-hmm. know, several years ago, where you have 10 years to get it all withdrawn. And that means withdrawn and taxed.
5: Mm-hmm.
6: So when you pull that money out of an inherited IRA, you have to pay taxes on it. If you inherit a Roth IRA, guess what? That's like inheriting gold. There's no taxes due on that. So when you pull that money out, it's completely tax-free. So that's the cool part about what type of money you inherited. Cash, precious metals, things like that. Anything that's not qualified as an IRA or a Roth, that will all be inherited with a step up in basis. So that means you don't have to pay capital gains tax on it. If you win the lottery, you better get a good attorney because I have no idea how to help you there.
0: Again, the power of being able to say, I don't know, but it just goes to show, you know, the money that comes your way, whatever the windfall may be, is not necessarily all yours. You've got a silent partner a lot of the times in these accounts, and that is Uncle mm-hmm. Sam. I say silent, but there comes a point in time where he'll be very vocal. He will speak up and say, mm-hmm. hey, you got to give me what you owe, whether you think so or not. Just ask Richard Hatch. But it is all about having that comprehensive strategy, which includes a tax strategy. Having a retirement plan includes that income strategy, includes that tax strategy. It includes an estate long-term strategy, legacy strategy, but that is what you get with the team at Troyer Retirement, that comprehensive retirement plan customized specifically for you. It all begins with reaching out, setting up a time to speak with them. It is complimentary. That phone number is 260-247-9099. Once again, 260-247-9099. And as always, you can find them online and set up a time there as well. That is retirewithtroyer.com. As always, want to thank you for joining us here on the Troyer Retirement Show. Hope you have a great week ahead of you. Stay safe out there. Take care of one another out there. Guys, I appreciate time. Guys and ma'am, appreciate the time. As you wrap up here, I do want to leave you with the final word.
9: All right. Happy Mother's Day to those listening. And this is our reminder to keep it simple, keep it safe, and retire happy.
0: My friend Joey means well.
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11: 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Insurance guarantees are backed by the financial strength and claims-paying ability of the issuing carrier. This radio show is intended for informational purposes only. It's not intended to be used as the sole basis of financial decisions, nor should be construed as advice designed to meet a particular needs of an individual situation. Troyer Retirement is not permitted to offer, and no statement made during the show shall constitute tax or legal advice. Our firm firm is not affiliated with or endorsed by the U.S. government or any governmental agency. Information and opinions contained herein provided by third parties have been obtained from sources believed to be reliable, but accuracy and completeness cannot be guaranteed by Troyer Retirement. Please remember that converting an employer plan account to a Roth IRA is a taxable event. Increased taxable income from the Roth IRA conversion may have several consequences. Be sure to consult a qualified tax advisor before making any decisions regarding your IRA. This radio show is a paid placement.
0: The hypothetical examples provided in this show are for illustrative purposes only. They do not represent a real-life scenario and should not be construed as advice designed to meet the particular needs of an individual's situation.
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13: And waiting, I'm Paul Stevens, Fox News. President Trump canceling weekend plans, including going to his son's wedding to meet with top advisors over Iran.
14: The president said this: "While I very much wanted to be with my son, Don Jr., and the newest member of the Trump family, his soon-to-be wife, Bettina, circumstances pertaining to government and my love for the United States of America do not allow me to do so. I feel it is important for me to remain in Washington, D.C. at the White House during this important period of time." Axios reports the president met with his national security team on Friday to talk about the war in Iran as he seriously considers new strikes. This comes after weeks of stalemate on a deal, despite Pakistani mediators scrambling last minute to bridge any gaps. Secretary of State Marco Rubio says Iran wants to create a tolling system for the Strait of Hormuz, a scenario that he says is unacceptable.
13: And that's Fox's Madeline Rivera in D.C. Director of National Intelligence Tulsi Gabbard stepping down amid a cancer diagnosis for her husband.
15: The Director of National Intelligence Tulsi Gabbard, who oversees 18 agencies that keep the most important secrets in government, will leave her post on June 30th to help her husband as he fights an aggressive and rare form of bone cancer. She made the announcement after informing the president, according to reporting from Fox Digital. Gabbard posted a copy of the letter that she wrote to President Trump. Speaking of her husband, she said he faces major challenges in the coming weeks and months at this time. I must step away from public service to be by his side and fully support him through this battle. Trump responded, "Tulsi has done an incredible job and we will miss her." Gabbard is the fourth Trump cabinet official to leave during the president's second term in office.
13: Fox's David Spund. Darren Lucas will now serve as acting director of national intelligence after Gabbard's final day. 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
2: From 21 Live, I'm meteorologist Caleb Saylor with your forecast. We'll see rain showers move in during the late evening hours, and they'll continue into Saturday morning. Temperatures this evening will fall out of the 60s, settling down into the 50s by the time you wake up on Saturday morning. For your Saturday afternoon, we should be mostly dry past the lunch hour. We'll see temperatures climb into the low 70s. On Sunday, mostly cloudy conditions with the chance for an isolated rain shower and thunderstorm. High temperature in the upper 70s. Meteorologist Caleb Saylor on WOWO 92.3 FM, 1190 AM.
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18: Hey, hey, hey.
17: We are just a couple of certified financial planner practitioners that are going to be hanging out with you today on your long drive or while you do a little woodworking in the garage to talk about finance. We're going to talk about retirement. We're going to take down some complex stuff. We're going to break it down into easy to digest stuff that can make a positive impact in your life. We are covering tax efficient strategies to draw from or repositioning your traditional retirement account savings. We're going to be talking about how to move beyond simply getting older to stepping into elderhood with purpose, wisdom, and vitality, as we have a very special guest joining us with a very special giveaway along the way. We have Ron Pevney here later in the show. We're also answering the question, how do you know when it's time to shift your income plan? How do you change your income plan in retirement? What is an income plan? Well, today we're going to cover that and more. But before we get to all of that good stuff, I want you to know, if you have any questions, if you have anything that's on your mind that you would like us to answer, all you have to do is give us a call or text us. You can text your question over to us, and we may even feature it here on the show. Otherwise, we will make sure an answer gets back to you by an advisor. You can text us at 877-771-5724. As we kick off the show today, we wanted to talk about a couple. We wanted to paint a story of a couple that you might feel is just like you. We've got a 55-year-old couple. They're both about 55, 56 years old. They want to retire next year. And in order to accomplish that, they're selling their business. You know, they've been entrepreneurs in a multi-generational business. They're ready to sell that business and move into this second act and do something different, travel, play around with cars, snowmobiles, spend time in Michigan, enjoy life the way life was meant to be enjoyed. They want to spend it with one another. And being entrepreneurs, they've had little time to spend a lot of that quality time together that they would like to, along with time with their grandkids. They have now as well. And so they want to put together a retirement plan. As I said, they've accumulated a lot of wealth in a very short period of time because they sold their business. They're going to be stepping into retirement with about $10 million in after-tax dollars and about $3 million in IRAs. And they came to us with some goals. And one of the things that they shared with us in our first visit together is they kind of felt like they have a lack of understanding of the direction that they're headed, what their plan is, and how these investments that they've accumulated over the years work. Because yes, the business was their largest asset, but along the way, like all of us, you pick up an IRA here, you pick up a brokerage account here, you pick up a mutual fund over here, and you end up with all of these different things that kind of get lost in the shuffle as you're trying to grow and build and scale a company so that you can sell it someday. There's some distractions going on in life. And I said, all right, where I want to start is on a scale of 1 to 10, 1 being I have no idea how any of these things work. I may not even know where all my money is. I would like to have a better, I don't know what my plan is for retirement income. I don't know how I'm going to take care of taxes. All the way to the other spectrum, which is a 10. Let's say that you're a 10 and you have a full understanding of your retirement plan. You know how you're going to cover emergencies. You know what your backup plan is if the market doesn't go in the right direction. You have a plan for inflation. You have a plan for taxes going up in the future, and you have a plan for health care, you have a plan for where you're going to leave your assets behind, and you know how your plan's going to solve against all of those major risks you're going to face in life, that would be a 10. And while you're listening, I want you to put a number to that for yourself.
6: Sure.
17: Are you a 1, 10? Where are you on the spectrum of 1 to 10 on your, not just retirement readiness, but your understanding of your plan, your understanding of your investments? And they shared with me that they felt that they were probably around a 6. He said, I think I'm around a 6. She kind of looked at him funny and said, a 6? I feel like we're more like a 4 or a 5. And you know, that's... And he did come back a little bit after that. He said, yeah, well,
0: a little bit
17: more like a 5.
0: Overconfidence,
17: you know?
0: In there.
17: He said, the thing is, I know we have enough. You know, I know we've accumulated enough in assets in order to allow us to retire. So I have no question that we have enough, that we can retire, that we're going to be okay. However, I don't even really know what we have. You know, we have a lot of these different investments. As I said, they'd picked up over the years. They had some life insurance, some annuities. They didn't really know why they owned them and how they were actually going to solve for that over time. So we don't know what taxes are going to look like. We don't have a tax strategy. We don't know how we're going to reduce taxes in retirement. We don't know when we're going to file for Social Security. So yeah, there's a lot of questions. And so maybe we're a 2 or a 3. But because we've done such a good job saving, we're a 5 or a 6.
0: Yeah, it pushes it up the confidence scale quite a bit when you know you have enough money. But to your point, Casey, I think this may resonate with a lot of individuals. Regardless what the dollar amount is, you may feel confident that you've got enough, but you're not 100% sure you've got everything in the right places. You're not sure you have your ducks in a row. So that's why these visits can be a good thing to step back, share your information with a planner who can help you see the forest for the trees and begin to layer these risks one at a time and be able to purpose these dollars in such a way that gives you the confidence, for these folks, the confidence to spend the next probably 40 years retired.
17: Yeah. Mm-hmm. And I asked, so where do you want to be on that scale? And he said, we don't need to be at 10. That's your job. Your job is to be the 10, but we sure would like to get close to a 9. You know, a 9 would be amazing. If we could get just to a 9, we don't need to know, you know, how everything's being traded. You know, we don't need to know the valuations of all of these different holdings or the ratios and the metrics and the betas and the alphas and the standard deviations. Look, we don't need all that. We just need to know that we have a plan. We need to understand that plan moving forward. And the number one thing for them was creating a real retirement income strategy, because overnight they had millions of dollars that they didn't have before. And now they need to recreate the income that they had from that business in retirement. So how do we create an income strategy in retirement that mitigates some of the market risks that we know we're going to face as well? Along with that, when do we file for Social Security? Because filing for Social Security is part of that income strategy.
0: Yes.
17: How do we build an income strategy that mitigates market risk and helps us determine the best time to file for Social Security to maximize our benefits? And we want to spend quite a bit in the first 10 years of retirement.
0: Mm-hmm.
17: I said, you know, we want to spend more and really enjoy our retirement for the first 10 years between ages 55, 65, and then we'll probably drop it down a little bit. They want to spend about $300,000 a year and then $250,000 a year for the rest of their lives. So I said, well, how do we do that? Because you know, that's $3 million in spending over the next 10 years, and we have $13 million. Is that even possible?
0: Yeah.
17: And then their number two concern was taxes, because, and it was arguably number one, because they had just been hit with a pretty large tax bill, or were going to be, because of the sale of that business. So they wanted to minimize the taxes that they were paying from the sale of the company. They wanted to minimize taxes over the lifetime, knowing that they had a lot of ongoing taxes to concern themselves with and required minimum distributions in the future. But it wasn't just for them. They wanted to leave a legacy for their kids too. So how do we take care of minimizing taxes for ourselves and our heirs? But as I said, it was kind of complicated. They felt that it was so complicated that they couldn't get themselves out of a 5 or 6 on a scale of 1 to 10
0: sure.
17: and really understanding things, because they had 26 different accounts.
18: Oh my goodness.
17: 26 different accounts. And some of those accounts were a couple $1,000. Some of those accounts were a couple $1,000,000. And they just had all of these different things held at different custodians, different banking institutions, different investment institutions. They had a lot of different things, and it was hard to wrap their heads around what they really had. So they wanted to simplify, and part of simplification was consolidation. So we don't need 12 different IRAs, right? How sure. do we consolidate these things?
18: Yeah, because, you know, we talk about the puzzle all the time. You're starting to lay out all these pieces of the puzzle. You start to put, you're starting to match up the borders and match up the sky and the ground and whatever the photo is on the puzzle. And that's what the consolidation process is a little bit like. Let's put all your IRAs over here. We got 8 of them. Do we need 8? Yeah. What's the purpose of these IRAs? Well, some are going to be for income. Some are going to be for growth. So then you start to match things up and start to put a purpose yeah. with each one of those accounts.
17: And my son is 8 years old, our middle child, mm-hmm. and he's not normal, okay? He can look at
18: a
17: puzzle.
18: He's a puzzle master.
17: He's a puzzle man, but he's not, he doesn't look at puzzles like you and I. Mm-hmm. He looks at a puzzle, and he never even flips over all the pieces. He never
18: Holy
17: even
18: cow.
17: Organizes all of the colors. He doesn't take the blues, and he didn't take the reds. He didn't take the whites. He didn't organize them into all those different shades. He doesn't take the outline of the puzzle and make sure he takes all of the side pieces and sets them aside first, which drives me nuts.
18: Yeah.
17: But he is a savant puzzle man because
18: yeah.
17: he will sit there. He does it by the shape of the pieces. He recognizes the shape more than he recognizes the color.
18: That's
17: and he
18: amazing.
17: Can look there at a 1,000-piece puzzle and just randomly grab pieces and start putting them together.
18: Oof.
17: Yeah, the average person doesn't think like that.
18: Yeah.
17: Yeah, the average person needs a level of organization in order to start assembling anything for themselves that can actually make sense. So our job for this couple is, one, to begin to organize the pieces and lay out those pieces. That is, do you know where all of those different accounts are? Let's identify where all those different accounts are. Then, do you know what's inside all of those different accounts? Let's group them into different categories. What about your expenses? What about your cash flow? Let's take a look at your tax return. What about your healthcare strategy? We're going to systematically organize all of these different pieces, and that's what we spent our time doing in that first visit, is getting organized. And when they walked out of that first visit with us, I said, where are we at today? Where are we at now? We started at a 5. They said, we feel like we're closer to a 7 now. I said, that's good.
18: That's
17: I said,
18: good.
17: You know what?
18: Let's go.
17: My goal in our next visit is to get us to an 8 or a 9. And we're going to show you how we did that here later in the show. We're going to break down their strategy step by step. We're going to walk you through a 5-step process that solved for that retirement income strategy, minimizing taxes, taking care of their estate, and simplifying things at the end of the day. And maybe you're listening and saying, I don't know where all my puzzle pieces are. I think I lost a piece while I was putting it together. It came out of the bag. The bag spilled everywhere. Hey, we're here, and we're here to help you pick up those pieces, find them, organize them, and give you a plan that gives you the confidence that knows you can step into this next phase of life and spend and live the way you want to live. 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
18: Hey, hey.
17: And this is our opportunity to address your questions. So if you have anything that's on the top of your mind, anything that maybe was keeping you up at night or was on the top of your mind when you woke up this morning, maybe something your neighbor said, maybe something your advisor said, maybe something you read on the internet, well, this is your opportunity to get your question answered. It could be about the market. It could be about taxes or inflation, interest rates, Medicare, whatever it is. We are in your corner. We know this is a big transition and you deserve to live a life that is full of financial confidence. But in order to do that, you have to have the answers. We're here to provide those things to you. In order to get us your questions, you can text us your questions directly at 877-771-5724. 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Or just visit us at retirewithpurpose.com. You can drop your questions to us there. Now, we're going to address a couple of different questions today. And we're going to kick it off with a kind of a bucket question, a kind of an ever-reaching question, if you will. And it is a common question, especially if you've been listening to the show or a podcast for quite some time. It is this: I've been comfortable in my retirement for over 10 years, but with the changes in taxes, Social Security, and Medicare that are being proposed, do I need to rebalance my savings buckets?
18: Well, the first part of that question I love, right? He says, I've been comfortable in my retirement for 10 years. So congratulations. You made it through one of the more challenging periods mathematically when it comes to building a retirement plan. So you made it through the first 10 years. Yeah, changes to taxes, right? We've seen sweeping tax changes over the last 10 years several times, which probably means we're probably going to see continued tax changes throughout the rest of your retirement. But we do have Social Security, Medicare challenges that are on the horizon. We know the system is flawed and needs to be corrected by 2033, 2034. So we know in the next 10 years, there's probably going to be some sweeping changes to Medicare and Social Security. So that may be a good time to rebalance your savings buckets. I mean, we don't have a whole lot of information, case, to go on and where certain dollars are, but you know, we talk about our framework all the time, and that first part of the framework is all about liquidity, and liquidity not just for emergencies, but also for opportunity. So I would have you think about, you know, do I have big expenses coming up? Do I need a roof? Do I need to buy a new truck? Do I need to help my kids with anything? And make sure that you're pre-planning those large expenses maybe several years in advance. And that's going to help you weather any changes to your income, your Social Security, or any, let's say Medicare goes up across the board or Social Security gets cut. You need to know that you've got a good emergency fund in place prepared for that.
17: Mm-hmm. You know, I think what I like about your question is you're comfortable, but you're not too comfortable to ignore things.
18: Not afraid to.
17: You recognize that there's always something that can be improved. You know, most often, the individuals that first come in and visit with us, you know, as a retirement planning firm specialist, you know, we specialize in retirement planning, creating retirement income strategies that are comprehensive and cover all of your bases. And so most often, families are coming in to visit with us that are within 1-2 years of retirement. You know, we hope you're coming to see us when you're within, you know, 5 to 10 years of retirement. But most often it's right around that retirement date because, hey, you've been working, you've been on the grind, you've been saving, you've been waiting for this opportunity, you've been focused on getting there, you're there. Now you know, okay, we better start doing some planning. And then we also have another group of individuals that have been retired for some time, some 10, even 20 years into retirement. They come to our events and, you know, people ask me this question, should I come in and visit with you? I've been retired for a while. I've got a plan. And I say, look, we recognize that there's going to be individuals that we visit with that already have an advisor. They already have a plan. But I think we can all agree on one thing, that two heads are better than one. And it's always worth getting a second opinion when you have something as serious as your finances. Mm-hmm. If it was your health, you knew that you were facing a major medical ailment, maybe it was a disease or something that hit you, and maybe you put together a medical plan. You have a specialist, and our son was one of those. Our son had a lot of medical issues when he was first born, and we visited with not just one group of advisors or doctors, physicians. We got a handful of different opinions before we took action, and we continue to see more than one physician moving forward to make sure that we're not missing anything. We feel like we have a plan. We feel like he's on a good track, but we want to make sure that's nothing that is missed, because this is our child, right? Well, I think the problem with our retirement finances is that, and I guess it's the same with our health. You know, we often don't seek second opinions until there is a crisis. Mm-hmm. But the thing about retirement is that you are investing in volatile places. You talk about here taxes. Taxes are changing. You talk about Social Security changes, Medicare changes. We know the market is going to face crisis in the future. That is a storm that we know is on the horizon. This is a hurricane that is coming towards us, and we have the opportunity to prepare ourselves for that. It doesn't have to be a tornado that we can't prepare for, because we know that it is coming at some point in the future. So we seek a second opinion. And I always say, look, the majority of people that we visit with, we're not going to be the right fit with. The majority of people that come in to visit with us, we aren't going to work with for a lifetime. But about 25-35% of those individuals that come in to visit with

0: 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When should my wife take Social Security?
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6: Between the age of 55 and 70 is your best opportunity because you're not being forced to do anything. You are in full control of the distributions of your IRAs, 401ks, 403bs, 457 plans. For the first time in your life, you have full control without facing penalties, without facing forced distributions. So that's when we want to start doing that planning. That's when we want to start doing that planning and seeing what the benefits are of doing those conversions. You asked about Medicare premiums, how it affects your Medicare premiums.
7: To a point.
6: We're going to talk about this here later in the show, but this couple we talked about earlier, we talked through that. They are not quite 65, so they're not on Medicare, but we're going to be doing Roth conversions that are going to impact their ability to qualify for subsidies on the exchange. So we looked at that cost. What is the cost of doing the conversion? What are the benefits of doing the conversion? And part of the cost of doing the conversion is any additional cost they might have for health insurance.
7: Right.
6: You get on Medicare. Now you have Medicare premium surcharges. And we go, what is the cost of doing the conversion? It's not just the tax cost. It's also the cost of Medicare premium surcharges. And then we look at what the tax savings is over their lifetime, and we go, look, we're going to spend several thousand dollars more on our insurance for several years, but you're going to save seven figures in taxes over your lifetime. And more often than not, it's going to benefit you to do the conversion and take the hit, but that's not the case for everyone.
7: Yeah, and like you said, this can make a lot of sense for individuals that are in that sweet spot, understanding when you quit working that your taxable income drops. That's an opportunity. You know, I had a conversation with a couple yesterday, though, you know, they're considering doing Roth conversions that are going to push them into a higher tax bracket than they ever were when they were working. And so for them, sometimes you need to define a threshold or a tax bracket that we're trying to stay in, and then we can push to the top of that tax bracket. And for some, they want to push, but they don't want to start paying more for their Medicare, as you talked about, the IRMA levels. So we want to watch, you know, it's different for each individual. I'd get to know and understand where that sweet spot is. But more often than not, Casey's absolutely right. You want to do these things before you're forced or required to take distributions.
6: And for that couple I mentioned earlier, they're going to have, say, 10 years of higher insurance cost, but that avoids paying penalties for the rest of their lives as well.
7: Yes.
6: So you may be in that position. You're trying to figure out this tax thing. Well, get answers right now by taking advantage of our complimentary tax analysis that we're offering right now to the next 5 radio listeners who contact our team by calling 877-771-5724, where we can sit down with a financial planner, get that tax analysis so that you can see what your lifetime taxes are today and what those lifetime taxes will

0: 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To get started on that process, we're offering a free personal financial review and a tax analysis to the next five radio listeners that call 877-771-5724. That's 877-771-5724.
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2: I'm Paul Stevens, Director of National Intelligence. Tulsi Gabbard is stepping down.
3: Will leave her post on June 30th to help her husband as he fights an aggressive and rare form of bone cancer.
2: And that is Fox's David Smunt. At least 90 people said to be dead after an explosion at a coal mine in China. Dozens remain trapped. A big explosion and a fire at a shipyard on Friday in New York's Staten Island.
4: While we were conducting these searches, a second explosion occurred. We had firefighters inside conducting searches and on top of the barge and adjacent to the barge. We had several that were injured. We did recover a deceased civilian.
2: FDNY Chief John Esposito, investigators still looking into what caused that blast. 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
6: From 21 Live, I'm meteorologist Caleb Saylor with your forecast. We'll see rain showers move in during the late evening hours, and they'll continue into Saturday morning. Temperatures this evening will fall out of the 60s, settling down into the 50s by the time you wake up on Saturday morning. For your Saturday afternoon, we should be mostly dry past the lunch hour. We'll see temperatures climb into the low 70s. On Sunday, mostly cloudy conditions with the chance for an isolated rain shower and thunderstorm. High temperature in the upper 70s. Meteorologist Caleb Saylor on WoWoW 92.3 FM, 1190 AM.
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0: Welcome back to Retire with Purpose. My name is Casey Weed, and now is our opportunity to bring a special guest to you. 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So let's jump into the conversation with Ron. Here he shares with us why some people naturally connect with this idea of conscious aging. I think sometimes we go, what is this conscious aging thing? Well, if you've listened to the podcast for a while, then you've heard us talk about this. This is a true movement that was new to me up until a few years ago, but it's something that I'm finding more and more of our clients are really embracing. Here he shares with us how your later years can become a powerful season of personal growth and purpose if you choose to embrace conscious aging.
7: You know, I think the commonality is that people who are drawn to these kind of approaches have some sense and have had in their lives some sense of what personal growth is. And there are a lot of people for whom the terms personal growth, you might as well be talking some foreign language, or just the mention of personal growth is too woo-woo or something like that. There are a lot of people who can't resonate with what growth means at all. So the people who resonate with conscious eldering and a lot of these other conscious aging approaches are people who have some sense that it's possible for me to grow. It's possible for me to keep growing after my retirement years. And I want to learn how I can do that. So this can be the time when I kind of reach the pinnacle of what's possible for my growth in these final chapters. And when I'm not working and having all these responsibilities in the world, and I've got this freedom, then I can use that to pursue my own growth and to use that growth in service in ways that really fit for me to help make a difference in the world as an elder.
0: Yeah, if you identify with that, if you identify with looking at retirement going, okay, I don't want to stop this growth track. I want to continue to grow in this next phase, but I want to grow differently, then conscious eldering is for you. And I think it comes with an identity shift at the same time. And you've probably identified that already. Ron talks to us in the podcast about why real growth in your later years can kind of necessitates an identity shift that requires you to let go of some of the parts, at least, of who you used to be, so you can free up the energy and clarity you need to step into that next chapter of growth.
7: There's a realization that any kind of true growth requires somehow leaving behind aspects of who we were in a previous stage so that we are freed up, our energies are freed up to begin to move into whatever the next stage is. And so that severance phase is letting go of that, or at least aspects of who we used to be that aren't going to serve us if we're going to move into a next stage of growth. It doesn't mean that we're letting go of everything that we have been, but it means that we're doing enough reflection and life review work, which I write a lot about there, to take a look at our lives and to see, okay, where have I come from? Who have I been? What strengths do I have that I really, really want to move forward with? And what qualities or ways of being may have served me before, but they're not going to serve me well when I move into a new chapter. So it's making that distinction and then making the choice to begin to let go of those things that aren't going to serve us really well.
0: And Ron runs a retreat center down in Arizona, which is how we were originally introduced to Ron. And this is all of the work that he does with individuals down on his ranch. And one of the most meaningful practices that he uses when he has large groups with him down on the ranch is to write what he calls a legacy letter. And this is something that is kind of new, at least framed in this way to us on the podcast. So I think it's an exercise that you can listen to and pick something up and go do something with right away. And what it's really there for is to capture the true essence of who you are and what you hope to pass on, which can help you create clarity around what you want to hold on to and what you want to carry into and build upon in this next phase.
7: I really think one of the most helpful things, you mentioned a legacy letter, is for people to sit down and take some time to do this and spend a bunch of time. Let's say you're going to do it in two pages, maybe three pages. And imagine you're writing a letter that's going to go to your descendants or to some loved one, you know, in the future. And you're trying to communicate in that letter the essence of who you were as a human being. If I'm writing a legacy letter, and this became real important to me when I had my first big health crisis we talked about way back at the beginning of this, I wanted my kids and maybe grandkids, if I ever had them, to kind of know the essence of this person called Ron Pevney. What was most important to me? What did I most value? What were the gifts that I brought to the world? When did I feel that I most shined? What do I most want them to remember? And a good legacy letter, you know, includes some biographical stuff, but mostly it's trying to communicate the essence of who this person named Ron was.
0: This is just one of the many exercises that Ron not only runs in his retreats, but we're giving it away for free as well as part of his book. And there's a lot more exercises in there that I think can really help you create that identity that you seek and want to build upon in this next phase of your life. And I've seen it framed in different ways. This is obviously a really great piece that could become part of your estate plan as well, but that's not really the way Ron is leveraging it. You know, Ron and I also talked a lot about responsibility, how responsibility shift, how purpose shifts as you step into retirement. And Ron talks about how, you know, we have all these responsibilities during our working lives. And as we step into retirement, we don't have a lot of those same responsibilities that once kind of defined our days or gave us a sense of purpose. And he shares with us here what that evolution means and what it looks like.
7: I think when we are engaged in our work lives, making a living, having responsibilities, having a family to care for, trying to succeed in the world, in many ways our purpose is very much about successfully doing those kind of things. But when we've retired, if we don't have those responsibilities, then our sense of purpose has to come, at least be influenced by something different. And I guess my main way of talking about purpose in our elder years is that here's a really good umbrella, I think, way of looking at purpose. The elders I have known and learned from will tell you in one way or other that when they wake up in their morning, their main priority for that day is to somehow grow and to somehow be of service. It doesn't mean that's all they do, but that's a major priority. Somehow today I'm going to grow and be of service. And in both of those things, they are not so oriented toward self as they are toward something larger.
0: Yeah, if this message that Ron Pevney has shared with you today has resonated with you, maybe had you thinking differently about what your later years can look like, about personal growth, purpose, contribution, the true gifts of elderhood, then you're not alone. I'd encourage you to check out the full conversation on the Retire with Purpose podcast. However, if you're more of a reader, we want to give you that outlet as well. 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
0: Welcome back to Retire with Purpose, where I'm here with my good friend Marshall Johnson. My name is Casey Weed, and we are discussing a story with you, one that you may relate with. We have a couple that we shared off the top of the hour where we talked about a couple. They're 55 years old, retiring next year. They sold a business. They've accumulated some significant assets, about $10 million in after-tax dollars from selling the business, about $3 million in IRAs, and they wanted to elevate their understanding of their planning. They felt like they're around a five when they came in to visit with us. After about an hour with us, they felt like they were a seven. Our goal, and the next time we got together, was we want to get you to an eight or even a nine if we can, in the way that you have an idea and understanding of what you own, where it's at, what it's going to accomplish for you, in the way of providing for you and defending against major risks you're going to face throughout retirement. And step one was to simplify. We talked about this as kind of a puzzle, if you will, laying out the pieces and seeing what you have and then starting to group them in different categories. They had over 25 different accounts. They had about 26 different custodians of things that they had picked up over the years, $1,000 here, $5,000 here, $1 million here. They had all of these different things they just kind of picked up over the years, and now they're in retirement. They don't want to think about it. They want to simplify it. They want to consolidate it. So we were able to consolidate those 26 accounts down to just 10 as a starting point.
8: Yeah, that feels really good, right? You're starting to get control, starting to know where things are at, why it's there, what we're doing. That's a confidence that comes from that.
0: Mm-hmm. And then we can start building a strategy around that. We want to, just like building a puzzle, you want to set those pieces aside, group them together, and then you can start assembling things. And number two, step number two is determining what their Social Security strategy is. And you might think, well, boy, that seems out of order. Why aren't you talking about the investment side of things, the taxes or the healthcare? Well, Social Security is, believe it or not, going to be one of the biggest decisions you're going to make in retirement. Do you have a filing strategy? This couple, they said, well, we're thinking about probably just filing when we need the money. We'll probably file at 62 because we need the income. Mm-hmm. And yet they hadn't actually ran the numbers. And so we ran a Social Security analysis for them. And I showed them, you know, if we defer until you're 69 and 70, just based on your life expectancies of 85 and 90.
8: Yeah.
0: And they said, well, we're going to live a lot longer than that. I'd plan on 90 and 95.
8: Okay.
0: And I said, okay, well, that's just going to make this difference even larger. By deferring those benefits to 70 instead of filing at 62, we're going to see you accumulate over $800,000 in additional benefits.
8: Whoa.
0: That you would have lost out on if you filed at age 62. Now we're deferring it out to 70, but that's not the only reason, because we have a tax strategy to consider as well. We want to keep that income as low as possible for that first chunk of retirement until you get to required minimum distribution age. Mm-hmm. So that we can maximize our ability to do Roth conversions as well. So not only are we picking up probably $1 million in benefits, since they're going to live even longer than that, but we're going to add even more value because we're going to have more room for Roth conversions along the way.
8: And now that you set the table with that, now that you know what that Social Security strategy is, you can back into how to build a consistent, reliable income plan.
0: Yeah. I mean, we can't build the income strategy if we don't know what the income gap
8: is. When you're cranking on different types of income.
0: And yeah, there's kind of this the traditional method of where you take your withdrawals from in retirement, it still holds today, just with a little bit of a twist. Yeah, they were previously working with an advisor that was having them do IRA distributions, even prior to 59 and a half. They were going to do a 72T, is what that's called, so they could avoid any penalties. They said, we're going to have to take RMDs someday, so we might as well just start drawing down that IRA today and spending it instead of just having larger RMDs in the future. I said, well, what makes even more sense is if we spend the after-tax dollars. Yeah. So we'll spend the after-tax dollars and we'll focus on creating long-term capital gains exclusively, which are going to be taxed at a lower amount. And we're simultaneously going to be doing tax harvesting along the way so that we can mitigate any capital gains you have as we generate that income to keep you as close to zero as possible. And then we'll do Roth conversions every year. We'll do Roth conversions every year as we spend from those after-tax dollars so that by the time you get to RMD age, you have very little left in those IRAs. And that's going to reduce your taxes over a lifetime. And we need to protect against market risk too, because if we're going to be spending from our stock portfolio, we need to know if the market's down, we have a buffer. Yeah. So they wanted to build about a 10-year buffer, knowing what happened from 2000, 2010. Yep. You know, they wanted to say, all right, well, we're going to spend from the equities in order to focus on creating those long-term capital gains most efficiently from a tax perspective. But then we need to know if things get ugly, we can flip on a switch, take income from a place that's not at risk, and let those market dollars rebound in the future. So we had to create that buffer, that flexible income strategy, if you will. And then we had to implement the tax strategy. So we consolidated the accounts in step one. Step two, we determined the Social Security strategy. Step three, we built the income strategy. Then step four, we needed to implement the tax strategy.
8: Understanding your tax liability is a big part of this. I don't care whether you have $10 million or $100,000. You need to know how that money is taxed, when it's taxable to you, and then having a proactive strategy to help mitigate those taxes.
0: Yeah. And for this couple, they were in the midst of selling a business. So their income was pretty high and they needed to mitigate the taxes that they were paying at that time. Mm-hmm. And they were still had some pretty good ordinary income as part of the sale as well. So they were very charitably minded. They knew that they wanted to give a significant amount of the sale to charity. They wanted to continue to give to charity throughout retirement. So we moved some of those dollars in a lump sum that they wanted to give out over time in retirement into a charitable trust, essentially a donor advised fund that gave them a big tax deduction they could use against their higher income today for that working taxation. And then we implemented an advanced tax strategy to generate additional deductions every year for the rest of their lives along with that. So we had their current tax strategy, which is more charitable, and then their long-term tax strategy, which is more transaction-based. And then that allowed us to open up even more room for doing those Roth conversions over the next 10 to 15 years. Then we further, they had some old life insurance policies that they weren't touching with cash value built up in them. And they were able to borrow cash from those policies to use for income for a period of time while we were doing these Roth conversions tax-free, further allowing them to satisfy those income needs and even knock down any ongoing tax liability even further so that they could do those Roth conversions. And you know, you might look at this and you'd say, well, you know, how much is their RMD really going to be? How much is the required distribution really going to be? They've got $3 million in IRAs. They're 55 years old. Even with a modest rate of return, once they are both of RMD age, you know, that's 20 years from now when they're both at RMD age.
8: Right, because you said they're 55 and they won't have required distributions until 75.
0: Yeah, and we know the rule of 72 says that at 7.2, your money's going to double every 10 years. Mm-hmm. So think about how large those IRAs can be with a modest rate of return over the next 20 years. That's right. $400,000 a year when they first start taking those distributions. 10 years later, it could be $600,000, $700,000. 10 years later, it's approaching $1 million a year in required distributions, and they don't need that much income, right? They don't need as much income as that required distribution is going to be. So So if we can convert those dollars today in a 20% tax bracket or 20% effective tax rate, that's going to keep them out of what would be under today's tax rates well into the 30% bracket. It's going to push them into the highest possible tax bracket at some point in their lifetime.
8: Yeah, and understanding that is a big part of the game, right? Understanding that you may be forced into a higher tax bracket down the road. I think the common misconception, Case, is that we're going to pay less taxes in retirement. And that may be true when you first step into retirement, but run those forecasts out 10, 15, 20 years. Pretty soon we see that most families that we meet with will be in a higher tax bracket than they were during the peak of their earning years.
0: So that's what we really focused on in our second visit. We consolidated accounts. We determined the Social Security strategy. We built the income strategy. We started implementing the tax strategy. And at the end of that, I said, so where do we sit now? You know, on a scale of 1 to 10. And I said, we're an 8. We're an 8.
8: I like
0: and
8: it.
0: We haven't even implemented everything yet, and we're already at an 8. They said, you know, maybe we'll get to a 9, but we're pretty good at an 8.
8: Pretty comfortable.
0: The only other thing that we need to determine is what the estate strategy is going to be. And I said, look, you're young. You are going to have an estate tax issue. And one of the things that we're going to be looking at every year is what that estate strategy should be, given changes that are going to continue to happen in the tax world, regulatory world. And we'll probably want to move some of these high potential growth assets that have great appreciation potential into an irrevocable trust, get them outside of your estate at some point. But let's have that conversation next time. I feel like we did pretty good. We get you from a 6 to a 7 all the way up to an 8. Hey, let's try to get you to a 9 next time we get together. And where are you at today? Are you a 5? Are you a 4? Are you a 6? Well, maybe spending an hour with our team can bump that number up 1 or 2. And what would that mean for you if you had a little more confidence, a little better understanding of your strategy, a little more clarity around what the future could bring for you? And if you're ready to take the first step, we're offering a complimentary personal financial review today for the next 5 listeners who contact our team by calling 877-771-5724 to sit down with the team and get a comprehensive guide for your future, to answer your top questions, to address your top concerns. When you visit with us, we will address that current financial situation, take a look at those puzzle pieces, and stress test your retirement strategy against these things like rising taxes and market downturns. So to get started on that process, all you have to do is give us a call today for a free personal financial review available for the next 5 radio listeners that call 877-771-5724. That's 877-771-5724. We'll catch you right back here next week on Retire with Purpose.
1: 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Job Optional was number 1 on the Amazon bestseller list in retirement planning on July 2nd, 2019. And was number 5 on the Wall Street Journal nonfiction ebook bestseller list for the week ending in August 8, 2019. Howard Bailey Securities, LLC is an investment advisor registered under the Investment Advisors Act of 1940. 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Investment advisory services may be offered through Howard Bailey Securities, LLC, a registered investment advisor. Working with Howard Bailey Securities, LLC cannot guarantee investment success or that specific financial goals will be achieved. Certified Financial Planner Board of Standards, Inc., CFP, owns the certification marks CFP, Certified Financial Planner, and CFP with plaque design in the United States, which it authorizes use of by individuals. individuals who successfully complete CFP Board's initial and ongoing certification requirements. This presentation has been provided for informational purposes only and is not intended as tax, legal, or investment advice or a recommendation of any particular security or strategy. The investment strategy and themes discussed herein may be unsuitable for investors depending on their specific investment objectives and financial situation. Information obtained from third-party sources is believed to be reliable, though its accuracy is not guaranteed. Opinions expressed in this commentary reflect subjective judgments of the author based on conditions at the time of publication and are subject to change without notice. Past performance is not indicative of future results. Investing involves risk, including the potential loss of principal. This radio show is a paid placement.
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10: Still talking, I'm Daria Albinger. The negotiations between the U.S. and Iran continue as the parties struggle to come to an agreement on nuclear weapons. Here's Fox's Jeff Paul.
11: A delegation from Pakistan is now in Iran, which includes the country's army chief. They're meeting with the Iranian foreign minister and the speaker of parliament as Pakistan works to hammer out a ceasefire deal between the two sides. Marco Rubio, who just landed in India after NATO meetings in Sweden, says there needs to be a plan B if Washington and Tehran can't agree on a deal. Rubio says Tehran cannot control or monetize the freedom of navigation, and they can't have a nuclear weapon. Back here in the UAE, one official who spoke out recently said he thinks there's a 50-50 chance that Iran and the U.S. can get a deal. His concern lies within the fact that Iran, according to him, has a history of overplaying the cards they are dealt.
10: The Strait of Hormuz has been blockaded since the beginning of the war, closing off most of the world's oil supply, causing gas prices to spike around the world. Kevin Warsh was sworn in yesterday as the 17th chair of the Federal Reserve.
12: And it was a who's who in that ceremony. Warsh sworn in by Justice Clarence Thomas, Scott Bessent, and Kevin Hassett were both in the room. Hassett, of course, was a front runner for the job at one point. Another finalist for the spot, Federal Reserve Governor Christopher Waller, made comments shortly before that ceremony saying it would be, quote, crazy for the Fed to contemplate cuts in the near future. Central bankers say some policy firming might be appropriate if inflation persistently stays above that 2% target rate. Warsh begins his first term as the conflict in Iran puts upward pressure on prices. In the past, Warsh has argued for reshaping the Fed and shrinking its footprint.
10: That's Connor Hansen of the Fox Business Channel. 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
6: From 21 Live, I'm meteorologist Caleb Saylor with your forecast. We'll see rain showers move in during the late evening hours, and they'll continue into Saturday morning. Temperatures this evening will fall out of the 60s, settling down into the 50s by the time you wake up on Saturday morning. For your Saturday afternoon, we should be mostly dry past the lunch hour. We'll see temperatures climb into the low 70s. On Sunday, mostly cloudy conditions with the chance for an isolated rain shower and thunderstorm, high temperature in the upper 70s. Meteorologist Caleb Saylor on WOWO 92.3 FM, 1190 AM.
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19: Welcome to today's episode of Commissioner's Corner. I'm your host, Allen County Commissioner Ron Turpin. One of the first people that I met when I moved to Northeast Indiana 30 years ago, it seems like yesterday, was our guest on today's program. Over the course of these years, we've not gotten older, we've gotten better. Our families have grown, our careers have varied, and we have remained friends. He has had a successful business career, he's run for public office, and now he leads one of the largest counseling nonprofits in the state of Indiana. To talk about these and a number of other topics today, we are going to go the gamut today. I am pleased to have with me the CEO of Lifeline Youth and Family Services, Tim Smith. Tim, welcome.
20: Well, thanks, Ron. So good to be here. Thanks for having me.
19: Oh, no, it's a pleasure. I've been wanting to have you since the first show, so this is exciting to have you with us today. As in every show, one of the things that we start with first is a chance to have the audience get to know our guest, really to share their story. And you have really had a fascinating journey, you and Ange, over the years, and I doubt many people know that. And so can you share some of your story with us?
20: Yeah, well, thanks. Happy to. My parents were both from Michigan. My dad was a very successful farmer. My mom came from a broken home, an abusive home. Mom thought she was marrying a farmer, which she did until dad called him into the ministry. He made his way to Fort Wayne at Fort Wayne Bible College. That's how we got here. 1964, I was born 4 years later. He went to Dallas for seminary. And so of all the churches in America he could find when he got out of seminary, he found one in New Haven. So that brought us back to New Haven, and that's how we started. Went to New Haven High School, went to IPFW, eventually went to IU Law School in Indianapolis by way of some political jobs, Ron. Managed Paul Helmke's campaign, worked on a congressional campaign in 1990. Did an internship in the Bush Quail White House, which was fun along the way. Got married just before law school, had our first child, first year of law school, second child, second year of law school, third child, third year of law school. All my wife's idea, I can promise you that. Worked full time. Graduated, came back, and took my first job out of law school with a company called MedPro Group, which is a big white building on the northeast side of town. Stayed there for 25 years. So in a nutshell, that's the story. We ended up with five kids today, all of whom are adults, all married. They all live here in Allen County, and they have given us 19 grandchildren.
19: Yeah, every time I talk to you, Tim, there's always an extra grandchild. So I always, last time we talked, it was 17. So yeah.
20: That might be right. We feel like we're the most blessed people in the state.
19: Yeah. So a fun factoid for us is that I met you in law school. So you, my wife, and I went to law school together. So Tim is 2 years older than I am. My wife's 2 years older than I am. And it happened to be that you guys started law school together. My wife and I'm going part-time to law school. And so, which means that she and I graduated at the same time. However, you know, she knew you, right?
20: Yeah, yeah.
19: And so it's an interesting piece that when Kathy and I were getting ready to graduate, we knew we were going to get married. And I thought I'd go back to, I grew up in West Central Indiana. So I had a job in a law firm there. And interestingly enough, that job, the partner decided not to leave. And so my job was gone overnight. And then that same week, she gets a call from Tim Smith, who talked about a little company in Fort Wayne called Brotherhood Mutual.
20: Yep.
19: And they were looking for a lawyer, and you had recommended, you know, my fiance at the time.
20: Yep.
19: She came up here, interviewed, and they loved her. She loved them. And God opens doors, God closes doors, right? So,
20: Well, let me tell you, Allen County is very fortunate to have Ron and Kathy Turpin. Brotherhood has been very fortunate. And I say this as a friend, but also, frankly, a taxpayer and voter. We are really fortunate to have you as one of our commissioners. And I mean that, Ron.
19: Well, that's kind. I know you don't blow sunshine. So, but it's one of those things that honestly, you know, some people don't realize that. So when we, before we got married, my wife moved here to start her job. I was doing criminal trials and clerking for a judge in Annapolis, and we were doing murder and death penalties. And so I was doing a death penalty trial at the same time Kathy was here. She actually lived with Tim and Ange Smith, you know, and their brood of babies at the time. That's right. So, so we've obviously known Tim and Ange for a long, long time. And so been deep friends all these years with that. So,
2: So talk us about a little about your professional background. So you are an attorney, mm-hmm. and you spent your career at MedPro, and you did a lot of things, legal and non-legal, both, right? But today, you are CEO of a nonprofit, a fairly large nonprofit that some people have probably heard of, many probably have not. How did this professional background prepare you for the role you're in today?
20: That's a good question. Well, when I was at MedPro, we were owned privately by three families early on, and then sold to General Electric, who sold to Warren Buffett, Berkshire Hathaway in 2005. So I just count myself so blessed and fortunate, Ron, to have sat under great private ownership leaders, GE, which is arguably one of the best management training companies in the world, and then Berkshire Hathaway, of course, Warren Buffett's name and reputation goes before him. So just super, super blessed and privileged. It was largely timing, a lot of luck. I didn't deserve all that exposure. I was just a preacher's kid from New Haven. But God, in his sovereignty, saw fit that I would get it. I had 14 jobs at MedPro in 25 years. I certainly won't bore your listeners with them. Suffice to say, you captured the idea. It went from law to marketing to underwriting to compliance to sales and various things. At the end of the 25 years, I had just finished a political campaign, and when I went back to MedPro after a couple weeks off, I really felt that God was nudging me that my time might be done. And I met a guy during the campaign who was at the time the essential founder, but CEO, long-term 30-year CEO of this nonprofit. He eventually asked me to join the team to share some of my business acumen with this growing, thriving nonprofit. And that's how I ended up where I am. It was actually a very insightful CEO in Mark Terrell who saw where the nonprofit was at the time, thought they could use some business acumen, and invited me to join the team.
2: So the race that you talked about that when you came back to MedPro was the mayor of Fort Wayne. We'll talk about that in a little bit as well. No, yeah, that's okay. And well, talk about interesting when you run for office, whether it's commissioner or mayor or Congress, you learn a number of things about an org. So we're going to talk about some of the challenges right before us today and get your thoughts. So what does Lifeline do? So obviously, I mean, you know, this is a much bigger entity than people realize, yeah, and a lot of different parts to it. Walk us through a little bit of that.
20: Yeah. Well, Lifeline is one of three entities under an umbrella corporation named Lasting Change. Lasting Change is a third-party management service provider, 501c3, that supports these three subsidiaries, one of which is Lifeline. It's the largest. The second is Pearson Woods Academy and Spencer Home. It's a residential ministry. And then Crosswinds. You introduced me as the CEO of Lifeline, which is true. Lifeline has about 300 employees, and we are the largest provider in the state of Indiana for mental health services to clients of the Indiana Department of Child Services. DCS is our primary payer. So we have right now 1,800 open referrals, 1,800 different families across all 92 counties who we're helping. Oftentimes, DCS gets involved with the family when an adult has possibly made a bad choice, Ron. Some of those choices are really bad, and children are suffering. And so the Department of Child Services comes in and says, this family needs this sort of help. It may relate to domestic violence or substance use disorder, all kinds of things, educational attainment. And so they contract us to go into those homes and provide those services to both children and parents. That's what Lifeline does. It's the largest in the state. The residential facility is also one of the largest in the state, actually. And between the two, if you combine them, we are the largest provider of government mental health services statewide. And you alluded to it, we're kind of Fort Wayne's best kept secret. Our office is on Illinois, but only a small percentage, 1%, is of our business is from Allen County and Fort Wayne. So I and my team spend most of the time across the state and not as much here.
2: So you also do like workplace counseling too, correct?
20: We do. So our third entity is called Crosswinds Counseling. We have about 110 corporations and schools, both public and private, that our therapists are in literally all day, every day. We employ about 100 therapists, and by that I mean fully licensed, master's degreed, licensed therapists across the state. In addition, we have about 300 social workers, counselors, bachelor-level degree folks who are also helping out. But in the case of Crosswinds, we're in just under 40 schools, all of Southwest Allen County schools, for example, many private schools across not only Fort Wayne and Allen County, but in central Indiana as well. And then we have EAP programs, employer assistance programs, where we're actually in many businesses, multiple days a week, 8 hours a day, providing proper therapeutic services to their employees, where the employer, the owner, the board of directors, the head of HR, has decided that they want to offer as a benefit mental health in addition to physical health to their employees. It's just a huge honor to help students in schools and employees for employers.
2: So we will get a little more into this and your vision for the future when we come back from our break. You're listening to Commissioner's Corner on WoWo.
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2: Welcome back to Commissioner's Corner. I'm your host, Allen County Commissioner Ron Turpin, and with me today is Tim Smith. Tim, we were talking about before the break about the different organizations that make up Crosswinds, and you've been CEO now for...
20: About 4.5 years.
2: Okay, I thought it was around four. So what is your vision? So, I mean, obviously this is an organization that's been growing rapidly. You have how many employees today in the whole family?
20: About 450.
2: Okay, so 450 employees. Where do you see the organization going the next? Because I know you are a big picture guy. You're a visionary. Yeah. So where do you see this going?
20: Our mission is to change hearts and give hope to people. Broadly speaking, that's our mission. Our reason to exist is we want individuals to succeed, families to thrive, and communities to prosper. Those things are not going to change. And those are big words. Individuals succeed, families thrive, communities prosper. Those are words that describe health overall. I know in a moment we're going to talk a little bit more about mental health, Ron, but when you talk about prospering and thriving and succeeding, it's mental, it's physical, it's spiritual. So I'm looking forward to getting into that. But in a nutshell, the vision for lasting change in all subsidiaries is to continue changing hearts and giving hope. Now, we are a Christ-centric nonprofit, and we believe that only God changes hearts. But we're the hands and feet of God. And if we can love people like Jesus loved people, then they want to know a deeper spiritual message. So very simply, whether it's expanding Crosswinds into more businesses, into more schools, or Lifeline helping more families whose parents may be involved in the criminal justice system, ditto the residential, taking that same model to neighboring states, or taking Crosswinds, which is private counseling, into some difficult parts of the state where Medicaid might be the prevalent mental health payer. All of those things are on the table for growth. We have grown a lot in the last 4 years, and I'm pretty confident it's going to continue.
2: Right. Well, and one of the things I love about you is you, even though you're not a finance guy, you think like a finance guy. And I know that you've been able to show that a nonprofit model can work where it's not, it's sustainable.
20: Yeah. Yeah. I appreciate you saying that. Not every nonprofit has the luxury of having state contracts, and we do. And so I'm not naive to the fact that we enjoy a position in that regard that many nonprofits don't. With that said, we're a nonprofit who gets all of our money from either the government or these private pay services, these counseling services. And I think that as a model, Ron, is an available model to every other nonprofit. Every nonprofit leader I know wants to spend far less time raising money and all their time helping people. Well, nonprofits need to adopt a financial engine that allows them to do that. I have a lot of ideas in that regard. I talked to many of our nonprofit leaders about that. And frankly, I'm optimistic that that many of the larger ones are thinking more along those lines and going forward. Maybe there will be less fundraising and more services provided.
2: So we mentioned a little bit about mental health, and this is one of those issues that as commissioner, we have a state responsibility. We have to devote at least $3 million a year to a mental health provider, which in this case is Parkview Behavioral, to help provide mental health services. And some people listening today may remember that years ago we had mental health centers, so a development center that was over by what was then IPFW, now Ivy Tech is on that area. And so we don't have those today, but I've been told by a number of folks, both the judges, our sheriff, mental health professionals, that they really see us having a mental health crisis right now in our community. Would you agree with that?
20: Well, there's no doubt we have a mental health crisis. In fact, next week, Judge Williams, who's the mental health judge under the Superior Court in Allen County, is hosting the third annual, I think it's third, Mental Health Summit right here in Fort Wayne. Last year, over 300 people attended. And that's his attempt to pull together, the leading minds, the leading thinkers to try to help. So this is not a new revelation that this is a crisis, and smart people like the judge and others have been addressing it for a while. But the crisis, Ron, goes beyond reducing a stigma or mere awareness. The fact is the entire system is broken. In mental health, we often treat symptoms in isolation. Earlier, I alluded to the most healthy, happy, joy-filled, energized life sits at the intersection of physical, mental, and spiritual. And yet, oftentimes we treat mental health like we treat a broken arm or an ear infection. It's very isolated, very narrow. Just put a cast on it, get a drug for it, and it'll get fixed. Not the case. Actually, the Lasting Change family of companies is pursuing actively right now studies, research, partnering with potential universities in the near future to prove that at the intersection of physical, spiritual, and mental, most joy, most happiness is found.
2: So you see the solution to this crisis being what?
20: Well, it's exactly that. It's no longer treating it in a vacuum. It's treating it holistically, sitting at the center of physical, mental, and spiritual. For example, Ron, About 40% of our proper diagnoses are anxiety related, and about 40% are depression related. And I'm talking across tens and tens of thousands of client, you know, records over the years. Anxiety and depression, that probably is no surprise to your listeners. In fact, I'll bet many of your listeners suffer with the same, and certainly if they don't, they know people who do. Well, as they think about those who do, I mean, think about, would a better physical health regimen contribute positively to the mental health of the person? Would a spiritual component contribute positively? Look, I mentioned that we're a Christian organization, but even if you're not a Christian organization, if there's a spiritual component, if there's a prayer focus, if there's an acknowledgement of God, a higher power in charge of things, with a plan bigger than our own, all of that contributes to mental health. So one of the solutions, Ron, is to stop treating it like a narrow ear infection or broken bone and start treating it more comprehensively at the intersection of physical, spiritual, and mental.
2: So one of the things, furthering up on that, that you and I talked a little bit about, you know that one of my whys to run for commissioner was because we had the conversation about building this new jail that's over on Meyer Road, and we're going to spend $300 million building a facility double the size of the current one. And many of the folks that are currently in the jail today, either they

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4: We're a God who believes in, we're each restored and redeemed. Amen. And so how do we, you know, do that, that people get out of this system? And I believe that it's organizations like yours that is a key partner in this. It's the church that's a key partner in this, that has to be part of this community conversation to truly, how do we change the tenor of our community? Because I believe at the end of the day that, you know, we'll build the jail. It will be done at the end of next year. However, how do we make it to where it's so empty that we have confinement officers that are bored? That's a good result for our community. And some people may say, oh, that's pie in the sky. However, I don't believe it is. I believe if we marshal the resources that Tim Smith has and the people that he has and all the churches we have in our community and all the other, not, we have almost 4,000 nonprofits and churches in our community. If we can marshal those resources to come up with, okay, how do we can transform this community in a powerful way.
5: Well, it's one of the reasons I'm glad you're a commissioner, my friend, because thinking like that is exactly part of the solution. It's a part of the early solution. Yet, many smart minds contributed to Restore Allen. So glad they did. I looked recently at the entire list of 501c3s in Allen County. I literally pulled it up. Anybody can go to the IRS website and find it. It actually categorizes it by type. And like you, Ron, I'm overwhelmed at the number of people who for decades have wanted to help the last, the lost, and the least across Allen County. Here's what bothers me a little bit. There's a book was written recently by an author, actually, who was in town speaking at the YMCA's Good Friday breakfast. The book title is called Rooting for Rivals. Essentially, the book says that nonprofits, churches, and others focused on the last, least, and lost should work together, should cooperate, and the entire culture, social fabric would be lifted. You know, when you have a few thousand nonprofits and, you know, 40, 60, 80 are in the same space, the same narrow space, whether it's education or food or autism, fill in the blank, certainly churches, you end up with inefficiencies. Lasting Change is the parent corporation, as I mentioned earlier, over Lifeline, Crosswinds, and our residential businesses. It exists to provide third-party management services efficiently across multiple provider types. We're actually in discussions right now with three of those local nonprofits about doing exactly what I mentioned, coordinating backroom services. Here's my estimate. I've spent a lot of time on this, Ron. I estimate that 20%-ish of every nonprofit's budget

0: could be redeployed from back room to front room by partnering, by rooting for rivals, by cooperating. Think about it this way. If we have 4,000 nonprofits, I think it's slightly under that, but it's certainly close. And the average nonprofit has a budget of $1 million. And by the way, many of them are small. Many of them are 50,000. But some of them, like mine, are 50 million.
1: Right.
0: And others are 150 million. So I don't know. If the average is a million, do the math on that. A few thousand times a million. And then take 20%. You end up with tens and tens and tens of millions, if not 100 million right here in Allen County, of money that's currently being spent to the same insurance brokers, to the same HR IT software vendors, to the same fill-in-the-blank that could be moved from back room to front room. And here's what it means for those individual executive directors of those nonprofits. Either they can spend less time raising money, and every executive director I know of nonprofits would love to spend less time raising money, by the way. Or more importantly, and I think the choice they would make, they could move money that is redundant today and wasted and not helping clients from back room to front room. So more kids could read and more kids could get better education and more kids could get healthier meals. More kids could live in safer homes, etc. Imagine if 20% of the total nonprofit budget, Ron, was moved from back room to front room. That's what great leadership will do. And I think that's what you're talking about.
1: Well, and that's one of the reasons I love you, Tim, because you're one of the few people I know that is as big vision and goal as I am. And with that, we will take our next commercial break. You are listening to Commissioner's Corner here on WoWo.
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10: I'm Daria Albinger. Over 40,000 people have been evacuated in Garden Grove, California, where a tank is leaking a toxic chemical.
11: When it reaches that point, we know the tank is going into thermal runaway, and we're going to pull everybody out of the area, make sure it's safe, and let the tank do what it's going to do.
10: Craig Covey is the Orange County Fire Authority incident commander. NASCAR fans mourning the death of Kyle Busch, including fellow driver Pato O'Ward, who spoke to Fox and Friends.
12: He spoke his mind. 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
11: No.
12: And I loved that about him, because I think people really appreciate just the human side of what it is to be behind a race car.
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13: From 21 Live, I'm meteorologist Caleb Saylor with your forecast. We'll see rain showers move in during the late evening hours, and they'll continue into Saturday morning. Temperatures this evening will fall out of the 60s, settling down into the 50s by the time you wake up on Saturday morning. For your Saturday afternoon, we should be mostly dry past the lunch hour. We'll see temperatures climb into the low 70s. On Sunday, mostly cloudy conditions with the chance for an isolated rain shower and thunderstorm, high temperature in the upper 70s. Meteorologist Caleb Saylor on WOWA 92.3 FM 1190 AM.
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14: Welcome back to Commissioner's Corner. I'm your host, Allen County Commissioner Ron Turpin, and my special guest today is Tim Smith. So, Tim, we talked on our last segment a lot about mental health and some of the things that Crosswinds and the family does. So I'm going to pivot into a very different area right now. So you have done your career in business. However, you had the political itch. And so you have had two high-profile runs for political office, Mayor of Fort Wayne in 2019 and then Congress in 2024. What was your why in making those runs?
0: Well, my primary why was both my wife and I were convinced that it was something God was calling us to do. It was a pretty strong spiritual sense. And in our lives, Ron, when God calls you to do something, you do it. And if that would have been the only reason, that would have been enough of a reason. Regarding Fort Wayne, it was much broader than that. I've lived here since I was 4 years old, mostly New Haven, but for a long time now in Fort Wayne. And I love Fort Wayne. It's home. It's home for my wife. All five of my adult kids and their kids, my 19 grandkids, were all right here in Fort Wayne and Allen County. And I love what it has been, and I've always believed it can be so much more. At the risk of sounding nostalgic, you know, in Fort Wayne, television tubes were invented. Right. In Fort Wayne, the fuel pump, literally that pumps gas at gas stations, was invented. In Fort Wayne, International Harvester was making SUVs 50 years before SUVs were cool. Fort Wayne has a great history. It is a good place today. I think, Ron, it can be the best city in the Midwest.
14: So it's interesting. The reason I ask the why question is, I've had people ask me that all the time, is that it's hard to run for office.
0: Sure is.
14: Especially one that has the kind of profile that you did. I mean, because you've got, you know, the fundraising and you've got the meet and greets and all that. And the political realm is much more difficult than the business realm. I mean, I was CFO of a billion-dollar company. What work I do today, it can be more exhausting than that was. Yep. And so, you know, the why, I think, always has to be, I was told a long time ago, you either run for office to be somebody or to do something. Mm. And I know your why always has been to do something. And it has to be that God calling, because if it's not that, then it will not be any fun.
0: Yeah, it is way too hard. Few people ever do it. Those who have, no. It's a small club. Whether you've won or lost, frankly, the work required to mount a competitive campaign is so hard. Raising money's a drag. Knocking doors is fun. It was fun for me to engage people. But, you know, a lot of people don't want someone knocking on
14: their
0: door.
14: That's right.
0: Maybe the majority of people don't want somebody knocking on their door. Yeah, it's just super hard. I remember one night during the mayoral campaign, Ron, and this won't surprise you, I had five events in the same night.
14: Yep.
0: And many nights, you have two or three.
14: I do, right? Yeah. Today I do, that's right. Yeah. I have done, I keep a track, because one of my campaign goals was to be much more out there, because most people have never met a commissioner. Mm. And so I did over 200 events last year, and I've done, I think I did my 65th last week, so for this year so far. So you're right. I mean, it's easy to have, you could have three or four events a night, easy. So in these runs, what did you learn?
0: Well, I learned that many good people have served Fort Wayne and Allen County well and the 3rd Congressional District for decades. I believe, Ron, that if you run for office, generally speaking, you have a really good heart. You care about the people, and you just want to do well. We certainly disagree. It's why campaigns exist. We disagree on maybe what should be done and how it should be done. But the arc of political service is to improve the lives of the people in the community. And so the first thing I learned and concluded was, man, I was standing on the shoulders of people who cared a lot and who worked a lot. But, you know, you also don't run unless you think it can be done better.
14: Right.
15: So I believe during those campaigns that many things could be done better, and I still believe that today. The same is true in business, Ron. I mean, as a CEO of a pretty big organization, I look at my competitors all the time and ask, what are they doing better than us? How are they serving their clients better? How are they more efficient? How are they squeezing more sense out of every dollar? That's what I think every elected official should do.
14: And that is a very different mindset in government. I will say that. I hear your name all the time mentioned, you know, when they talk about, you know, the mayor's race next year or this and that. You got another run in your future?
15: Right now, I do not have another run in my future.
14: Okay.
15: And if that sounded definitive, that's because it is definitive. It is, I don't know, the word you used, the adjective was big or hard or, you know, a Fort Wayne mayor's race is a big campaign for a big office. U.S. congressional race, big campaign for big office. Every campaign's hard, but the bigger the office, the larger the budget, the more it requires. And I really believe, look, I guess I should have said, if God calls me to do it again, I'll do it. But I'll tell you what's changed. The last couple times, I wanted to do it. This time, I don't. And so there's a story in the Bible regarding a character named Belshazzar. And it's kind of one of the weirder stories in the Bible where there's a hand that appears and this hand writes something on the wall. Yeah. You know,
14: Daniel, by the way.
15: Okay, so. The book of Daniel. Thank you. More of a theologian than me. You know, I would never put on God that he needs to get a Sharpie out, but it would help. That's all I'm saying.
14: Well, you know, it's interesting that people, you know, especially if you're married, your spouse has to be a key part of this, right?
15: Indeed.
14: And I know both of our spouses know each other very well, and both are strong ladies who... will give their opinion. And I know for my wife, there may be other offices that I might be interested in. However, she's made it very clear that
15: you're
14: know,
15: not.
14: That's right. Not only is it, you know, God, but it has to be her as well. And so when God tells both of us, you know,
15: that's right.
14: then, you know, and I think I know you would answer the same way.
15: 100%.
14: So, because it does, most people don't realize unless you've actually done it, the impact on office really affects your spouse even more so, right? Because you will be criticized. I mean, I see stuff about me all the time, you know, things that are just flat untrue. I let it roll off my back. That's what I signed up for. It is much harder for your spouse to see that and your children. Because they didn't want to defend, right? Same as you would if it was someone said about your wife.
15: No doubt. I will distinguish local from federal in one way. When I ran for mayor, you know, almost all of the money, well, in my case, literally all of the money that I raised came from Indiana, probably 90% of it from Allen County and maybe 10% from central Indiana. In the congressional race that I ran, seven candidates raised about $2 million over the course of a year and a half of campaigning locally. Seven super PACs from Washington, D.C. dropped over $5 million on the race, Ron, in the last 5 weeks.
14: Right.
15: That was a sad reality for me. I knew that, you know, national forces cared, obviously, about a congressional seat. I did not appreciate that only a handful of super PACs and dark money, which is, you know, a buzz phrase in politics, but true nonetheless because of federal campaign reporting requirements or the lack thereof, would get so involved. It's just a very different thing, local versus federal.
14: It is. It is. Well, with that, we will take our last commercial break, and then we'll get into some things about the city of Fort Wayne in the future. So you're listening to Commissioner's Corner here on WoWo.
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14: Welcome back to Commissioner's Corner. I'm your host, Allen County Commissioner Ron Turpin, and with me today is a good friend and our special guest, Tim Smith. So, Tim, we were talking about your race for mayor last time, and obviously in that race you learn a lot about the city, about government. You know, you run a large not-for-profit that's obviously heavily involved in how government works. So you come from a unique perspective, and I love that you're a big thinker and you're not satisfied with status quo. Things can always be better. And so one of the things that our listeners probably hear a lot about is last year, the Senate passed and rolled Act 1, which was property tax reform. They modified it somewhat this legislative session. And so the issue with that is under property taxes, and one day we'll have a whole session just on that because there's so much complexity to it. But essentially what that does is that as you start getting residential more credits, it reduces income to local government. And so you're seeing some of that right now in the city of Fort Wayne. However, over the course of the next few years, the city of Fort Wayne is projected to lose between $25 and $30 million a year in revenue. If you were mayor, how would you mitigate any negative impact of that?
15: Well, that's a question I haven't fielded in 7 years. So thanks for asking. For me, it's two things. It's the philosophy of government, and it's the way business operates a budget. So philosophically, I believe that less government is better. I believe the role of government is more narrow than it currently functions as. For example, it's clear that government must first and foremost keep people safe.
14: Right.
15: It's not just police and fire. It's safe roads. It's safe schools. It's those sorts of things. But in my experience, when government gets involved, efficiencies flee. I think private business is far better at efficiency optimization than is government. So number one, it's philosophical, but number two, it's the way businesses do things. So for example, I mentioned earlier that Lasting Change is a management services nonprofit providing services to three today and maybe six in the near future, other nonprofits. 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When you automate things, you save money. When you simplify and optimize processes, you save money. So Lasting Change in the last 4.5 years has cut headcount 50%, Ron. We have half as many people today serving these three nonprofits as we did only 4 years ago. And we did that by doing the things that I just mentioned. We looked at every process in our organization, and we applied something General Electric calls, or the Japanese called before them, Six Sigma. It's just a tool to improve process efficiency. We looked at how technology could eliminate what people are doing. There was a story only 2 weeks ago that Meta, the massive company Meta, is putting cameras over all of their coders. So every Meta computer programmer now has a computer camera over what they do that's recording every keystroke all day long, Ron. That plus artificial intelligence is going to allow Meta not only to eliminate a bunch of coders, which I understand, oh, that's losing jobs and that's scary, but think about how much more efficient it's making the company. Nonprofits can do the same. The city of Fort Wayne needs to do the same.
14: No, I agree.
15: As does Allen County, Mr. Commissioner.
14: Oh, no. Hey, that's, well, some people may remember, one of the first things I did as commissioner is I brought together a small group, a couple of city council members, a couple of county council members for us to talk about what are ways we can collaborate together. What is some low-hanging fruit? We have over 1,800 employees. The city of Fort Wayne, over 2,000.
15: Wow.
14: And so, absolutely, I agree with you that, you know, there are definitely opportunities, and we're definitely exploring a number of those in the future.
15: Good.
14: So, speaking of expense, one of the things, I've been CFO of three companies in this community, some bigger than others, and one of the biggest expenses that I've seen here is the cost of healthcare, and it is one that this truly is one of the most expensive regions in the country for healthcare. You come from a career in the medical malpractice insurance industry, so you've seen a lot of different doc practices and seen those. How do you bend the cost curve?
15: Yeah, I'll give you a couple words. Competition, transparency, and liability. You know, I had a knee operation only about 2 months ago, Ron. And when I went in, I had no idea what it was going to cost. And I think that's true for most people.
14: It is.
15: Now our company offers health insurance to our employees, and we are self-insured. So I have a unique position as CEO. I actually understand exactly what our health care costs are. I had the need to get an MRI and a CT scan before my operation. Well, I have a big deductible like everybody else has, and I have to pay for everything inside that deductible. And the surgeon said I should go get an MRI at this location. And I said, how much does it cost? And he didn't know. So I called him up, and I found out that it was going to cost $1,300. And then I called a local In-N-Out shop where it was $450.
14: Right.
15: So when I went in for my surgery, I didn't know what the anesthesia was going to cost. I didn't know what, you know, renting the surgical suite was going to cost. And I actually didn't know how to even find that out. In the case of the MRI or the CT scan, I kind of knew how to do it, and so I did, and I saved myself a bunch of money. So that's transparency. Competition is competition. Competition also applies to insurance competition, which could be made available across state lines. Health insurance is highly regulated, and there are federal limitations along with state limitations. I think deregulation of health insurance regulations would be a good idea. Final point, and this is a little bit arcane, but for 25 years, I worked for this company called MedPro, which is in the medical malpractice space. Indiana is one of six states, there may be one or two more now, that has a pretty robust Medical Malpractice Insurance Liability Cap Act. It's actually far cheaper for a doctor in Indiana to be a doctor in terms of his or her liability expense than it is in 44 other states. Those savings, Ron, are passed on to patients. So there's a lot of ideas. We just need government leaders with the commitment to pass legislation to make the changes.
14: And that is not a job of a commissioner. I will just say that right
15: That's
14: now.
15: True.
14: But no, I agree. Speaking of investment, The taxpayers have invested a significant amount of money into downtown Fort Wayne over the last 20 years. And we would certainly argue, anyone who's lived here for a while, the city of Fort Wayne downtown has transformed dramatically in that time period.
15: Yep.
14: Do you think there's still a need for investment in that? And if so, where do you think?
15: Well, I think Fort Wayne, having lived here all my life, is way better. I give Tom Henry a lot of credit for that, and the city council before him, and business leaders. I mean, so many business leaders. But I consider downtown Fort Wayne, you know, an A today. I wouldn't have said that in the 80s. So the short answer is, I think we're good downtown, and I think we need to invest elsewhere. When I ran for mayor, I talked a lot about public-private partnerships. Electric Works was the big discussion of the day right. in 2016, 17, and 18, right during the campaign. I said many times, I supported Electric Works, but I thought it should be about 10% publicly funded and about 90% privately funded. Ron, I have friends who own shops in Electric Works, some who no longer are at Electric Works. There have been many restaurants and other businesses that have started and already stopped and pulled out of Electric Works, and that saddens me a lot. I wonder if there would have been more private money and less public money in the project initially, whether we would have the same amount of corporate attrition today. Maybe so, but maybe not.
14: Right.
15: So, look, enough money downtown. Let's have more private money in investment of all kinds and less public money.
14: Yeah. So our final question, as we are rapidly coming out of time, is, you know, you've been heavily involved here, not just in Allen County, but also throughout Northeast Indiana. And a congressional run gives you a good opportunity to see all parts of this region. What excites you about the future of Northeast Indiana?
15: Yeah, it's trite to say this is a great place to live. It could be the best place, not just to live, to get an education, to run a business, to get health care, the safest. We could easily be all those things, Ron. We have the intellectual capital. We have the business leader capital and intelligence. We're actually pretty financially healthy. I think the city of Fort Wayne has more debt than it needs. You mentioned the shortfall, but the county has always run well. The city's running okay. We have the financial resources. We need to bring back the International Harvesters and the Zollners and the companies that made us great in the 40s and 50s and 60s and 70s. I sound like an old person now, Ron, and maybe that's because I'm 57.
14: You are old.
15: I am.
14: You're
15: old.
14: Older than me.
15: I am old. But what if all those companies would still be here? We could be the insurance capital of the world. We have Brotherhood, a massive church company. We have MedPro, a massive medical malpractice company. We've had Lincoln and Swiss Re. If we focus our energies on certain sectors and we become the national leader in those sectors and we start attracting jobs where the average annual income is $150,000, which, by the way, is very attainable in some of these sectors, Ron, we could be the best place in the Midwest in all of these regards, not just the best place to raise a family. And that excites me.
14: Yeah. Well, now you know, friends, why I get excited by Tim so much. He challenges me in my thinking and that we can always be bigger. Tim, thank you for being with us today. It's always a pleasure spending time with you. And thank you for listening to us today. Hopefully you learned something, that it was an hour that it was educational for you. And we look forward to talking to you next week. You've been listening to Commissioner's Corner here on WoWo.
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6: The discussions continuing. I'm Paul Stevens, Fox News. Talks and negotiations with Iran continuing, with the U.S. and Iran struggling to come to an agreement on Iran's nuclear weapons.
7: A delegation from Pakistan is now in Iran, which includes the country's army chief. They're meeting with the Iranian foreign minister and the speaker of parliament as Pakistan works to hammer out a ceasefire deal between the two sides. Marco Rubio, who just landed in India after NATO meetings in Sweden, says there needs to be a plan B if Washington and Tehran can't agree on a deal. Rubio says Tehran cannot control or monetize the freedom of navigation, and they can't have a nuclear weapon. Back here in the UAE, one official who spoke out recently said he thinks there's a 50-50 chance that Iran and the U.S. can get a deal. His concern lies within the fact that Iran, according to him, has a history of overplaying the cards they are dealt.
6: And that's Fox's Jeff Paul in Dubai. Director of National Intelligence Tulsi Gabbard stepping down amid her husband's cancer diagnosis.
8: The Director of National Intelligence Tulsi Gabbard, who oversees 18 agencies that keep the most important secrets in government, will leave her post on June 30th to help her husband as he fights an aggressive and rare form of bone cancer. She made the announcement after informing the president, according to reporting from Fox Digital. Gabbard posted a copy of the letter that she wrote to President Trump. Speaking of her husband, she said he faces major challenges in the coming weeks and months at this time. I must step away from public service to be by his side and fully support him through this battle. Trump responded, Tulsi has done an incredible job and we will miss her. Gabbard is the fourth Trump cabinet official to leave during the president's second term in office.
6: And that's Fox's David Spunt. 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
6: Kevin Warsh sworn in yesterday, Friday, as the new chairman of the Federal Reserve, replacing the outgoing chair, Jerome Powell. President Trump saying he wants Warsh to lead a quote-unquote independent Federal Reserve. In brief remarks, Warsh saying he intends to fill the role with, quote, energy and purpose.
26: And while I'm not naive about the challenges we face, I believe, Mr. President, these years can bring unmatched prosperity that will raise living standards for Americans from all walks of life.
6: Warsh is set for his first policy meeting in mid-June. Meantime, Jerome Powell set to stay on the Fed board for the time being, this until a probe into renovation costs at the Fed headquarters in D.C. is concluded. Powell has denied any wrongdoing in that case. As millions of Americans head out to travel for the Memorial Day weekend, many are feeling the pain at the pump since gas prices are higher than last year. In Missouri, gas over a dollar more per gallon than last Memorial Day. Fox TV affiliate reporter KTVI's Patrick Clark in Fenton, Missouri.
27: Memorial Day weekend means a lot of Missourians and Illinois residents hitting the highways to get out of town. But with gas prices that are higher this year, that means it's hitting some in the pocketbook. According to AAA of Missouri, the average price of a gallon of gas is $4.19, up from $2.87 a year ago. And that means changing for some families how far they're willing to head out of town for a holiday getaway. But others we spoke to say they will power through that pain at the pump.
0: I use the Metro Transit system. I got a monthly pass here.
27: Michael Shank says the solution is to take mass transit. And he's a guy who's 66 years old, and he says walking and riding his bike is what keeps him so young.
6: And the AAA reporting 45 million Americans are expected to travel at least 50 miles from home on this Memorial Day weekend. Travel safely. I'm Paul Stevens. This is Fox News.
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12: From 21 Live, I'm meteorologist Caleb Saylor with your forecast. We'll see rain showers move in during the late evening hours, and they'll continue into Saturday morning. Temperatures this evening will fall out of the 60s, settling down into the 50s by the time you wake up on Saturday morning. For your Saturday afternoon, we should be mostly dry past the lunch hour. We'll see temperatures climb into the low 70s. On Sunday, mostly cloudy conditions with the chance for an isolated rain shower and thunderstorm. High temperature in the upper 70s. Meteorologist Caleb Saylor on WoWo 92.3 FM, 1190 AM.
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0: This is the James Golden Show with James Golden, a.k.a. 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
1: Welcome, my friends. Hour number two, Saturday morning extravaganza. Your Saturday morning vibe. 800-848-9222 is how you reach us. We were on the telephone with Adam before as hour number uno ended. Now that hour number duo has begun, we have a little bit more time. And Adam, I trust that you're still with us.
2: Sure am.
1: All right, you said, and I want to make sure I have this right, so correct me if I'm wrong. You said, what about reparations? You posited the idea that we built this country, and we haven't had reparations. Did I get that right, or am I missing something?
2: Well, I said our forefathers.
1: Our forefathers,
2: not,
1: right.
2: Not Adam and James, but our forefathers.
1: Mm-hmm. How about the mothers?
2: Okay, the mothers too, yeah.
1: Okay, all right. Okay. So, let's start. Let's address this. I'm assuming you're talking about people of African descent.
2: Yes.
1: Okay. Our forefathers built this country, and so we should get reparations. All right. Now, what are the reparations exactly for? Let's start there. We should get reparations because what?
2: Because you gave it to the Japanese, you gave it to the Jewish people. What's wrong with giving it to the African Americans, sir? What is it? What
1: okay.
2: did they get the money for? What did they get?
1: Okay,
2: their money
1: but I'm
2: for?
1: I'm asking now, reparations for what exactly?
2: I was trying to figure out what the Jewish people got their reparations for the Holocaust, what the Japanese got their reparations for, and now they're pulling people from South Africa over here, acting like they're getting murdered and stuff, and they're getting ready to get them over here by the bus loads and the plane loads. And
1: I have an article about that, Adam. You're very prescient.
2: Okay.
1: I have an article about that in my stack. Yeah. However,
2: yeah.
1: You're not answering my question.
2: I know I'm not.
1: Why not?
2: I'm going to give you, because I want the answers to my question.
1: Why not? Why not? Reparations for what exactly?
2: For holding us back for decades, centuries.
1: Centuries.
2: And
1: okay, let's follow the logic. And we were held back for centuries because of what?
2: Because of racism, sir.
1: As experienced through what? I mean, people suffer discrimination for all kind of things. But for what? Are they for slavery?
2: Redlining.
1: Mm-hmm.
2: You know.
1: Slavery?
2: Well, you can say
1: isn't that where the root of isn't that where the root of all this started?
2: Yeah, that was a crime against humanity. Yes, sir.
1: Okay, so everybody involved in that crime, their descendants should pay reparations, correct?
2: If everybody involved with the Holocaust, they still getting paid for it.
1: We're talking about African Americans right now, and I want to get to the bottom. You want reparations? I want to get to the bottom of this. All of those other things that you mentioned, reparations for Jewish people, reparations for Japanese, all that. The Japanese, of course, known in internment camps in World War II, and they were given some of them were given reparations from it. Many were not, by the way, just so you know. And their lives were destroyed by Franklin Delano Roosevelt and the Democrat Party, just so you know. But I want to focus on
2: that money,
1: I want to focus, Adam, with you on your claim that black people, Americans, deserve reparations. I want to focus on that, okay? So, everybody whose forefathers were involved with that, their descendants should pay up, correct?
2: I believe we should get some type of monetary fund, yes.
1: And the descendants of those involved, people that were not involved in it, why should they pay?
2: The same reason the Japanese and the Jewish people getting paid, to this day.
1: What are you talking about? Let me just ask you, let me cut to the chase here, because I think you know where I'm going, which is why you're being hesitant. because you don't want to answer the real questions. So, should we go back to Africa and demand that the black people there who sold other black people into slavery, who were the instigators and largely responsible for the slave trade, should we go back to those African nations and demand that the ancestors of the people who sold black people into slavery also contribute to this fund?
2: Yeah.
1: Okay, so we need to go to Africa, get money from the Africans. Now, for the slaveholder descendants, we should get money from them too. So people like The View, Sonny Hostin, and Kamala Harris, whose relatives were involved in the slave trade, they need to especially pay, because we have proof that their ancestors were involved in the slave trade. So they should be made to pay out of their pockets too, correct?
2: Yeah.
1: Okay, who else?
2: All those people, all these big companies that was born from free slave labor, sir. They changed their name around. All these Wachovia banks and all these other banks and stuff that was formed from free slave labor, sir.
1: Okay, how much money you want? How much?
2: Well, $300,000 per black person should be efficient.
1: How about if you're a black person, but your black ancestors were involved in the slave trade? Do you get, you're out? How does that work?
2: I don't know how that works, sir.
1: Oh, yeah. Okay. And then, now that we're talking about compensation, should the relatives of people that were killed by black people, especially now, should they also be forced to pay compensation for what their people did?
2: Oh, it seems like you're changing the subject now.
1: No, I'm asking a question. I'm asking a logical extension. If we're going to start handing out money based on what past people did that are not alive now, I want to know to what extent do we continue this? If we're saying people that are, you're saying and arguing before us now, that people that are living now, whose ancestors, in some cases we can't even trace, need to be compensated, and because history happened, then where do we stop, Adam? Do we also now include, like that poor girl that was killed on the train in Caroline, chopped up? Who's going to pay her compensation?
2: Yeah, that was a sad thing, sir.
1: It was. Who's going to pay her compensation?
2: I don't know, sir.
1: I see. Adam, the stuff that's holding us back. You have the largest demographic that's killing African Americans are African American males between the ages of 18 and 24. How much do we charge them for reparations for what they're doing?
2: That's a trick question, sir. That has nothing to do with slavery.
1: What do you mean? No, you're saying the premise of your asking, or you're saying we need reparations, is because harm was caused. Do you not think that all of these black kids lying in graveyards or cremated, their ashes scattered to the winds, deserve compensation for being harmed?
2: How much money does the United States give Israel per year, sir?
1: How does this relate to Israel?
2: Well, how does what you're saying relate to slavery?
1: Because it's all a result of a culture in America. If you're going to go down this road, I'm going to go down this road with you. If you want to talk about the African-American experience in America, let's go down the whole road. Let's not just go down the road and point fingers at white people and say, well, you're responsible for everything. We built everything, which we did not build everything in America. And there is no doubt that the Democrat Party has gotten a lot of their power from racial hatred and from the subjugation of black people. They're still doing it. They're still fighting for segregation with their segregated districts while they preside over these inner cities that are falling apart. So if we're going to start compensating, Adam, I say, let's go, damn it. Let's start. If we're going to compensate, let's compensate. What's wrong with that, Adam? First of all, nobody's even, you're raising a false flag here. This compensation plan was never for January 6th, period. Read what they, first of all, the plan's not even announced yet totally. It's a concept, and they haven't said how it's going to work. They said it's open to every American. Not just January 6th. So with this fixation that the left has with January 6th, I mean, get over it already.
2: That guy from the Proud Boys said he won $3 million. Tirico, whatever his name is.
1: Mm-hmm.
2: Did you hear that?
1: You still didn't have anything. You know, Adam, you have evaded the whole reparations thing. You do realize that, right? You start us down this road, and then you bail out. Because the questions right. start to get a little uncomfortable.
3: Okay.
1: Adam, the point is, if you look at every single civilization in the world, you can find atrocities everywhere. If you look at Japanese history, you will find atrocities, especially back when feudal Japan was changing and moving into current. If you look in Chinese history, you will find atrocities. If you look at African history and Egyptian history, which is part of Africa, you will find atrocities. If you look too deep inside Russian history, you'll find atrocities. You know why? Because, Adam, the same things have afflicted mankind from the beginning of time. The five evil passions of human beings. Greed, avarice, sloth, anger. You look at it, the same conditions affect humanity. And if you're going to start trying to make good on today of what happened yesterday and think that something's going to be made whole, you're mistaken. It's not going to happen. It's a wasted effort.
2: I agree with you, sir.
1: Oh, then let's stop talking about reparations from now on. Okay, please. It's getting tiring. You ain't getting it, and neither am I. And if we are getting it, I want mine from Sonny Hostin and Kamala Harris and their slave-owning ancestors. Fair enough?
2: Yeah.
1: All right. Thank you, Adam.
2: Thank you.
1: Who's this, Matt?
4: Got a little Blue Oyster Cult this morning, Bo. This is one of the best songs of all time by one of the most unappreciated bands of all time. But we're talking about one and only drummer, guitarist, and songwriter from this band, and I'll let you take the rest from there.
1: Albert Bouchard.
4: Yes, sir. They released this single.

0: been a very happy birthday.
1: That's
0: my man, Albert. Happy birthday.
1: Blue Oyster Cult. James Golden Sterling, more of your calls coming up. Don't go away.
2: This is the James Golden Show.
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1: Whoa, whoa.
2: James Golden Show. Four words that mean business. With James Golden, a.k.a. Bose Nerdly.
1: Oh, boy. Now, ladies and gentlemen, on this day in 2012... I was gonna clean my room. The Erasmus MC University Medical Center in the Netherlands announced a big scientific research project had yielded results. They discovered in the Netherlands that listening to loud music, smoking marijuana,

0: 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You guessed it. 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
2: Let me read a text. Reparations for 400 years of abuse, murder, separation from our families, slave labor. This country was built on slave labor. No, it wasn't. The economy of the South was built on slave labor. Somebody pick up a history book. Please. If you're going to tell me that the economy of the South was built on slave labor, you're absolutely right. The economy of the North was built on manufacturing in the industrial age, something that some of you should have learned in school. However, I digress. The wealth of this country was built on the lives of innocent people that were separated from their roots. Their families endured lifelong harm, displacement, and the permanent separation, while the slave master's families are among the richest families in the country to this day. But God will deal with those. God is going to deal with them. God deals with all of us. God deals with all of us based on what we do. Look, I am not going to ever downplay the impacts of chattel slavery. But I'm saying to you, like I said to Adam, if you want to go back and try to right the wrongs of histories, you are in for a long haul. Because the atrocities of histories go back to Cain and Abel. Actually goes back further, Missy. It goes back to when Eve took that bite of the apple. If you want to know why we're in this shape that we're in, it's because of Eve, the woman. And what are our reparations as men for that? I'm just asking. We're going to come back to more phone calls in a moment. Please don't go away.
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6: Actor Jalen Best will be putting on the gloves to play boxing legend Muhammad Ali in the upcoming Prime Video series, The Greatest. He got the backing of producer Michael B. Jordan and Ali's wife, Lonnie Ali. Following his passing in 2016, this is the first project authorized by Muhammad Ali's estate.
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10: News, I'm Daria Olbinger. Secretary of State Marco Rubio is in India.
11: And just in the past year, we've seen this partnership deepen in ways that don't often make headlines or aren't splashy, but are important and real and tangible and enduring. We've expanded commercial ties now with more than $20 billion in investments.
10: The secretary met with

0: India's Prime Minister to discuss cooperation across a number of areas. Are we really alone?
1: I now have 1 hour and 21 minutes, and I am observing John's fireflies drifting away from me.
0: The White House releasing new audio and video about unidentified aerial phenomena, the stuff we used to call UFOs. They include the clip you just heard from a Mercury astronaut who says he saw fireflies in space. 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
3: From 21 Live, I'm meteorologist Caleb Saylor with your forecast. We'll see rain showers move in during the late evening hours, and they'll continue into Saturday morning. Temperatures this evening will fall out of the 60s, settling down into the 50s by the time you wake up on Saturday morning. For your Saturday afternoon, we should be mostly dry past the lunch hour. We'll see temperatures climb into the low 70s. On Sunday, mostly cloudy conditions with the chance for an isolated rain shower and thunderstorm. High temperature in the upper 70s. Meteorologist Caleb Saylor on WoWoW 92.3 FM, 1190 AM.
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8: It is time, ladies and gentlemen, here at the halfway mark for Matt's pick of the day. Matt, take it away.
9: We got a great one today, Bo. I feel like I say that every week, though, but we got a really great one today. We're wishing a happy 59th birthday to the legendary Philip James Selway, drummer for Radiohead. The band's 1993 debut single, Creep, which we're listening to right now, saw little success at first, but later became a worldwide hit following the release of their debut album, Pablo Honey. However, in 1997, album OK Computer went on to appear atop many critics and listeners' year-end list for the best album of the year. And 1997 had a lot of albums to remember, so it just proves the point of how great they were. A lot of people think that's one of the greatest albums ever released. It debuted
8: atop... Really?
9: Oh, that's a phenomenal album. If you haven't given it a full listen, Bo, I highly recommend it.
8: Okay, Matt, I'll listen to the album.
9: It debuted on top of the UK charts and stayed there for over 100 weeks on its initial run. And unlike Pablo Honey, it didn't rely entirely on a single track. OK Computer produced many major international hits like Paranoid Android, Exit Music, Let Down, No Surprises, and I'll slip it in right here, Karma Police, which is my favorite off the album. But I could talk about these guys all day, and I know we're short on time. This song, this album, in comparison to other albums in full, it's up there with some of the greats. It really is. They were inducted into the Rock and Roll Hall of Fame in 2019. And some good news for all the Radiohead fans out there. Last year, Selway reported that they have gathered to rehearse for the first time in over 7 years, expressing their desire to reconnect into the music industry. So something new could be on the way. Maybe they're just going back to the old hits. But regardless, Radiohead could be back very soon.
8: Oh, that is awesome. I didn't know that they were reforming, potentially.
9: We hope. We can only hope. They started practicing again in 2024. He announced in 2025 that, and he said himself, everyone had a great time and it felt good to get back to what they loved doing. So I'm looking forward to if they could possibly release something new, even if they just go back on tour. I'll be there. Love these guys. I could, like I said, I could talk about them all day. But people listen to hear you, so I'll leave it at that. Shout out to Radiohead.
8: Well, hey, listen to hear us, man. Come on. I want to hear you, and you just educated me on something, so I appreciate it. Thank
9: you. Gotta give it a listen, Bo. Okay, computer. It's up there. It's a great album. But happy birthday to Philip James Selway, the one, the only, a legendary drummer in himself. Happy 59th, my man.
8: All right. People have been waiting on the phones, and I want to honor that. Let's start off in North Carolina with Robert. Robert, welcome. Thank you for your patience. How are you?
10: Hey, good morning, James. You hear me okay?
8: I hear you fine, Robert. What's on your mind this morning?
10: The rich aren't the only ones leaving New York. I'm a transplanted New Yorker myself for over 2 years now.
8: What made you leave?
10: I moved down to North Carolina to retire, to a place I could afford to live, man.
8: It was a price thing. So if you could have, you're saying if you could have afforded to stay in New York, you would have, but it was too unaffordable in retirement.
10: Yeah, no, it was, forget it. I would have just gone bankrupt. I would have been homeless, you know. I wasn't going to have that happen to me.
8: Are you enjoying North Carolina?
10: Yeah, I like it. The people are good and helpful. You know, there's a lot of good people down here. And it's pretty nice weather-wise compared to New York. Not as cold.
8: Well, enjoy. I'm so glad to hear that you have found your retirement. It's not just the wealthy leaving. I'll tell you what, L.A. is having the same problem, whether they know it or not. This is going to be an interesting battle. It's not just New York and L.A. It's Washington State. Businesses are leaving. The socialists that are taking over these cities are pushing people out by the score. Yeah. And they seem happy to do it so that they can satisfy their ideological base, but it's not going to be good. Robert, thank you so much for the call. Appreciate it. Let us go to Chris in the Catskills of New York. Chris, how are you this morning?
11: All right. Hey, I saw something on Fareed Zakaria. He's highly intelligent, gives very balanced representations of things going on in the world in the news. And on his program last week, he opened up by...
8: Excuse me, I can't let that one pass by, this very balanced thing. He gives his perspective, which sometimes, okay, but I would hardly call it very balanced. I digress. Your turn.
11: You have to watch last week's episode and you'll change your mind. But he started off discussing Trump's appearance in China with the summit. And he said that he thought Trump did an excellent job. And he said that he has a lot of criticisms about Trump, the rhetoric he's talking about Greenland and making Canada the 51st state, you know, and he basically insinuated that, you know, it's crazy talk, which I agree with him on that, but I also agree with him that Trump did do an excellent job in China. He sounded like a statesman, and I think to myself, why doesn't he do that all the time, like he did when he met with Mondami, the mayor of New York City? But he essentially compared and contrasted when Tony Blinken from the Biden administration met with the Chinese, and he pointed out how they were very confrontational and that the meeting did not go well. So I just thought it would be something to throw out there that there needs to be balance in media presentations of everything across the board. I wanted to segue into something that was called to my attention this morning. In the county where I live, in New York State, there has been a proposal by the county executive to have a wealth surcharge tax put in that would kick in at $300,000 for single tax filers and $500,000 for married and joint filers. And the surtax would be 1.67%. So if you're a single person living in my county, that would be $5,000 per year. And if you were married, that filing jointly, and if you're making $500,000, then that would be like $8,500, so, or $8,000. So it's kind of like a beauty tax, I would call it, because the county where I live is one of the most beautiful counties in the entire country. Without hands down, it's one of the most beautiful counties in New York. Arguably, it is. But, you know, a lot of people are motivated by principles. So what's to say that a single doctor or lawyer making over $300,000 a year, or a retired actor like Judd Hirsch, is a resident of a rural part of my county? He's still alive. He's 91 years old. From the residuals from taxi and his investments, he's probably making over $300,000 a year still at 91. What's to stop him from moving to neighboring Sullivan County? Or what to prevent people in the other part of my county moving to Greene or Delaware County, and they're going to, you know, eat the cost of an extra gas money for commuting and time. But out of principle, some people will do that because people are motivated by principles. I don't necessarily think it's the worst idea in the world. However, I think it has to be done within reason, and I think perhaps it should be scaled higher and there should be more.
8: But see, when you talk about this only 1%, it's only $5,000, but that's on top of your state taxes, which are already subject to being increased. That's on top of your federal taxes. And if you look at what the wealthy are paying in federal taxes, it is overwhelming. The overwhelming, in fact, I got Bezos talking about that. So, I mean, it's ridiculous because it compounds, it's this ever-sucking money grab from these people. They want money that they didn't earn, and they're going to take it from you no matter what. And this attack, this endless attack on the wealthy, is starting to backfire. And it should. And these, and sooner or later, the golden goose is going to depart. Chris, I got so many other people online. Great call. Appreciate it. Let us check in New York with Kevin, who has also been waiting an incredibly long time. Thank you for your patience, Kevin. How are you?
12: Much better for speaking with you, my brother, and calling you from here in Pendleton, in you know, the crumbling empire state of New York here. And you know, the reason I really call in for, look, I will bypass it if I could quickly do it, but if you don't mind, with some love, tenderness, and devotion, LTD, right? If I could address my brother Adam also, you know?
8: Yes, go right ahead, please.
12: Go, right away, I want you to know, man, listening to you on the great hometown 1340 WLBL, I want you to know that that loser from Louisiana, Cassidy the Rhino, when he met you some time ago, you know, as you mentioned, right, he forgot and didn't know who you were. So you know what he did, my brother? He racially profiled you and started rolling off with all that diatribe of anti-Trump rhetoric. So I don't know if you kind of caught that, but I just wanted to share that with you, you know. And hey, Republicans, please pass the SAVE Act. You know what, mostly, they are all Johns inside the political ballot system they made Washington. So just think of it. John Thune, John Boehner, God rest his soul, but John McCain even, and John Cornyn. It's a whole bunch of Johns when you think of it, you know. But here's what.
8: Well, there's also John Kennedy, who's a good guy.
12: Yeah?
8: There's also John Kennedy, who's a good guy. So, you know.
12: There you go, man. But listen, my brother Adam, okay? Look, I just want to let you know, right, that I want to let you know that take this advice here in relation to the slave trade and the realities of the history. Look, brother, some of the biggest monuments and wonders of history still standing today was erected by the biggest slave master of all time. That DEI, diversity, diversity, equality, and inclusion slavery mastermind was from an African himself called Pharaoh. The African slave trade was the last form of the standard way of things were done, right? When humankind evolved. The key players were not only white Europeans, but also the Arabs, and even the Africans themselves who sold fellow black men to the white man, right? From conquered tribes in Africa, the Zulus, the Ashanti, and even here in America, the noble red man practiced slavery long before the white man arrived here in America. And you know what, man? Look, you, Adam, my brother, me, James Boston Lee, and others, right, need to take care of our business in our communities and not allow the white liberal beta male and the white liberal woman come tell us how we, our black, Hispanic, and others, should lead and live in our communities. And I also include some Republicans and conservatives, or the rhino Republicans and pseudo conservatives. I recently had a fellow champion of liberty who, against the advice of her Republican conservative leadership or handlers, who told her, don't do it, but she still went after a black pastor out here in Western New York, just to exchange political and ideological jabs. And as I close now, I just want to let you know, all because someone in her organization reposted something I posted with an ape responding to an African-American woman complaining about the white man and what white men say. And I asked her if it was racist. She said, no, it's not racist. But yet, when with the pastor, when he said it was wrong.
8: Well, you're losing me with this story. It's getting too complicated, and I fear that's happening with. Well, I just want to say this, Kevin. I really appreciate your words, especially those words about the history. And this is one of the things that I keep stressing, Kevin. History. If you look at the history of mankind and just the recorded history, because there was a lot of history of mankind that is not recorded. If you look at the recorded history of mankind across every continent that mankind has grown into, they are filled with atrocities that would bend and boggle the mind. It is the human condition. James Golden, Snurley. What we got here?
13: The one, the only, Roseanne Cash, my man. Roseanne,
8: daughter
13: Cash.
8: Of Johnny Cash and his first wife, Vivian Liberto Koch Distin. Roseanne Cash has a birthday tomorrow. Happy birthday to Roseanne Cash. More of your calls coming up. Princess Diana coming up in the next hour for hour number trio. We're still in hour number duo, Saturday morning extravaganza. Keep it right here. Don't go away.
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9: round the outside, round the outside.
10: The Marshall Mathers LP. It debuted at number one on Billboard's Top 200. Stayed there for 8 weeks. 25 million copies worldwide. And it's called one of the most groundbreaking, controversial albums in the history of American music. Eminem. Every time I do Eminem, I get a chance to play my favorite Eminem song. Come on now. Don't search for it.
9: I created a monster, cause nobody wants to see Marshall no more. They want Shady, I'm Chocolate.
10: This is not...
9: If you want Shady, this is what I'll give you. A little...
10: How can you not have Slim Shady?

0: Eminem. You know, when that Eminem, when Eminem's album, the second one, came out, I wigged. That was enough. I remember going on, I remember I was doing a show with Joel, the James and Joel show. And I would use some of that music, and I would just say, man, this guy's evil, but he's a genius. Because I was listening to some of the lyrics, and I could not believe that people would put some of the, that he would put some of the things in lyrics that he put in lyrics. It was so shocking. But Eminem was... I don't know. Would you call him a genius?
1: Yeah, you know what? I would. I would say he's a genius. He's definitely a controversial artist, but he changed the game for a lot of people out there.
0: He changed the game. He changed
1: absolutely
0: the game. He totally changed the game.
1: Dr. Dre brought him in right away for a reason. He knew he had something. And the records on the charts don't lie. You said it yourself. That album debuted at number one. So, yeah.
0: Boom. Let's head back to the phone. Scotty's calling in from Cape Cod. How are you, Scotty? Welcome.
2: Hey, I'm coming at you with a triple D now. Here it is. Dittos to the Duke of Democracy.
0: Love it. Thank you.
2: Yeah. Hey, listen. You've been covering things that I was thinking about when Adam was on with you. And, you know, it started back in the garden. Yeah. But I don't blame Eve. I blame that serpent myself. But don't know. I know she carried that across to Adam. But, you know, slavery did build the world. A lot of it. You know, look at the pyramids. Look at everything that, you know, people have been talking about since that call. But I go back to the first question. And what is the question? Right? Why are we here?
0: Answer the question.
2: Why are we here?
0: What is your answer to that question?
2: My answer is, as I've lived my life, and I came into the world just less than 2 days before you did. You know? I don't know if you recall talking to me, but... Oh, yeah. I was the praying cabbie for a while. But, you know, this world is an experience that brings us to God. And if we open our eyes when we're born and we love God and we have God in our lives and the love of God is in us, the fear of God is in us. Then we grow and we become people that are fulfilling our capacity and our capability, you know, to love our God first and without any hesitation, and to try to love all of us that are made by Him here. And that's why I think we're here. But, you know, that's kind of deep. And I know a lot of people haven't really...
0: It's kind of deep, but it's kind of under. Look, it's a wonderful, and you've expressed it. You expressed a very beautiful thought there, and I think that there are a lot of people. It's not too deep for a lot of people. They get exactly what you're saying, and especially about growing into, and if the quest is to grow into perfection, which many of us believe is not possible, but isn't that the quest? To grow into perfection. And what is that perfection? You've just defined it very well. Growing into God, right? So, yes. Beautiful.
2: I find it as being, you know, I'm his bride. You know, that's how he describes us as his bride.
0: Joined with God. It's a wonderful thing. I so appreciate your call. And thank you. What a beautiful moment of clarity on that. I can't hear any music here. Is it me? There it is. Thank you. Ha! Hour number duo, headed for the can. Hour number trio, Princess Di is going to be here. We've got a lot to discuss. If you're on hold, stay on hold, please. 800-848-9222. Some of the things I hope I didn't get to talk about yet. The NAALCP thinking they own black athletes and telling them to boycott to help Hakeem Jeffries and the Democrats. And there are so many other things that I want to talk about with Princess Di too. So, and you, So stay where you are, please. Hour number trio coming up.
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7: Discussions continue. I'm Daria Albinger. The war in Iran has been going on for nearly 3 months. Negotiators are still trying to reach an agreement to end it, but the parties are far apart on a number of things.
8: A delegation from Pakistan is now in Iran, which includes the country's army chief. They're meeting with the Iranian foreign minister and the speaker of parliament as Pakistan works to hammer out a ceasefire deal between the two sides. Marco Rubio, who just landed in India after NATO meetings in Sweden, says there needs to be a plan B if Washington and Tehran can't agree on a deal. Rubio says Tehran cannot control or monetize the freedom of navigation, and they can't have a nuclear weapon. Back here in the UAE, one official who spoke out recently said he thinks there's a 50-50 chance that Iran and the U.S. can get a deal. His concern lies within the fact that Iran, according to him, has a history of overplaying the cards they are dealt.
7: That's Fox's Jeff Paul. There's a new head of the Federal Reserve. Kevin Warsh was sworn in yesterday as the 17th chair of the nation's central bank.
9: And it was a who's who in that ceremony. Warsh sworn in by Justice Clarence Thomas, Scott Bessent, and Kevin Hassett were both in the room. Hassett, of course, was a front runner for the job at one point. Another finalist for the spot, Federal Reserve Governor Christopher Waller, made comments shortly before that ceremony saying it would be, quote, crazy for the Fed to contemplate cuts in the near future. Central bankers say some policy firming might be appropriate if inflation persistently stays above that 2% target rate. Warsh begins his first term as the conflict in Iran puts upward pressure on prices. In the past, Warsh has argued for reshaping the Fed and shrinking its footprint.
7: That's Connor Hansen of the Fox Business Channel. Warsh is jumping right into things with his first policy meeting in mid-June. 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
7: Another member of the Trump cabinet is leaving. Fox's Jared Halperin says this time it's due to family illness.
12: The director of national intelligence, Tulsi Gabbard, is resigning, she says, to be with her husband, who was diagnosed with an extremely rare form of bone cancer. Gabbard says her last day is expected to be June 30th. Her tenure as DNI has been marked by declassifying millions of pages of government files on the assassinations of President Kennedy and his brother, former Attorney General Robert Kennedy. committee. She also released files she says shows Obama administration officials politicized intelligence about Russian election interference. A former member of Congress, Gabbard ran for president as a Democrat in 2020. At the White House, Jared Halpern, Fox News.
7: Preparations for the Indy 500 race are underway, and fans are gearing up for the big day.
13: This isn't just another race. It is the race of the year. 500 miles, 33 cars, going speeds of 240 miles per hour. And here in a bit, I'm going to get a chance to get a taste of what that's like. But one thing that is going to be different is the crowds. Tomorrow, 350,000 people will pack into the Indianapolis Speedway in for what is the largest single-day sporting event in the world. And people come from around the world to experience it. And for a lot of folks, it's an annual tradition that never gets old.
7: That's Fox's Garrett Tenney at the Brickyard. An American institution went silent last night. CBS News Radio signed off the air for the final time, ending nearly 100 years of broadcast history. The network pioneered modern journalism. It brought the world into the living rooms during World War II. Anchor Christopher Cruz delivered the final send-off, concluding a century of broadcasting with Edward R. Murrow's iconic phrase, "Good night and good luck." I'm Darielle. This is Fox News.
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14: From 21 Live, I'm meteorologist Caleb Saylor with your forecast. We'll see rain showers move in during the late evening hours, and they'll continue into Saturday morning. Temperatures this evening will fall out of the 60s, settling down into the 50s by the time you wake up on Saturday morning. For your Saturday afternoon, we should be mostly dry past the lunch hour. We'll see temperatures climb into the low 70s. On Sunday, mostly cloudy conditions with the chance for an isolated rain shower and thunderstorm. High temperature in the upper 70s. Meteorologist Caleb Saylor on WOWA 92.3 FM, 1190 AM.
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0: The James Golden Show is on the air with James Golden, a.k.a. Bose Nerdly.
1: Come on, come on, come on. Let's go. Let's do it. Let's do it. Let's get this. Third hour is here. Hour number trio. And here we go. Without further ado, now, let's get
0: it's time
1: there.
0: For Radio Royalty with James Golden and America's Princess of Pop.
1: I'm fired up.
0: Princess.
1: I want to talk. I want to talk to her nestness, the highness, the goodness, the loveliness, the beautiness, the womanliness of nestness. Her Royal Highness, Princess Di, is in the house. I'm chomping at the bit to talk with my princess. Good morning, Your Highness. How are you?
2: Oh, my goodness, Sir James. How are you?
1: Oh, I'm fine. Well, yes, I want to talk about the compensation form. Yeah, I want to talk about the DNC autopsy. But before we get to that, I want to pick off from Adam's conversation. Because I never had the thought before today, and it finally crystallized in my brain. Reparations. Okay? Because, yeah. Okay? Yeah. Reparations. Why is the world where the world is? Why do all these things happen? Why? Why is the question. And there's an answer to the question of why the world is the way that it is. And it starts in the garden. Adam was hanging out. Not our Adam here, but his ancestor Adam. Hanging out. Chilling. Perfect set. God made this beautiful, wonderful, sweet garden. Everything you could dream of in the garden. All you gotta do is just take care of the joint. Just don't mess up my place. I'm not being sacrilegious, folks. I'm just trying to do it in an explanation that's inclusive, okay? So, everything was chill. Adam was chilling. Garden was happy. And then Eve decided that she wasn't going to listen. She was going to be hard-headed. And she listened to Serpent Head. And she bit the apple. The Serpent Head came over and said, I don't like Trump. Here's an apple. And she went for it and took the apple and bit the apple. And then everything happened. The S hit the fan. Everything. And from there, humans, slavery, war, misery, and the rest of it. So if we're going to do reparations, shouldn't we go back to the start and demand reparations from Eve?
2: Oh my goodness, James, not only are you the Duke of Democracy, but you seem to be the thing of theology this morning. That is just an incredible recitation of what did not happen.
1: What are you talking about? What did not happen? Wait, stop.
2: No, wait. You listen. 1 second. Adam tried the same excuse when he was talking to God. God basically asked him, what happened here? And he said, well, the woman you gave me gave it to me to eat. And do you know what? God kicked them both out of the garden. He didn't agree with Adam that it was Eve's fault. So you really need to go and rethink that entire interpretation.
1: Who gave the apple to Adam?
2: This is what Adam said to God. And did God
1: but
2: say,
1: I'm,
2: oh, you're
1: but
2: so
1: I'm,
2: right. You're so
1: I'm,
2: right. I'm going to kick her out, but you get to stay.
1: I'm asking you, who gave the apple to Adam?
2: Hello?
1: Why do I hear crickets? Who gave the apple to Adam?
2: Who took the apple from Eve and ate it?
1: I see we're not going to ever get anywhere with this because we're going to keep going around in circles, even though the truth is, as they say, self-evident.
2: Listen, they both were guilty. You know, for you to stick your finger on the scale of history and try and blame one of the pair is incorrect because you were correct when you were talking to Adam, your caller, in that, you know, human beings, both male and female, are guilty of the same sin, which is disobedience to God. Because he said, don't eat of the apple of the knowledge of good and evil, the fruit. And they both did. And so,
1: I just got another interpretation on this via text. Adam was too busy admiring Eve's body and not doing the job that he was supposed to do. And that's where all this... Okay.
2: Okay.
1: Princess.
2: Well, it is, you know, there is a truth to that, because it wasn't until they ate of the knowledge of good and evil fruit that they realized they were naked. Up until then, they were completely innocent. And so that is how God asked Adam, where are you? Because Adam hid because he knew he was naked. And God said, who told you you were naked? And that's when it all came out that they had eaten of the fruit.
1: That Eve did it.
2: No, that's...
1: Anyway...
2: Well, you take that up with God, because he did not agree with Adam's excuse at all.
1: Compensation funds. I went through, let's talk about this for a minute. I am so sick of these rhino Republicans. They had a temper tantrum. They left Washington. They didn't pass the reconciliation bill. They got in a huff and left because, oh, Trump has a... And you know what they do? They believe the media reports. They don't bother to look into the facts, like Tom Tillis from North Carolina. This compensation plan is stupid on stilts. It's ridiculous. They believe the compensation reports. By the way, you're being cheered on in my text. It never fails. Women stick together no matter what. I tell you what. It's just... Anyway. So they believe the media. They believe a media that hates their existence. So if Democrats say, oh, he's trying to reward the J6 people with this, then you have these Republican rhinos that go right along with it without ever examining the facts or lack of facts to even draw a conclusion. And they were mad anyway. They were mad because Donald Trump said no to the rhino Cornyn and said, I'm going to endorse Paxton. Now, there are a lot of people on our side who don't like Paxton. And I get that. And so, but I'm for sure have been one of the people frustrated with John Cornyn for years. So, fine, and you said earlier this week when you were on with me during the weekday program, you laid it out that Donald Trump, he gave them an out. Paxton, what did you say? Paxton was going to resign if they had just got... You explain. I'm still flustered by this.
2: That was the deal. That was the deal that Trump laid out in coordination with Paxton, that he would withdraw from the race if the Senate would pass the Save America Act. That was the deal. And it was something that would be very difficult for Texans to accept, because they are ready to get rid of Cornyn. But that would have been the price to be paid to get election integrity forever going forward. And so that was a fair deal. And if that had gone forward, then this endorsement would never have happened of Ken Paxton. The deal never went forward. Trump gave months to Thune, who is the leader, supposedly, in the House, to get this deal done.
1: The Senate.
2: And he refused, to get it done. And he refused, all of the rhinos refused, and there are a lot. In fact, that's the majority of GOPers in the Senate are rhinos. And so Trump basically came to the conclusion, there is no percentage in me keeping this end of my deal when they're not keeping their end of their deal. And so he endorsed Ken Paxton. Before he endorsed Paxton, they were close. Cornyn and Paxton were only 3 points apart in the polls. The moment he endorsed, now the latest poll I've seen this morning is that Paxton is up by 22. That is the value of a Trump endorsement. It is now 57 Paxton to 35% Cornyn. So it's going to be a blowout. And so the Senate rhinos are livid. They're furious. They feel betrayed. But they have only themselves to blame, because they knew the deal. This was explicit. They knew the deal going in. And so I don't understand why why they're surprised that Trump basically did what he did, because it was predictable, utterly.
1: Talk to us about this compensation form. But before you do that, I want to mention something. I talked about earlier what they did to Ted Stevens, Senator Ted Stevens from Alaska. What they did to Virginia Governor Bob McDonnell. I had a hard time remembering his name. It's been so long. And he and his wife, they charged his wife with corruption, bribery, and all this stuff. They convicted him. He had to leave politics. Supreme Court unanimously looked at the case and said, get this out of here. They acquitted him, but by that time he was already out of politics, and Democrats did a twofer on him. Not only did they put him up on phony charges, that was the macaca business or macaca or whatever it was. Suppose he had called this guy that kept trailing him and hounding him a macaca, and they turned it into some kind of big racial thing. And then after he left, Ralph Northam came in. Now, Ralph Northam, a Democrat who had the nickname Coon Man in high school and wore blackface, and yet the same people that were all macaca, macaca this, macaca that, never ever gave old Ralph Northam, Coon Man, and wore blackface and all that, never gave him any grief. And then you look at what the caller Ronnie brought up from California, what they did to Tom DeLay. What is your take on this compensation fund?
2: Well, it is pretty complicated, a little bit history, but I just want to remind you that a year ago, this was set up by Donald Trump. He appointed the acting U.S. attorney, Ed Martin, to an internal position when he couldn't pass muster due to Tom Tillis of North Carolina, who has an anger and long resentment toward anyone who defended the January 6th. And that is a part of this, by the way. But this was set up, the weaponization working group, by Trump a year ago. And this was defined, basically, to investigate the weaponization of our government under the Biden regime. So this fund is the result of that. A year later, Trump basically made a deal because he was harmed by the IRS, if you remember, releasing his tax forms. And so he and his family sued for billions of dollars, and then they settled. And part of the settlement agreement, instead of Trump and his family taking the money that they were rightly due because they were harmed, he basically put this into a fund to help other people who were harmed by the weaponized Biden Department of Justice. And so this is something that is out of the generosity of Trump. He and his family were owed the money, and he could have taken the money, but he said, so many people who supported me were harmed. And you mentioned just briefly one person who you knew who was harmed. The hundreds, even thousands of people whose lives were ruined, and I have got to tell you, the January 6th people, if people knew their experience, this has been hidden by both conservative and liberal media, of what they went through from the beginning, many of them completely innocent. And, you know, the kangaroo courts, the kangaroo justices, the unfairness, the basically putting in solitary confinement, the unbelievable torture and torment these people underwent with no outside support at all, because people didn't know about it. And so basically, a lot of this money is going to be open to anyone who applies. You're right, there's not a partisan requirement. But here's the problem. These people have to submit claims. They're going to submit claims with the evidence of what was done to them, with the accomplices in the Senate Republican caucus, Rhino caucus, on January 6th. These stories are going to become known. And I think that is the basis of the actual anger and fury of the Republicans in the Senate, because they were involved and they turned a blind eye, and they also were complicit in making a lot of what happen, including McConnell. And so basically McConnell and his forces, he still exerts enormous authority on the Senate, in the Republican Senate caucus. He is behind the energy of the theory, because that is the basis, James, in my opinion, of why they are so mad about this fund, because this fund is going to make known what actually happened to American citizens on that day. And so that will blow open the entire story, because people will be outraged and they don't know about it now.
1: Wow, that's a lot. Princess Diana, hang in there. If you're on hold, stay on hold. I want to hear the introduction. Say what? Yeah? Yeah? Yeah. Today's the anniversary of EWF. Going to number one on the singles charts with Shining Star. It's their first and only number one, although, you know, Earth, Wind, please. The Questlove documentary is coming out of Earth, Wind. Ralph Johnson has a book coming out, the drummer. Earth, Wind, and Fire. James Golden Slurry here. Princess Di in the house. Don't go away.
0: The James Golden.

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2: 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Now, you can see the same thing our investigators are seeing and help identify stations that may be charging unfair prices. So far, we've received more than 160 complaints about potential gas gouging, and we're investigating each one of them. These complaints, combined with our own monitoring, have led us to opening formal investigations into over 10 major retailers and wholesalers. Also, we've made official inquiries on nearly 100 additional retailers about their pricing. These investigations are going to take time. We are only going where the facts lead us and where, like all professional investigations, such facts exist. The moment we take the next step, we'll let you know. We remain committed to holding accountable anyone who exploits Hoosiers during this emergency.
1: To file a complaint, go to indianaconsumer.com.
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9: And Princess Diana.

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2: What do you think, Princess Diana?
3: Well, you and I talked about this this week, and I asked you, do you think that this will actually have any impact? Do you think athletes are actually going to do this? And you really were kind of doubtful about it, and so am I. I think that this is a terrible price for Hakeem and the Democrats to demand athletes pay, that they forestall their own futures and throw away the possibility of scholarships and playing in their careers for Hakeem Jeffries' political game. It's outrageous what he's demanding. And I would expect very few athletes who are looking out for, of course, their own futures to actually go along with this.
2: I think that you might be right, but it is such an egregious moment that it demands egregious. Speaking of egregious, Princess Diana, when we return, I would like to play for you some quotes from Jeff Bezos. He owns the Amazon, Washington Prime Post, Whole Foods thing. But he wants to talk, he's talking about taxes, among other things. So please stay there and help us all in egregiousy.
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5: Extra.
6: Ahead of the 2028 Summer Olympics in Los Angeles, there's a proposal up to allow temporary home rentals. But Reverend Jennifer Gutierrez says that's a bad idea.
7: We're very concerned with the number of rental properties that would take off of the market for people who live in the city.
6: Opponents argue the plan will negatively impact affordable housing. Several local leaders gathered outside of City Hall to protest the proposal, which would give homeowners the okay to rent out their second homes.
8: We need more housing. We don't need more rental units.
6: Some, like Hollywood resident Ellen Evans, say short-term rental properties host large parties, leading to violence.
9: There have been shootings at these parties, not infrequently, and it's a real problem.
6: I'm James Flippin, and this is the Worldwide News.
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12: New files on UFOs are out. President Trump is focused on providing maximum transparency to the public.
13: We've rapidly turned the worst and most dangerous border into the strongest border in American history. We have zero people come in.
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14: News. I'm Carmen Roberts. Mediators are racing to put together the framework for a peace deal before the U.S. resumes military action against Iran.
15: One official here in the UAE says that he feels like there's a 50-50 chance of there being a deal.
14: Fox's Jeff Paul in Dubai. The family of NASCAR champion Kyle Busch says he died Thursday from complications related to severe pneumonia. Racing team owner Chip Ganassi tells Fox News that Busch was a great driver.
16: It's important to remember he was a father, he was a husband first before he was a racer.
14: The 41-year-old Busch was a husband and father of two. And the Justice Department confirms it scrubbed its website of news releases about January 6th defendants just days after announcing a $1.8 billion fund meant to compensate Trump allies. 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
1: From 21 Live, I'm meteorologist Caleb Saylor with your forecast. We'll see rain showers move in during the late evening hours, and they'll continue into Saturday morning. Temperatures this evening will fall out of the 60s, settling down into the 50s by the time you wake up on Saturday morning. For your Saturday afternoon, we should be mostly dry past the lunch hour. We'll see temperatures climb into the low 70s. On Sunday, mostly cloudy conditions with the chance for an isolated rain shower and thunderstorm, high temperature in the upper 70s. Meteorologist Caleb Saylor on WoWoW 92.3 FM, 1190 AM.
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6: Okay. Rods.
7: Let it rock. Let it rock. Let it rock.
6: The day.
7: Hey.
6: What is it, Rod?
7: Oh, man. Yes. This right here, it became the 1986 UK number 3 single, Word Up, by the band, funk group, Cameo. But right now, we want to acknowledge the lead singer, the voice you're hearing right now, Larry Blackman. Because tomorrow, Larry Blackman turns 70 years old. So happy birthday to Larry Blackman, lead singer with American soul-influenced funk group Cameo. Happy birthday, Larry B!
6: All right.
7: Me, mama. Watch the word up.
6: Oh, he's even singing.
7: Say, when you hear the call, you got to get it. Happy birthday.
6: Sweet. Hey, Rod. Homeboy, show off a little bit over here. Princess, thank you so much. Rod's pick of the day. I have a pick of the day coming up, too. Princess Diana is on the line. Princess, thank you for holding. And I want to play Jeff Bezos. I got three cuts from Jeff Bezos. I want to get your reaction to each one, Your Highness. Cut number 10. Matt, we're going to go in order 10, 11, and 12. This is the first cut from the owner of Amazon, Amazon Prime, Amazon Business, Whole Foods, Amazon Prime, Washington Post, Amazon Web Services, and so much more, Jeff Bezos.
8: We'll talk about, you know, making the tax system more progressive. How about we start by having the nurse and queens not pay taxes? Why is somebody at all? Why is a nurse in Queens who makes $75,000 a year paying more than $1,000 a month in taxes? That's $1,000 a month that could help with rent or groceries or anything. And so, and by the way, do you know what that all adds up to? The bottom half of income earners in this country pay only 3% of the taxes. So, it's only 3%. Okay. We can find 3%. So we don't have, it's a small amount of money for the government, you know that. And really, and the more I thought about it, to me, it's kind of absurd that we're doing this. You know, we shouldn't be asking this nurse in Queens to send money to Washington. They should be sending her an apartment.
6: Princess Diana, what do you think about that? Bezos, the bottom half, look, they're only paying 3% of the taxes anyway. Why are we charging people like this nurse who makes 75? Why she should be spending that $1,000, that $12,000 a year on herself and her family? What do you think?
9: Amen. Amen. Is this controversial in any way other than the
6: yes?
9: Only other than the people who want to steal everything out of your wallet before you even have a chance to get it into your paycheck. Yes, I think that this is an absolute, it's what we've all been saying for many, many decades on the conservative side on the unfairness of taxation. And so I'm glad he's saying it. It's getting some attention, and it should absolutely be enacted. Will it be? Probably not.
6: All right. Next from Jeff Bezos, this.
8: Let me just say, if we ran Amazon the way New York City runs their school system,
10: right,
8: your packages would take 6 weeks to arrive. We'd have to charge you a $100 delivery fee. And then when the package did finally arrive, it'd have the wrong item in it anyway.
10: Right.
8: We can't. That's a skills issue, Andrew. It's
10: right.
8: It's not about. It's just competence.
9: He's right. He's absolutely right. It's a great illustration. And, you know, it used to be that, you know, this was, in my opinion, an unfairly stated as incompetency. I think it's deliberate. I think that a lot of, especially blue-run areas, states and cities, they are deliberately hurting their own constituency. It's part of their governing philosophy, as it were, because the results are obvious everywhere that they do the economic policies that Bezos is fighting against. It's ruin. It ruins states, it ruins cities, and it steals from hardworking people, and it causes a moral rot because people also then decide, well, what's the use of working? And they decide, well, look what the government does. It steals. You know, I can steal. It has ripple effects beyond belief, and I'm so glad that Bezos is putting it in a nutshell for everyone to understand.
6: Wow. Okay, executive decision. I'm not going to do the next Bezos cut too long. I want to ask Princess Di about cut 32. Let's do that. Jim Jordan was interviewed on Fox News. And, excuse me? 32. We're going to go with 32. Jim Jordan made an executive decision. Scrap the other Bezos. Too long. Here's Jim Jordan, Princess Di.
11: He's committed to come. We also sent a subpoena yesterday for documents dealing with this fraud. They called these guys field sources. Here's a key question I have, too. Were any of the guys they were paying, was the Biden Justice Department paying these same guys? Confidential human sources. We know 26 confidential human sources were at the Capitol on January 6th. Four went in the Capitol. Oh. They weren't authorized to do so. I want to know if any of these guys were double dipping and taking money from the government and from the Southern Poverty Law Center. That's one of the things we want to find out.
12: That would be another new chapter, if true. And if proven, sir.
6: Wow, this is after the SPLC hearings. He wanted to know, was SPLC involved with their money in January 6th, too? What do you think?
9: I bet you it is. And I think he's saying it because he knows it's true. And I'm so glad they're looking into this. I think, you know, as much as everyone is dismissing a lot of the 2020 electoral situation and January 6th, it is an open wound and it needs to be addressed. It needs to be thoroughly investigated. It has been censored from public discussion everywhere for many years. And so finally, it's going to have to be looked at. It's a shame it took so long, but I'm glad it's happening.
6: Okay, next. Brian Kilmeade on Fox, cut 26. Matt, this Princess Diana, yeah, here's Brian Kilmeade.
13: And Cornyn is a huge, prolific fundraiser, very popular. Mm-hmm. So I think the caucus was pretty down yesterday. Hopefully John Cornyn can still win because Ken Paxton is an extremely flawed candidate, and I sense the worst is yet to come about his background.
6: Okay, oh, that's enough.
9: Oh, please. You know, Paxton will win, and he will face James Tallarico. Talk about a flawed candidate. You know, this is going to be a blowout, both in the primary on Tuesday, it's coming up this week, and in the general election in November.
6: Since you mentioned Tallarico, let's go to cut 27, Matt. This is CNN analyst Nia Malika Henderson speaking about James Tallarico. Tallarico, who is the Democrat, of course, running for Senate in Texas.
10: This is the race they're going to run against them. It's going to be total culture war race. They're going to use that sort of blunt. Elaine, he thinks he has carved out around his Christian faith and his interpretation of Christianity. I think it's going to be effective. I guess one of his statements was something like, it's not clear if Jesus or God was a man or a woman, or he contains both masculinity and femininity. That's going to be a problem in Texas, and it's going to be a problem for a lot of Christian voters, whether you're Latino, black, or white. They don't agree with that interpretation of the faith and of Christianity, and so I think, you know, he's a vulnerable candidate in Texas.
9: Bingo.
6: Okay, bingo.
9: Well,
6: okay.
9: He's sort of the atheist idea of what a Christian thinks. I mean, the Democrats really are, you know, tone deaf about evangelicals, who are a huge quotient of the voters in Texas. And Tallarico is a lefty's lefty. He says God is non-binary. He is basically saying that, you know, the church should be pro-abortion. A lot of his stances are absolutely anathema to believers in Texas, and he will go down hard on those issues, which are cultural, yes. So I expect him to lose soundly to Paxton.
6: Now, the next is a man on the street. Let me set the scene for you really quickly. I do want to get to callers. When you get on, I'm going to need you to get right to your point so we can do as many calls as possible. We're trying to squeeze a lot in here. So, this is now cut 39, Matt. Here's the scene, Princess Diana. Karen Bass is being interviewed. She's got a gaggle of reporters around her. She's outside a black SUV getting ready to step in, and she's being interviewed by a gaggle of mainstream press reporters, and then this happened. A guy in the crowd speaks up.
14: Yes, well, let me no, she's a failure. She spent $400 million on Inside Safe and only permanently housed 1,500 people. 1,500 people. $400 million we spent on home on her program. She has tried to fight audits nonstop. I am not. I am not. I don't care. I'm trying to get answers. She has been running for years, and she won't answer the question. Karen Bass, why have you been fighting an audit of Inside Safe? Why? You guys just want to sit there and run cover for her. Shame on all of you. All of you. You ask her softball questions. We have real problems. You guys are the problem.
6: He went after the media, too. You guys are the problem. You're not asking her the questions. And this guy is, and you should have seen them, they're trying to get him to go away and shut up, because he's asking her questions that apparently they won't ask. What's your reaction?
9: Well, I think that his passion is reflective of how we feel, with the media covering for every Democrat with softball questions and, you know, what kind of ice cream do you like kind of treatment. And so his anger and, you know, and frustration after years and years and years of having, you know, basically a communist mayor get away with incompetence and deliberate malfeasance, I think he speaks for many Los Angelinos and for the rest of us conservatives who always feel that the media is on the other team.
6: Boom. Michael in Rockaway Beach, you're on with Snurley and Princess Diana. Michael, what is your point this morning?
15: My point this morning was an interview I heard with Jonathan Groats, a whistleblower, former prosecutor with the DOJ, who was talking for like 2 hours with Brandon Stracker of the Walk Away campaign about the corruption and unethical behavior of the prosecutors, and they're not held to account. If the judges or the courts dismiss the case as, along the lines of lawfare, they just go on to their next victim, and there's no recourse on the part of these people that were arrested and treated like common criminals, rabid criminals, and they weren't. They were innocent people.
6: And this, Princess Diana, is part of the issue. And I think that, thank you for the call, Michael. I think that people are about fed up with the lawfare now, and they do want to see some of the prosecutors and judges held to account. Do you think we'll ever see that, Princess Di?
9: Well, I think this fund, which is, you know, you said $1.8 billion in this anti-weaponization fund. It's really 1776. I think that this, you know, will allow claims to be adjudicated and that the public will be aware. If you read some of the transcripts of these court cases, it's beyond Soviet Union type of tyranny. It's just shameful. And the fact that people are not informed as to what actually happened to our fellow citizens is unbelievable. And that's why I think the U.S. Senate, the Republicans especially, are so furious that these stories are about to be told.
6: Beautiful. Let's go to California and catch up with Joel. Joel in California, you're on with Princess Diana and with Snurly. How are you this morning?
16: Yes, sir. I'm doing fine. Good morning, Mr. Snurly. As far as Mr. Adam, all I have to say is this. I mean, haven't we been paying reparations for the past 55 years in the form of food stamps, welfare, Medicaid?
6: Let me just say this to you. Medicaid is open to everybody. Food stamps open to everybody. And welfare, just for FYI, there are more white folks on welfare than there are black people in America. I'm just saying. Now, should we be in the business of handouts is a whole nother question. But to the larger point, we have been paying. We are the most generous nation in the country. The question is, paying for what? At some point, there has to be some accountability for people that are the recipient of some of these things. That's what's beginning to happen in the food stamps program. Joel, I appreciate the call very much. Princess Di, you can weigh on that if you want to. When we get back, we got to take a quick break so we have time to close it out today. Oh, it's my turn for my pick of the day. My pick of the day is Maxwell. I love Maxwell. You hear me say I love so many artists. I do. I'm sorry. I love it. Maxwell is one of those that's just, though, in a class by himself. James Golden, it is the Saturday morning extravaganza. We were a dream that just should not have been a fantasy. There is only one Maxwell. You gave me this beating heart. We'll be right back. Princess Dies here. Don't go away. This rhythm inside.
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1: We've always heard get your 10,000 steps a day. Well, new research suggests fewer than that can still help control your weight. Research was presented at the European Congress on Obesity, finding that 8,500 steps a day will help maintain weight loss after dieting. I'm James Flippin, and this is the Worldwide News Network.
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0: James Golden Show. It's politics, but theater of the mind with James Golden, a.k.a. Bo Snerdly.
1: Okay, Princess Di, we only have time for one more quick cut, not even the whole thing. I'm just going to play a little bit of it. Cut 34, Rahm Emanuel, the DNC, finally released their so-called autopsy this week. And this is good old Rahm Emanuel on it. Cut 34, Matt. Mr. Emanuel on, of course, CNN.
2: Joining us now in the arena is CNN senior political and global affairs commentator Rahm Emanuel, who, of course, has played, I don't even know, Rahm, how to list all of your titles in the Democratic Party. You were Obama's White House chief of staff. You led the DCCC. You were then ambassador to Japan under President Biden. Why did they put out a report that didn't grapple at all with what every American could plainly see and said was the problem with the Democratic nominee for president in 2024, their sitting president, and his declining health?
3: Look, I mean, you listed four, was it this, this, or this? It was E, not A, B, C, or D. It was all the above. Every one of those things led to what happened in November 2024 and ended up with the result of Donald Trump. Now, if you have 5 minutes to read something, go read the poll in the New York Times about Democratic primary voters. They're really clear what it takes to win.
1: Yeah. Princess Diana, your take on the autopsy.
4: Well, this was 192 pages finally released after the DNC chair, Ken Martin, wasn't going to release it. He finally released some of it. As he released it, he said, "We disavow all of this." There were some nuggets in there. However, there were flaws, things left out, as he said. But here's a quote from the autopsy. "Democrats have proven incapable of projecting strength, unity, and leadership, and voters have drifted away." True. Plus, there was an unbelievably damning chart that they had comparing 2009 to 2025, when this was written, of what has happened in the governments of this country. They went from 60 Democrat senators to 47. There have been 13 more Republican senators, 41 more Republican in the House, 5 more Republican governors, 832 more Republican state legislatures, and 13 more where the state trifecta, in other words, the Republicans rule the governors, the state house completely. So they admit that they have lost power everywhere in the country, and that is the truth based on their policy.
1: No wonder they didn't want it out.
4: Exactly.
1: Princess, as always, such a pleasure. Time goes by so fast with you.
4: Thank you.
1: Thank you so much, Princess.
4: Thank you, Sir James. And keep it up, the Duke of Democracy. You are always such a pleasure to listen to during the week, and I can't wait until Monday.
1: Oh, thank you. How sweet. We're going to leave you today, folks, with the Beatles. The 12th and final album, Let It Be. Started a 3-week run at the top of the charts on this day in 1970. By the way, it was Maxwell's birthday. That's what we're playing at. Anyway, this is, I guess, for many, the lead track, besides Let It Be, on the Beatles' 12th and what would be their final studio album, Let It Be. Number one on this day in 1970. Beatles fans know about the controversy over the mix, the strings, and all of that. But the music, this is one of my favorite Beatles songs ever, ever. You listen to this song, if you're in a sentimental mood, the tears might come out. I know that from experience. Anyway, we gotta go. Long time.

0: Just love this. For those of you on hold, sorry we could not get to so many more calls today. We took a lot of calls. That's the way it is. And thank you for your patience, and thank you for calling always, and thank you for listening. I also want to thank, people have no idea of the work that goes into doing this. We had over 50 sound bites today, for instance. We have people working on the overnight. Vincent, you were just amazing. Rod, who you hear. Matt, who you hear. Carlos, who you hear during the week, but also helped to put together the Saturday show. I have the most amazing crew in the business, and I am grateful, and I love you guys, and thank you every week. You bring it. You bring your A game every week. And I so appreciate it, and we all do. May God bless, protect each and every single one of you, your family, your loved ones. Love and gratitude always for being here with me, allowing me to be with you. God willing, we're back on Monday. Until then, I bid you adieu.
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6: Racing for a deal. I'm Carmen Roberts, Fox News. Negotiators are hurrying to craft the framework for a peace deal before the U.S. resumes military strikes against Iran. The big sticking point, as always, nuclear weapons.
7: Reports now say President Trump will discuss the latest Iran draft agreement with advisors and may make a decision as early as tomorrow. In fact, Axios is now reporting just a few moments ago that the president will get on a conference call in the next 30 minutes with Arab leaders to discuss this draft agreement and get their take on it. Meanwhile, new Fox polls reveal 60% of voters in America now oppose military action against Iran.
6: Fox's Aisha Hosni reporting. Both sides see a 50-50 chance of a deal. The family of NASCAR champion Kyle Busch releases his cause of death. Fox's Jonathan Hunt has details.
8: His family now says he died after severe pneumonia progressed into sepsis, resulting in rapid and overwhelming associated complications. The family received the report today. Busch, a two-time NASCAR champion, died at just 41 years of age on Thursday, a day after passing out in a racing simulator.
6: And Bush's passing comes less than 2 weeks after he reportedly struggled with a sinus cold made worse by competing at a Cup Series race at Watkins Glen. He was set to compete at tomorrow's Coca-Cola 600 at Charlotte Motor Speedway. And the CDC expands Ebola screening to include Hartsfield Jackson Atlanta's International Airport. Screening was already underway at Washington Dulles International. Atlanta has previously conducted enhanced public health screening, so it already has the procedures in place. 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
9: From 21 Live, I'm meteorologist Caleb Saylor with your forecast. We'll see rain showers move in during the late evening hours, and they'll continue into Saturday morning. Temperatures this evening will fall out of the 60s, settling down into the 50s by the time you wake up on Saturday morning. For your Saturday afternoon, we should be mostly dry past the lunch hour. We'll see temperatures climb into the low 70s. On Sunday, mostly cloudy conditions with the chance for an isolated rain shower and thunderstorm. High temperature in the upper 70s. Meteorologist Caleb Saylor on WOWA 92.3 FM, 1190 AM.
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14: Hey, hey, hey.
13: We are just a couple of certified financial planner practitioners that are going to be hanging out with you today on your long drive or while you do a little woodworking in the garage to talk about finance. We're going to talk about retirement. We're going to take down some complex stuff. We're going to break it down into easy to digest stuff that can make a positive impact in your life. We are covering tax efficient strategies to draw from or repositioning your traditional retirement account savings. We're going to be talking about how to move beyond simply getting older to stepping into elderhood with purpose, wisdom, and vitality, as we have a very special guest joining us with a very special giveaway along the way. We have Ron Pevney here later in the show. We're also answering the question, how do you know when it's time to shift your income plan? How do you change your income plan in retirement? What is an income plan? Well, today we're going to cover that and more. But before we get to all of that good stuff, I want you to know, if you have any questions, if you have anything that's on your mind that you would like us to answer, all you have to do is give us a call or text us. You can text your question over to us, and we may even feature it here on the show. Otherwise, we will make sure an answer gets back to you by an advisor. You can text us at 877-771-5724. As we kick off the show today, we want to talk about a couple. We wanted to paint a story of a couple that you might feel is just like you. We've got a 55-year-old couple. They're both about 55, 56 years old. They want to retire next year. And in order to accomplish that, they're selling their business. You know, they've been entrepreneurs in a multi-generational business. They're ready to sell that business and move into this second act and do something different, travel, play around with cars, snowmobiles, spend time in Michigan, enjoy life the way life was meant to be enjoyed. They want to spend it with one another, and being entrepreneurs, they've had little time to spend a lot of that quality time together that they would like to, along with time with their grandkids. They have now as well. And so they want to put together a retirement plan. As I said, they've accumulated a lot of wealth in a very short period of time because they sold their business. They're going to be stepping into retirement with about $10 million in after-tax dollars and about $3 million in IRAs. And they came to us with some goals. And one of the things that they shared with us in our first visit together is they kind of felt like they have a lack of understanding of the direction that they're headed, what their plan is, and how these investments that they've accumulated over the years work. Because yes, the business was their largest asset, but along the way, like all of us, you pick up an IRA here, you pick up a brokerage account here, you pick up a mutual fund over here, and you end up with all of these different things that kind of get lost in the shuffle as you're trying to grow and build and scale a company so that you can sell it someday. There's some distractions going on in life. And I said, all right, where I want to start is On a scale of 1 to 10, 1 being I have no idea how any of these things work. I may not even know where all my money is. I would like to have a better... I don't know what my plan is for retirement income. I don't know how I'm going to take care of taxes. All the way to the other spectrum, which is a 10. Let's say that you're a 10 and you have a full understanding of your retirement plan. You know how you're going to cover emergencies. You know what your backup plan is if the market doesn't go in the right direction. You have a plan for inflation. You have a plan for taxes going up in the future, and you have a plan for healthcare, you have a plan for where you're going to leave your assets behind, and you know how your plan's going to solve against all of those major risks you're going to face in life, that would be a 10. And while you're listening, I want you to put a number to that for yourself.
14: Sure.
13: Are you a 1, 10? Where are you on the spectrum of 1 to 10 on your, not just retirement readiness, but your understanding of your plan, your understanding of your investments? And they shared with me that they felt that they were probably around a 6. He said, I think I'm around a 6. She kind of looked at him funny and said, a 6? I feel like we're more like a 4 or 5. And you know, that's... And he did come back a little bit after that. He said, yeah, well,
14: a little bit
13: more like a 5.
14: Overconfidence, you
13: know?
14: In there.
13: He said, the thing is, I know we have enough. You know, I know we've accumulated enough in assets in order to allow us to retire. So I have no question that we have enough, that we can retire, that we're going to be okay. However, I don't even really know what we have. You know, we have a lot of these different investments. As I said, they'd picked up over the years. They had some life insurance, some annuities. They didn't really know why they owned them and how they were actually going to solve for that over time. So we don't know what taxes are going to look like. We don't have a tax strategy. We don't know how we're going to reduce taxes in retirement. We don't know when we're going to file for Social Security. So yeah, there's a lot of questions. And so maybe we're a 2 or a 3. But because we've done such a good job saving, we're a 5 or a 6.
14: Yeah, it pushes it up the confidence scale quite a bit when you know you have enough money. But to your point, Casey, I think this may resonate with a lot of individuals. Regardless what the dollar amount is, you may feel confident that you've got enough, but you're not 100% sure you've got everything in the right places. You're not sure you have your ducks in a row. So that's why these visits can be a good thing to step back, share your information with a planner who can help you see the forest for the trees and begin to layer these risks one at a time and be able to purpose these dollars in such a way that gives you the confidence, for these folks, the confidence to spend the next probably 40 years retired.
13: Yeah. Mm-hmm. And I asked, so where do you want to be on that scale? And he said, well, he said, we don't need to be at 10. And that's your job. Your job is to be the 10, but we sure would like to get close to a 9. You know, a 9 would be amazing. If we could get just to a 9, we don't need to know, you know, how everything's being traded. You know, we don't need to know the valuations of all of these different holdings or the ratios and the metrics and the betas and the alphas and the standard deviations. Look, we don't need all that. We just need to know that we have a plan. We need to understand that plan moving forward. And the number one thing for them was creating a real retirement income strategy, because overnight they had millions of dollars that they didn't have before. And now they need to recreate the income that they had from that business in retirement. So how do we create an income strategy in retirement that mitigates some of the market risks that we know we're going to face as well? Along with that, when do we file for Social Security? Because filing for Social Security is part of that income strategy.
14: Yes.
13: How do we build an income strategy that mitigates market risk and helps us determine the best time to file for Social Security to maximize our benefits? And we want to spend quite a bit in the first 10 years of retirement.
14: Mm-hmm.
13: I said, you know, we want to spend more and really enjoy our retirement for the first 10 years between ages 55, 65, and then we'll probably drop it down a little bit. They want to spend about $300,000 a year and then $250,000 a year for the rest of their lives. So I said, well, how do we do that? Because you know, that's $3 million in spending over the next 10 years, and we have $13 million. Is that even possible?
14: Yeah.
13: And then their number two concern was taxes, because, and it was arguably number one, because they had just been hit with a pretty large tax bill, or were going to be, because of the sale of that business. So they wanted to minimize the taxes that they were paying from the sale of the company. They wanted to minimize taxes over the lifetime, knowing that they had a lot of ongoing taxes to concern themselves with and required minimum distributions in the future. But it wasn't just for them. They wanted to leave a legacy for their kids too. So how do we take care of minimizing taxes for ourselves and our heirs. But as I said, it was kind of complicated. They felt that it was so complicated that they couldn't get themselves out of a 5 or 6 on a scale of 1 to 10
14: in
13: really understanding things, because they had 26 different accounts.
14: Oh, my goodness.
13: 26 different accounts. And some of those accounts were a couple $1,000s. Some of those accounts were a couple $1,000,000. And they just had all of these different things held at different custodians, different banking institutions, different investment institutions. They had a lot of different things, and it was hard to wrap their heads around what they really had. So they wanted to simplify, and part of simplification was consolidation. So we don't need 12 different IRAs, right? How do we consolidate these things?
14: Yeah, because, you know, we talk about the puzzle all the time. You're starting to lay out all these pieces of the puzzle. You're starting to match up the borders and match up the sky and the ground and whatever the photo is on the puzzle. And that's what the consolidation process is a little bit like. Let's put all your IRAs over here. We got 8 of them. Do we need 8?
13: Yeah.
14: What's the purpose of these IRAs? Well, some are going to be for income. Some are going to be for growth. So then you start to match things up and start to put a purpose with each one of those accounts.
13: My son is 8 years old, our middle child, and he's not normal, okay? He can look at
14: a
13: puzzle.
14: He's a puzzle master.
13: He's a puzzle man, but he's not. He doesn't look at puzzles like you and I. Mm-hmm. He looks at a puzzle, and he never even flips over all the pieces. He never organizes all of the colors. He doesn't take the blues, and he didn't take the reds. He didn't take the whites. He didn't organize them into all those different shades. He doesn't take the outline of the puzzle and make sure he takes all of the side pieces and sets them aside first, which drives me nuts.
14: Yeah.
13: But he's a savant puzzle man, because he will sit there. He does it by the shape of the pieces. He recognizes the shape more than he recognizes the color.
14: That's
13: and he
14: amazing.
13: Can look there at a 1,000-piece puzzle and just randomly grab pieces and start putting them together.
14: Oof.
13: Yeah, the average person doesn't think like that.
14: Yeah,
13: the average person needs a level of organization in order to start assembling anything for themselves that can actually make sense. So our job for this couple is, one, to begin to organize the pieces and lay out those pieces. That is, do you know where all of those different accounts are? Let's identify where all those different accounts are. Then, do you know what's inside all of those different accounts? Let's group them into different categories. What about your expenses? What about your cash flow? Let's take a look at your tax return. What about your healthcare strategy? We're going to systematically organize all of these different pieces, and that's what we spent our time doing in that first visit, is getting organized. And when they walked out of that first visit with us, I said, where are we at today? Where are we at now? We started at a 5. They said, we feel like we're closer to a 7 now. I said, that's good.
14: That's
13: good. You know what?
14: Let's go.
13: My goal in our next visit is to get us to an 8 or a 9. And we're going to show you how we did that here later in the show. We're going to break down their strategy step by step. We're going to walk you through a 5-step process that solved for that retirement income strategy, minimizing taxes, taking care of their estate, and simplifying things at the end of the day. And maybe you're listening and saying, I don't know where all my puzzle pieces are. I think I lost a piece while I was putting it together. It came out of the bag. The bag spilled everywhere. Hey, we're here, and we're here to help you pick up those pieces, find them, organize them, and give you a plan that gives you the confidence, that knows you can step into this next phase of life and spend and live the way you want to live. So right now, we're offering you a complimentary personal financial review for the next 5 radio listeners who contact our team by calling 877-771-5677. 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
13: 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This is your host, Casey Weed, and joining me is my good friend and fellow certified financial planner practitioner, Marshall Johnson's here with me.
14: Hey, hey.
13: And this is our opportunity to address your questions. So if you have anything that's on the top of your mind, anything that maybe was keeping you up at night or was on the top of your mind when you woke up this morning, maybe something your neighbor said, maybe something your advisor said, maybe something you read on the internet, well, this is your opportunity to get your question answered. It could be about the market. It could be about taxes or inflation, interest rates, Medicare, whatever it is. We are in your corner. We know this is a big transition and you deserve to live a life that is full of financial confidence. But in order to do that, you have to have the answers. We're here to provide those things to you. In order to get us your questions, you can text us your questions directly at 877-771-5724. 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Or just visit us at retirewithpurpose.com. You can drop your questions to us there. Now, we're going to address a couple of different questions today. And we're going to kick it off with a kind of a bucket question, a kind of an ever-reaching question, if you will. And it is a common question, especially if you've been listening to the show or a podcast for quite some time. It is this: I've been comfortable in my retirement for over 10 years, but with the changes in taxes, Social Security, and Medicare that are being proposed, do I need to rebalance my savings buckets?
14: Well, the first part of that question I love, right? He says, I've been comfortable in my retirement for 10 years. So congratulations. You made it through one of the more challenging periods mathematically when it comes to building a retirement plan. So you made it through the first 10 years. Yeah, changes to taxes, right? We've seen sweeping tax changes over the last 10 years several times, which probably means we're probably going to see continued tax changes throughout the rest of your retirement. But we do have Social Security, Medicare challenges that are on the horizon. We know the system is flawed and needs to be corrected by 2033, 2034. So we know in the next 10 years, there's probably going to be some sweeping changes to Medicare and Social Security. So that may be a good time to rebalance your savings buckets. I mean, we don't have a whole lot of information, case, to go on and where certain dollars are, but you know, we talk about our framework all the time, and that first part of the framework is all about liquidity, and liquidity not just for emergencies but also for opportunity. So I would have you think about, you know, do I have big expenses coming up? Do I need a roof? Do I need to buy a new truck? Do I need to help my kids with anything? And make sure that you're pre-planning those large expenses maybe several years in advance. And that's going to help you weather any changes to your income, your Social Security, or any, let's say Medicare goes up across the board or Social Security gets cut. You need to know that you've got a good emergency fund in place prepared for that.
13: Mm-hmm. You know, I think what I like about your question is you're comfortable, but you're not too comfortable to ignore things.
14: Not afraid to.
13: You recognize that there's always something that can be improved. You know, most often the individuals that first come in and visit with us, you know, as a retirement planning firm specialist, you know, we specialize in retirement planning, creating retirement income strategies that are comprehensive and cover all of your bases. And so most often families are coming in to visit with us that are within beyond 2 years of retirement. You know, we hope you're coming to see us when you're within, you know, 5 to 10 years of retirement. But most often it's right around that retirement date because, hey, you've been working, you've been on the grind, you've been saving, you've been waiting for this opportunity, you've been focused on getting there, you're there. Now you know, okay, we better start doing some planning. And then we also have another group of individuals that have been retired for some time, some 10, even 20 years into retirement. They come to our events and, you know, people ask me this question, should I come in and visit with you? I've been retired for a while. I've got a plan. And I say, look, we recognize that there's going to be individuals that we visit with that already have an advisor. They already have a plan. But I think we can all agree on one thing, that two heads are better than one. And it's always worth getting a second opinion when you have something as serious as your finances. Mm-hmm. If it was your health, you knew that you were facing a major medical ailment, maybe it was a disease or something that hit you, and maybe you put together a medical plan. You have a specialist, and our son was one of those. Our son had a lot of medical issues when he was first born, and we visited with not just one group of advisors or doctors. Physicians, we got a handful of different opinions before we took action, and we continue to see more than one physician moving forward to make sure that we're not missing anything. We feel like we have a plan. We feel like he's on a good track, but we want to make sure that's nothing that is missed, because this is our child, right? Well, I think the problem with our retirement finances is that, and I guess it's the same with our health. You know, we often don't seek second opinions until there is a crisis. Mm-hmm. But the thing about retirement is that you are investing in volatile places. You talk about here taxes. Taxes are changing. You talk about Social Security changes, Medicare changes. We know the market is going to face crisis in the future. That is a storm that we know is on the horizon. This is a hurricane that is coming towards us, and we have the opportunity to prepare ourselves for that. It doesn't have to be a tornado that we can't prepare for, because we know that it is coming at some point in the future. So we seek a second opinion. And I would say, look, the majority of people that we visit with, we're not going to be the right fit with. The majority of people that come in to visit with us, we aren't going to work with for a lifetime. But about 25-35% of those individuals that come in to visit with us, we are going to end up working together for the rest of their lives. But for the other 75% of people that we don't work with, I feel that close to 100% of the time, there's something of value that they've walked away from that meeting with, that is going to improve their financial life in some way, shape, or form. And if there's no cost for that, if you can sit down with an advisor for an hour and get one thing that's going to make your life better, it's going to answer a question and remove that from your mind so that you can focus on other things, then that was worth an hour of your time.
14: Absolutely. That was a great question. We got another great question that kind of piggybacks on something similar. This individual said, if 70 to 80% of my retirement savings are in a 401k, would you suggest converting funds into a Roth IRA? How would this impact Medicare premiums? And is there a benefit to waiting until required minimum distributions begin in about 5 years?
13: Well, I think, first and foremost, usually there is not a benefit. That's the last thing you want to do is to wait until your required distributions begin. Mm-hmm. Not that the opportunity to do Roth conversions, which is moving money from your IRA, paying taxes on it today, and moving it to a Roth IRA where you don't have required distributions in the future, and it can grow tax-free into the future as well. It can pass tax-free onto your heirs as well. You don't want to wait until you get to RMD age to take that action. We often talk about this kind of Goldilocks zone.
14: Sweet spot.
13: Lands between the age of 55 and 70, where you have, for most of us, the best opportunity to do your planning. Some say that's 59 and a half to 70. For most people, it's going to be 59 and a half to 70. That is, you have your 401ks and IRAs, and after 59 and a half, you don't don't have to worry about any penalties for withdrawing money from your IRAs. And up until the age of really now 73, 74, 75. You know, 75, depending on your birth date, you know, your window might be a little bit larger. But I think if we just use some nice round numbers, hey, between the age of 55 and 70 is your best opportunity, because you're not being forced to do anything. You are in full control of the distributions of your IRAs, 401ks, 403bs, 457 plans. For the first time in your life, you

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4: Sweet spot. Understanding when you quit working that your taxable income drops, that's an opportunity. You know, I had a conversation with a couple yesterday, though. You know, they're considering doing Roth conversions that are going to push them into a higher tax bracket than they ever were when they were working. And so for them, sometimes you need to define a threshold or a tax bracket that we're trying to stay in. And then we can push to the top of that tax bracket. And for some, they want to push, but they don't want to start paying more for their Medicare, as you talked about, the IRMA levels. So we want to watch, you know, it's different for each individual. I'd get to know and understand where that sweet spot is. But more often than not, Casey's absolutely right. You want to do these things before you're forced or required to take distributions.
5: And for that couple I mentioned earlier, they're going to have, say, 10 years of higher insurance cost, but that avoids paying penalties for the rest of their lives.
4: Yes.
5: As well.
4: Yes.
5: So you may be in that position. You're trying to figure out this tax thing. 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Where we can sit down with a financial planner, get that tax analysis so that you can see what your lifetime taxes are today and what those lifetime taxes will look like if we make some changes to that plan. To get started on that process, we're offering a free personal financial review and a tax analysis to the next five radio listeners that call 877-771-5724. That's 877-771-5724.
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7: I'm Carmen Roberts. Mediators are racing to put together the framework for a peace deal before the U.S. resumes military action against Iran.
8: One official here in the UAE says that he feels like there's a 50-50 chance of there being a deal.
7: Fox's Jeff Paul in Dubai. The family of NASCAR champion Kyle Busch says he died Thursday from complications related to severe pneumonia. Racing team owner Chip Ganassi tells Fox News that Busch was a great driver.
9: It's important to remember he was a father, he was a husband first before he was a racer.
7: The 41-year-old Busch was a husband and father of two. And the Justice Department confirms it scrubbed its website of news releases about January 6th defendants just days after announcing a $1.8 billion fund meant to compensate Trump allies. 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
11: From 21 Live, I'm meteorologist Caleb Saylor with your forecast. We'll see rain showers move in during the late evening hours, and they'll continue into Saturday morning. Temperatures this evening will fall out of the 60s, settling down into the 50s by the time you wake up on Saturday morning. For your Saturday afternoon, we should be mostly dry past the lunch hour. We'll see temperatures climb into the low 70s. On Sunday, mostly cloudy conditions with the chance for an isolated rain shower and thunderstorm. High temperature in the upper 70s. Meteorologist Caleb Saylor on WoWo 92.3 FM, 1190 AM.
10: WoWo. 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
2: 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So let's jump into the conversation with Ron. Here he shares with us why some people naturally connect with this idea of conscious aging. I think sometimes we go, what is this conscious aging thing? Well, if you've listened to the podcast for a while, then you've heard us talk about this. This is a true movement that was new to me up until a few years ago, but it's something that I'm finding more and more of our clients are really embracing. Here he shares with us how your later years can become a powerful season of personal growth and purpose if you choose to embrace conscious aging.
3: You know, I think the commonality is that people who are drawn to these kind of approaches have some sense, and have had in their lives some sense, of what personal growth is. And there are a lot of people for whom the terms personal growth, you might as well be talking some foreign language, or just the mention of personal growth is too woo-woo or something like that. There are a lot of people who can't resonate with what growth means at all. So the people who resonate with conscious eldering and a lot of these other conscious aging approaches are people who have some sense that it's possible for me to grow. It's possible for me to keep growing after my retirement years. And I want to learn how I can do that. So this can be the time when I kind of reach the pinnacle of what's possible for my growth in these final chapters. And when I'm not working and having all these responsibilities in the world, and I've got this freedom, then I can use that to pursue my own growth, and to use that growth in service in ways that really fit for me to help make a difference in the world as an elder.
2: Yeah, if you identify with that, if you identify with looking at retirement going, okay, I don't want to stop this growth track. I want to continue to grow in this next phase, but I want to grow differently, then conscious eldering is for you. And I think it comes with an identity shift at the same time. And you've probably identified that already. Ron talks to us in the podcast about why real growth in your later years can kind of necessitates an identity shift that requires you to let go of some of the parts, at least, of who you used to be, so you can free up the energy and clarity you need to step into that next chapter of growth.
3: There's a realization that any kind of true growth requires somehow leaving behind aspects of who we were in a previous stage so that we are freed up, our energies are freed up to begin to move into whatever the next stage is. And so that severance phase is letting go of that, or at least aspects of who we used to be that aren't going to serve us if we're going to move into a next stage of growth. It doesn't mean that we're leaving, that we're letting go of everything that we have been, but it means that we're doing enough reflection and life review work, which I write a lot about there, to take a look at our lives and to see, okay, where have I come from? Who have I been? What strengths do I have that I really, really want to move forward with? And what qualities or ways of being may have served me before, but they're not going to serve me well when I move into a new chapter. So it's making that distinction and then making the choice to begin to let go of those things that aren't going to serve us really well.
2: And Ron runs a retreat center down in Arizona, which is how we were originally introduced to Ron. And this is all of the work that he does with individuals down on his ranch. And one of the most meaningful practices that he uses when he has large groups with him down on the ranch is to write what he calls a legacy letter. And this is something that is kind of new, at least framed in this way, to us on the podcast. So I think it's an exercise that you can listen to and pick something up and go do something with right away. And what it's really there for is to capture the true essence of who you are and what you hope to pass on, which can help you create clarity around what you want to hold on to and what you want to carry into and build upon in this next phase.
3: I really think one of the most helpful things you mentioned, a legacy letter, is for people to sit down and take some time to do this and spend a bunch of time. Let's say you're going to do it in two pages, maybe 3 pages. And imagine you're writing a letter that's going to go to your descendants or to some loved one, you know, in the future. And you're trying to communicate in that letter the essence of who you were as a human being. If I'm writing a legacy letter, and this became real important to me when I had my first big health crisis we talked about way back at the beginning of this, I wanted my kids and maybe grandkids, if I ever had them, to kind of know the essence of this person called Ron Pevney. What was most important to me? What did I most value? What were the gifts that I brought to the world? When did I feel that I most shined? What do I most want them to remember? And a good legacy letter, you know, includes some biographical stuff, but mostly it's trying to communicate the essence of who this person named Ron was.
2: This is just one of the many exercises that Ron not only runs in his retreats, but we're giving it away for free as well as part of his book. And there's a lot more exercises in there that I think can really help you create that identity that you seek and want to build upon in this next phase of your life. And I've seen it framed in different ways. This is obviously a really great piece that could become part of your estate plan as well, but that's not really the way Ron is leveraging it. You know, Ron and I also talked a lot about responsibility, how responsibility shift, how purpose shifts as you step into retirement. And Ron talks about how, you know, we have all these responsibilities during our working lives. And as we step into retirement, we don't have a lot of those same responsibilities that once kind of defined our days or gave us a sense of purpose. And he shares with us here what that evolution means and what it looks like.
3: I think when we are engaged in our work lives, making a living, having responsibilities, having a family to care for, trying to succeed in the world, in many ways, our purpose is very much about successfully doing those kind of things. But when we've retired, if we don't have those responsibilities, then our sense of purpose has to come, at least be influenced by something different. And I guess my main way of talking about purpose in our elder years is that here's a really good umbrella, I think, way of looking at purpose. the elders I have known and learned from will tell you in one way or other that when they wake up in their morning, their main

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2: Capital gains most efficiently from a tax perspective, but then we need to know if things get ugly, we can flip on a switch, take income from a place that's not at risk, and let those market dollars rebound in the future. So we had to create that buffer, that flexible income strategy, if you will. And then we had to implement the tax strategy. So we consolidated the accounts in step one. Step two, we determined the Social Security strategy. Step three, we built the income strategy. Then step four, we needed to implement the tax strategy.
3: Understanding your tax liability is a big part of this. I don't care whether you have $10 million or $100,000. You need to know how that money is taxed, when it's taxable to you, and then having a proactive strategy to help mitigate those taxes.
2: Yeah. And for this couple, they were in the midst of selling a business, so their income was pretty high, and they needed to mitigate the taxes that they were paying at that time. Mm-hmm. And they were still had some pretty good ordinary income as part of the sale as well. So they were very charitably minded. They knew that they wanted to give a significant amount of the sale to charity. They wanted to continue to give to charity throughout retirement. So we moved some of those dollars in a lump sum that they wanted to give out over time in retirement into a charitable trust, essentially, a donor advised fund that gave them a big tax deduction they could use against their higher income today for that working taxation. And then we implemented an advanced tax strategy to generate additional deductions every year for the rest of their lives along with that. So we had their current tax strategy, which is more charitable, and then their long-term tax strategy, which is more transaction-based. And then that allowed us to open up even more room for doing those Roth conversions over the next 10 to 15 years. Then we further, they had some old life insurance policies that they weren't touching with cash value built up in them. And they were able to borrow cash from those policies to use for income for a period of time while we were doing these Roth conversions tax-free, further allowing them to satisfy those income needs and even knock down any ongoing tax liability even further so that they could do those Roth conversions. And you know, you might look at this and you'd say, well, you know, how much is their RMD really going to be? How much is the required distribution really going to be? They've got $3 million in IRAs. They're 55 years old. Even with a modest rate of return, once they are both of RMD age, you know, that's 20 years from now when they're both at RMD age.
3: Right, because you said they're 55 and they won't have required distributions until 75.
2: Yeah, and we know the rule of 72 says that at 7.2, your money's going to double every 10 years. Mm-hmm. So think about how large those IRAs can be with a modest rate of return over the next 20 years. That's right. $400,000 a year when they first start taking those distributions. 10 years later, it could be $600,000-$700,000. 10 years later, it's approaching $1 million a year in required distributions, and they don't need that much income, right? They don't need as much income as that required distribution is going to be. So if we can convert those dollars today in a 20% tax bracket or 20% effective tax rate, that's going to keep them out of what would be under today's tax rates well into the 30% bracket. It's going to push them into the highest possible tax bracket at some point in their lifetime.
3: Yeah, and understanding that is a big part of the game, right? Understanding that you may be forced into a higher tax bracket down the road. I think the common misconception case is that we're going to pay less taxes in retirement, and that may be true when you first step into retirement, but run those forecasts out 10, 15, 20 years. Pretty soon we see that most families that we meet with will be in a higher tax

0: tax bracket than they were during the peak of their earning years.
1: So that's what we really focused on in our second visit. We consolidated accounts. We determined the Social Security strategy. We built the income strategy. We started implementing the tax strategy. And at the end of that, I said, so where do we sit now? You know, on a scale of 1 to 10. And they said, we're an 8. We're an absolutely an 8.
0: I like
1: and oh boy, we haven't even implemented everything yet, and we're already at an 8. They said, you know, maybe we'll get to a 9, but we're pretty good at an 8.
0: Pretty comfortable.
1: The only other thing that we need to determine is what the estate strategy is going to be. And I said, look, you're young. You are going to have an estate tax issue. And one of the things that we're going to be looking at every year is what that estate strategy should be, given changes that are going to continue to happen in the tax world, regulatory world. And we'll probably want to move some of these high potential growth assets that have great appreciation potential into an irrevocable trust, get them outside of your estate at some point. But let's have that conversation next time. I feel like we did pretty good. We get you from a 6 to a 7 all the way up to an 8. Hey, let's try to get you to a 9 next time we get together. And where are you at today? Are you a 5? Are you a 4? Are you a 6? Well, maybe spending an hour with our team can bump that number up 1 or 2. And what would that mean for you if you had a little more confidence, a little better understanding of your strategy, a little more clarity around what the future could bring for you? And if you're ready to take the first step, we're offering a complimentary personal financial review today for the next 5 listeners who contact our team by calling 877-771-5724 to sit down with the team and get a comprehensive guide for your future, to answer your top questions, to address your top concerns. 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So to get started on that process, all you have to do is give us a call today for a free personal financial review available for the next 5 radio listeners that call 877-771-5724. That's 877-771-5724. We'll catch you right back here next week on Retire with Purpose.
2: 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Job Optional was number 1 on the Amazon bestseller list in retirement planning on July 2nd, 2019. And was number 5 on the Wall Street Journal nonfiction ebook bestseller list for the week ending in August 8, 2019. Howard Bailey Securities, LLC is an investment advisor registered under the Investment Advisors Act of 1940. 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Insurance products and services are offered through Howard Bailey Financial, Inc., Howard Bailey Securities, LLC, and Howard Bailey Financial, Inc. are affiliated companies. Investment advisory services may be offered through Howard Bailey Securities, LLC, a registered investment advisor. Working with Howard Bailey Securities, LLC cannot guarantee investment success or that specific financial goals will be achieved. Certified Financial Planner Board of Standards, Inc., CFP, owns the certification marks CFP, Certified Financial Planner, and CFP with plaque design in the United States, which it authorizes use of by individuals who successfully complete CFP Board's initial and ongoing certification requirements. This presentation has been provided for informational purposes only and is not intended as tax, legal, or investment advice or a recommendation of any particular security or strategy. The investment strategy and themes discussed herein may be unsuitable for investors depending on their specific investment objectives and financial situation. Information obtained from third-party sources is believed to be reliable, though its accuracy is not guaranteed. Opinions expressed in this commentary reflect subjective judgments of the author based on conditions at the time of publication and are subject to change without notice. Past performance is not indicative of future results. Investing involves risk, including the potential loss of principal. This radio show is a paid placement.
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5: Signs of progress in peace talks. I'm Angelo Bavaro, Fox News. President Trump is holding a call with regional officials to discuss a potential deal with Iran. Reports say a decision may be made by the end of the weekend.
6: A new timeline on the table with President Trump saying that he's going to meet with his negotiators to go over that deal from Iran and also determine whether or not hostilities could continue and strikes could resume in Iran. So the president saying that it's 50-50 as to whether or not he could make a deal, but the negotiations are at least getting closer. And he told Axios earlier today he planned to meet with his team, which was expected to include Steve Witkoff, Jared Kushner, and Vice President J.D. Vance. Fox is told that a call at 1 p.m. Eastern today includes the leaders from Saudi Arabia, Qatar, the United Arab Emirates, Egypt, Turkey, and Pakistan.
5: And Iranian officials say they are finalizing their 14-clause deal, which would reportedly end that conflict. The death of NASCAR driver Kyle Busch Thursday at 41 has led to an outpouring of support from fans and fellow racers. Fox TV affiliate WOFL reporter Chancellor Wynn has more from the Daytona International Speedway.
7: Flowers and even M&Ms, the peanut one specifically, because Kyle Busch drove that yellow M&M car for more than a decade. All this looking right up at the NASCAR legend. His sudden passing, as many people asking how and why.
8: As we wait for answers, the focus shifts to Busch's incredible legacy, a two-time champion who set the fastest qualifying lap at this year's Daytona 500. NASCAR CEO Steve O'Donnell says it's those wins and his connection with the fans that make Busch a permanent legend.
7: NASCAR says they plan to honor Kyle Busch throughout the races this weekend.
5: Busch died after severe pneumonia progressed into sepsis. 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
5: Gas prices are still high across the country, standing at over $6 a gallon in some states, but the price remains at over just $4 in Indiana. Following the state sales tax on gas being suspended, Indiana Governor Mike Braun telling Fox News Live that while the conflict in Iran continues, the government needs to work together to support American citizens.
12: We don't know how long it's going to take. In the meantime, all of us as governors, and even in D.C. where I used to work, get with it out there, lighten the load.
5: Those price surges are predicted to continue as long as the Strait of Hormuz is closed. About one-third of the world's oil travels through that strait, which has now been cut off since late February. Preparations for the Indy 500 race are underway, and fans are gearing up for that big day.
13: This isn't just another race. It is the race of the year. 500 miles, 33 cars, going speeds of 240 miles per hour. And here in a bit, I'm going to get a chance to get a taste of what that's like. But one thing that is going to be different is the crowds. Tomorrow, 350,000 people will pack into the Indianapolis Speedway in for what is the largest single-day sporting event in the world, and people come from around the world to experience it. And for a lot of folks, it's an annual tradition that never gets old.
5: That is Fox's Garrett Tenney at the Brickyard. An American institution went silent last night, CBS News Radio signed up for the air for the final time, ending nearly 100 years of broadcast history. The network pioneered modern journalism and brought the world into living rooms during World War II. Anchor Christopher Cruz delivered that final sign-off, concluding a century of broadcasting with Edward R. Murrow's iconic phrase, "Good night and good luck." I'm Angelo Bavaro, and this is Fox News.
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14: From 21 Live, I'm meteorologist Caleb Saylor with your forecast. We'll see rain showers move in during the late evening hours, and they'll continue into Saturday morning. Temperatures this evening will fall out of the 60s, settling down into the 50s by the time you wake up on Saturday morning. For your Saturday afternoon, we should be mostly dry past the lunch hour. We'll see temperatures climb into the low 70s. On Sunday, mostly cloudy conditions with the chance for an isolated rain shower and thunderstorm, high temperature in the upper 70s. Meteorologist Caleb Saylor on WoWoWo 92.3 FM, 1190 AM.
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15: Marco Rubio says he believes that the negotiators are serious about coming to a deal. He made the statement during an interview with Trey Yangst. He says, I think they're serious about getting themselves out of the mess that they're in. They had riots a few months ago, and these were economic riots, all the riots all the time. Now they have 180% inflation rate. They have no currency that's worth anything. And on top of that, the main source of their economy, which is energy and oil, is now down to nothing.
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16: Well, I guess I really am growing up. I guess I really am growing up. And this GLP, whatever I'm on, the Zetbound, is really kicking in. The lovely Liz Radabali just said there's pizza in the kitchen. And she kindly offered to get me some, and I had to say, you know what? No thank you, and I really do thank her. She's so nice to me, one of the nicest people here. We're all nice, but boy, oh boy. And I really don't want it. I just don't even feel like it. I don't even crave it. It's so interesting. You stop, you don't think as much about food. Now, having said that, I did have some M&Ms this morning, and I had some bread with jelly. Right, and after I ate that stuff, I said, okay, all right, lay off food for the rest of the day if you can, and I can. Sometimes, in my old ways. All right, now why are they putting M&Ms on the ground for the Kyle Busch death? I guess he was sponsored by Mars, the Mars Candy Company. It just doesn't look that good. They got flowers outside a building. You know, it's one of those makeshift memorials. And they got all this Kyle Busch paraphernalia. I'm really sorry. Yep, M&Ms, there he is. Wearing M&Ms on his jersey. It's kind of cool, actually. The M&M, the not the jersey, the suit. These guys wear suits. Anybody remember Talladega Nights? And the French guy was sponsored by Perrier. And the American guy was sponsored by Wonder Bread. It's really great. Do we even have Wonder Bread anymore? Why was Wonder Bread such a staple when we were growing up, right? It was like everywhere. And people were so into the Wonder Bread. And, but not so much anymore. I have a feeling it may not be around. White bread is not, you know, people don't think white bread is all that good for you. If you don't mind, what I would like to do, because whenever he talks again, and I gave it short shrift the other day, Jeff Bezos is super duper rich. Now, the first couple of words that came out of his mouth, I'm like, I don't think that is your business. And the thing about it is, you know, these guys, they get so rich and sometimes they think they're an expert in everything, but they're not. He was very good at delivering books, and then he got very good at delivering a lot of other things. And now we're asking for his point of view on climate change and the rest. I don't know. Jeff Bezos, although when you do business at that level, at that macro level, at that global level, you do find out things that, and you do get to see things and have access to things that a lot of us, you know, don't have access to. So I kind of get that. I do. Kind of makes sense. But at the same time, don't get too big on me, Jeff. Don't get too big on us. All right? And sooner or later, they may have to break that up. Right? Does anybody remember when they broke up ITT, ATT back in the 80s? Because it was a monopoly. And it's very hard to compete against something as big as Amazon, which has, well, curiously, fewer and fewer employees. They're bringing in all kinds of robots. The headcount, the business gets bigger, the headcount gets smaller because they got all these robots and they have all these guys on the pedicabs. Have you seen those pedicabs? They're very, very, I don't know what the hell's going on. Is it a bicycle? Is it a motorcycle? And they look incredibly flimsy and vulnerable. I don't think that's a good way to go around. I would not want to be in one of those things. It looks like a bicycle souped up, but then again, I never see these guys pedaling, which is interesting. I also now see these skateboards. I don't know how they propel them, but these skateboards are not, you know, they're not kicking. They're somehow motorized, and they go very, very fast. Folks, sometimes I look around New York City. There are a lot of hazards here. There are more hazards here than there were just a few years ago. These bikes, these skateboards, they go 30, 40, 50 miles per hour. They will kill you if they hit you, and they drive around with total impunity. You know, they go the wrong way. They go the right way. They're like kamikaze guys. They're almost begging for something really bad to happen. And now, I mean, I am paranoid. When I step outside, if I'm not on a sidewalk, I am looking and looking and looking. I'm also worried about the crime. I'm also worried about being sucker punched. And the cops have been told to stand down and, you know, don't get involved. It's really a toxic stew we got going on here. So, my Jeff Bezos thing, okay, we're working on that. I think it's important that we check in with the richest man in the world. It's also important that we honor those who gave everything on this Memorial Day weekend. And I do. I think of four guys who are close to me. Each died in a plane crash, separate plane crashes. And the ones I think about, number one is Mark Sharp. He was my on-wing instructor in the early 90s in Meridian, Mississippi. The man taught me how to fly jets. And while I knew him, like while I was still there, he was taking off with a student. And they had some sort of an engine failure, adverse yaw. They ejected, and when you eject, the pilot, the guy in the front seat gets out like a half second before the guy in the back seat, and it was too late for the guy in the back seat, my buddy there, Mark Sharp, and he ejected basically into the ground, right, and that'll kill you immediately. I remember going to the memorial service, but it was really bizarre, like, hey, Mark Notso is dead? Yep. And then a little while after that, Glenn Blaisdell, guy from Indiana, really interesting, funny guy, hilarious. We were good pals. He died at the age of 26, landing his F-18 in Jacksonville, Florida, in 1995, I think it was. And that was another shocker. He and I were winged. We graduated from flight school together only a few months earlier. Let's see. After that, it was Dale Mulkey the following year, 1996. And Dale taught me how to fly low-altitude tactics in a Harrier jet. That means going very fast and very low. Back then, we went down to as low as 100 feet, 450 knots. And we called it minimum altitude clearance. And then we also did a lot of low-altitude training, LAT. They called it LAT, at 200 feet. Later on, they bumped it up to 300 feet and 500 feet. I wonder how low they're going now, but we were low and fast and very afraid. You got to be, this whole thing, although that guy was fearless, you got to have some fear. You got to have some fear. Healthy. Fear is healthy. You know what we called guys who didn't have fear? NAFOD. No apparent fear of death. That's a bad thing. You want to be very afraid of death. And you fly within the parameters. The parameters are cool enough as it is. You're in the box. You're in the envelope. No need to go outside the envelope. 200 feet or 100 feet, 500 miles per hour, that's fast enough. I don't need to go 550 feet. I don't have to go 20 feet. I'll stay at 100 feet. That's cool enough for me. So he teaches me how to do all this stuff. And one of the other things is wild. When you fly low altitude in formation, You fly actually a mile abreast, and you turn as a unit. It's so interesting. And you signal with your microphone, and you don't even have to talk. You can fly for hundreds of miles without talking on the radio. and then you attack the target. Boom! And then you go home. You beat feet back to the ship. So he's flying one day, a full payload of bombs on his Harrier. He's flying over the Chocolate Mountains, where I myself would later have a plane crash. He's flying over the Chocolate Mountains. He's getting ready to drop a bomb at night. And before he drops the bomb, you know what happens? The bomb goes off right next to him on the wing. Boom. The fusing was all screwed up. It's interesting. I remember up until that point, and I had dropped plenty of bombs, plenty of live ordnance. It never even occurred to me remotely that this thing could it was just an object. I knew it was going to blow up when it hit the ground. I never was afraid of it. And then I became quite apprehensive around bombs, a healthy apprehension. And the list goes on. Steve Freeman is another buddy of mine. He died flying an A-4 Skyhawk. And then I know a lot of guys who lived but were banged up. My buddy Chris Hodges landed on an aircraft carrier at night, and I don't remember what happened, but I remember that damn thing was on fire and about to go overboard. He ejected, and guess what? Chris Hodges, who was 6'2", is now 6'1". His back was compressed so much. Oh, no! Oh, no! Director of National Intelligence Tulsi Gabbard has resigned. Why? What in the hell happened? Breaking news, Tulsi Gabbard has resigned. Could you get Roger Stone back on the phone? Oh no, this is terrible. We love her. I know they were trying to force her out. And now she's gone? She was uncovering so much. Now, what could have brought this on? What could have brought this on? What happened here? All right, let me make some phone calls. I'm going to get to the bottom of this. I know that there was a campaign. Look, she may have been ambivalent about our actions in Iran, and you know this whole narrative that's emerged about how Israel forced us into it and all that stuff. I think that's fake news. Tulsi Gabbard. Now, granted, we're also, a year and a half into the administration. People go, people come, people go. But you don't just walk away from these jobs. Tulsi Gabbard, Director of National Intelligence, former Democrat, ran for president in 2020 as a Democrat, shut down big time Kamala Harris, one of the greatest moments in politics. I'm going to find that, play it for you in a minute. Tulsi Gabbard, Director of National Intelligence, has just resigned. Now, there was a stir the other day that the Central Intelligence Agency had raided the Directorate of National Intelligence and confiscated all kinds of documents that they said she should not have. Turned out it wasn't quite a raid. It was more of a turf war dispute, but boxes did leave. Let's see here. A Qatari negotiation team is in Tehran on Friday and Saturday to support the U.S. to reach a final deal that would end the war and address outstanding issues with Iran. That's from that Trey Yingst character who's always over there. Trey Yingst is, I don't know, man. Sometimes I find him to be a bit of a worry wart and a bit of a pants wetter. You know, you see these guys all the time. You got to remember where you are, and you got to remember who you are. You got to remember who you are. And just because there are bombs going off all around you doesn't mean you have to start panicking. If you can keep your head when all else is going to hell, that's good. If you're fighting a war, it's also good if you're reporting a war. I remembered that. It kicked in, by the way. It kicked in. I remember when I first got to Iraq, I was there for several days, and we were on the move. And I thought, you know what? I'm not going to shave. And I started to look like, and then I, what am I doing this? Why am I not shaving? I got to shave. I can shave. I got enough time to shave. Just because you're in hell doesn't mean you have to look like hell. If you're heading into summer without a medical emergency kit, you're taking a risk. 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

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Watching you, watching you, watching you. Isn't that great? Now, that is an updated twist on an old classic, Private Eyes by Hall & Oates. Came out in 1982. But this is, what's this guy's name? Party Pupils. He does remixes, and he's a DJ, and that is great. That was great. Let me hear that again, please, if you don't mind. Watching you, watching you, watching you, watching you.

All right. That's beautiful. Now, let me hear another one. I think they got other classics that they updated. And Party Pupils. Remember that. Party Pupils. Hit it.

That was so great. That old fashioned Brandy song, which I do like in its original form. Man, that guy was really married to the sea, as they say. She was a very, very, oh, wait a second. Hold on a second. Hold on, everything. Hold on. Don't you be so troublesome to me. So she has cancer, Tulsi Gabbard. Oh, no. So that's why she's leaving. Cancer. Well, for months, there was a pressure campaign. Oh, man. I hope it's not serious. You know, cancer these days is not a death sentence, right? It's not a death sentence. People survive all the time and they come back from it. Right? They come back all the time from that. I hope she... Do we have another kick-ass song? Have we gone through all three of them? Well, four of them? We got one more? Okay, let's try this one. Dedicated to...

0: All right, partypupils.com. You guys are awesome. I hope Tulsi Gabbard gets well soon.
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3: I'm Carmen Roberts. President Trump held a phone call today with the leaders of several Arab countries as negotiators work on a framework for a peace deal with Iran.
4: We heard the president say that it was 50-50 whether or not there would be a deal reached and that a decision would be made by tomorrow as of whether or not strikes would resume in Iran.
3: Fox's Alex Hogan. Some 40,000 people in Southern California are waiting to return home after a chemical tank leak at an aerospace plant.
5: What we were told by the manufacturer's tech rep is that essentially we're at two current options and outcomes of this tank. One, it fails and cracks and all the product leaks out onto the ground. The other option that was told to us is that it blows up.
3: Orange County Fire Division Chief Craig Covey, America's listening to Fox News.
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6: From 21 Live, I'm meteorologist Caleb Saylor with your forecast. We'll see rain showers move in during the late evening hours, and they'll continue into Saturday morning. Temperatures this evening will fall out of the 60s, settling down into the 50s by the time you wake up on Saturday morning. For your Saturday afternoon, we should be mostly dry past the lunch hour. We'll see temperatures climb into the low 70s. On Sunday, mostly cloudy conditions with the chance for an isolated rain shower and thunderstorm, high temperature in the upper 70s. Meteorologist Caleb Saylor on WoWo 92.3 FM, 1190 AM.
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0: Harris, he's got the whole station talking, and he's got the whole country as far as the radio industry talking, because we're going to do some revolutionary things here. Lee Harris, Vice President of News at WABC, welcome. How are you?
13: Pretty good. It's kind of a busy day here because tonight at midnight we launched the Worldwide News Network. And we didn't have a ton of time to put this together, so a lot of last-minute details to attend to. But at midnight tonight, we will take the place of what had been the CBS Radio Network. That goes out of business tonight at 11:31 p.m. After 99 years, CBS has decided they no longer wish to be in the radio business. That's their prerogative, of course. But we've decided it's a great business, and we will take up where they left off. And we indeed have hired some of the people who were making the news on the CBS Radio Network, the anchors, some of the reporters and producers, and they're coming to work for us.
0: Damn. Awesome. What are we going to do for those 29 minutes? 11:31 to midnight. No, I'm only kidding. That's very exciting. Now, we're going to call it the Worldwide News Network.
13: Right, and that is because our boss, our collective boss, John Katsimatidis, has ambitions to spread America's story to the world through the Worldwide News Network, kind of picking up where the Voice of America and Radio Free Europe left off, but not necessarily in a propagandistic manner, but rather, you know, the same way we do talk radio and we do news here. And just, you've gone to Europe, I'm sure, on multiple occasions and found that people there sometimes have very odd ideas about what goes on here. And this would be a way to perhaps correct some of those perceptions.
0: Hmm. Worldwide News Network. Awesome. So are we going to call it something for short? Does it have an abbreviation like WWN? Worldwide WWNN?
13: We do the two W's because it flows better. We'll not say that on the air. That's more for internal comms. We refer to it as WWNN. But if people want to call it that, that's fine.
0: Okay.
13: We didn't go with the obvious, which would have been CBS for the Katz Broadcasting System. But apparently the lawyers checked that out and that wasn't going to work.
0: Tell us some of the... Well, first of all, how about you, Lee Harris? You got a voice... I mean... First of all, you're a handsome guy. I don't want to say you have a voice for radio. They usually say that to people who are, like, unattractive. Ha ha. You're a very presentable person, and you got a great voice. Have you been on radio?
13: A little bit. Did about 30 years in the morning on 1010 Winds.
0: People, a little bit?
13: People remember me for that. Kind of a blip in my career.
0: Oh, my goodness gracious. You know what? You were. That was you. All the time. That was you.
13: And it was a great job, except for the part where you had to get up at 2:15 in the morning to do it.
0: You said some interesting things over the years. Some beautiful things. And you had like kind of like interesting observations at the end of a report. Some people do it and they can't pull it off. You pulled it off.
13: You know what I used to think? I'd get stuck behind garbage trucks trying to get to work, particularly on Bleecker Street. I said, you know, these guys are out there making the city run. And in my own little way, I'm doing the same. And so the idea of contributing to the life of the city was meaningful to me. Now, look, if you're on the police force, it's inarguable that you're doing that. But when you're sitting in front of a microphone, it's not as clear. And yet it occurred to me that that was indeed what I was doing. And I felt better about myself because some days the news was a little silly.
0: Lee, but did you have executive? Did you work in the executive ranks? You strike me very much as an executive, and in a good way. And not all broadcasters are executives. Certainly not all executives are broadcasters. Looks like you're doing both. Do you have a lot of executive experience?
13: I was a radio station owner and operator. And executive work there included mowing the lawn, which I occasionally did wearing a suit and tie, which weirded people out. But no, I had been in management. In fact, when I went to WINS, I hadn't been on the air in about 10 years, and I kind of faked up a demo tape because I put them on and said, oh, they're not that good. I could get on weekends there. And indeed, I did.
0: When did you start there?
13: 1993.
0: And wow, that's really cool. Who are these CBS people, and when are they going to start showing up?
13: They will be in the, well, they've been in the building, and they will start showing up tonight at 10 o'clock to get ready for the midnight show. Michael Wallace will be our morning anchor. A guy named Bill Rakoff will do middays. Cooper Lawrence, who you may have crossed paths with at Fox at one time or
0: another.
13: She's
0: really into dogs, right?
13: She likes dogs.
0: Yeah.
13: She'll be doing nights.
0: And how will this be executed? What will the experience be like for the listener?
13: So for the WABC listener in New York, they will hear 3 minutes of national news and then 3 minutes of local news. And I think a lot of the other stations that carry you around the country will do something similar. They could take a fourth minute of news if they'd like as well, another minute at the bottom of the hour. But these are news capsules. We're not doing long form. What we're really doing is setting up shows like yours so that when you come on and talk about the news, people know the stories that you've referred to, the redistricting case, Ebola, etc. We give them the facts, and then you can come on and give your thoughts about whether or not you like Ebola.
0: Well, I can't believe it. Right now they're accusing the Trump administration of going a little bit too far when it comes to containing Ebola. He didn't do enough, they say, to contain COVID, but he's going overboard in containing Ebola, which I believe one of the symptoms is bleeding from your eyes. So I think any measure is probably a prudent measure to contain Ebola.
13: First thing we need to do is prohibit the sale, importation, and ingestion of fruit bats, African fruit bats, because that's the vector for the disease. And I think we've got a pretty good handle on that.
0: Fruit bats. Okay, that's on the list. What are the other things?
13: Not to be confused with Fruit Loops,
0: mind you. Do you know the Ebola River? It's named for the Ebola River in Africa.
13: Yes.
0: And the funny thing is, you know, they gave President Trump such a hard time for calling it the China virus. I mean, Lyme disease comes from Connecticut. Lyme, Connecticut. It's just amazing to me how negatively he has portrayed everything. But you guys are going to try to play it straight.
13: We will do that. One thing that we will do, I don't know if you've noticed this, but previously when a president was in office, he got an honorific on second reference. In other words, President Trump in the first reference, Mr. Trump perhaps in the second, the president. And with President Trump,
0: people
13: there has been a tendency to just say Trump, which they never did with any other president. So one of our style book rules at the Worldwide News Network is that he is to get an honorific, just like every other president did on all references.
0: It's interesting. Sometimes I think for some of us, because I will find myself saying Trump, and it's born out of not contempt, certainly. I love the guy, but familiarity, you know, and approachability. Like, he is everywhere all the time. So when someone is everywhere all the time, you do become familiar, and familiarity sometimes brings on informality. And but there are people out there, some broadcasters, who are sticking it to him when they omit that.
13: Yes, you never heard Obama without an honorific, or Biden, or, you know, even Bush usually still got the honorific. It seems to be unique to President Trump. Now, on your program, you're free to refer to him however you wish. This is
0: the grand, high, exalted, imperial mystic ruler.
13: If you want to go that direction, but in the news, we follow certain conventions.
0: Well, you know, do you think, let me ask you this, some of those conventions could probably be blown up, and I think you're blowing them up in a good way. Like, you know, with Twitter, you know, people expect, you don't have to say, you know, after the break, or I don't know, sometimes I feel like language is, it confuses more than it illuminates. And sometimes, not here, but other stations, it's overwritten, especially in television. You ever notice that?
13: Yes. One of the things they like to do is overexplain. When I was taught how to do this for a living, the orders were, assume the listener knows nothing. And, you know, I was early 20s, and I go, yeah, they're all idiots. I've got the teletype. I'm the smart guy. And then I realized very often the listener knew more than I did and certainly made more money than I did. So you have to give them some credit. You don't have to overexplain everything every time. time. You don't have to go, Democratic Governor Kathy Hochul of New York. You know, you can refer to her as Governor Hochul.
0: I refer to her as the Bucktooth Bimbo from Buffalo.
13: Or that.
0: And I'm surprised. They may ask me to dial that back, and maybe I'll have to, but right now it totally fits. It really does. And she just loves power. She loves wearing the jacket. She loves the mansion. You all right? Well, Lee Harris, I am thrilled for you and this position and what we're doing here. So 12 a.m., 12:01, when is the exact time? Because that's history.
13: Straight up.
0: 12 o'clock.
13: The witching hour.
0: Wow. All right. Well, what's going to happen? Is it going to be is there a jingle? I hear you're really good at the jingles.
13: There will be a musical introduction, and a man with a very big voice will announce that the news is on.
0: That sounds like it could be you.
13: It's not me.
0: No?
13: No, we got a professional for that.
0: Shush. Give me a break. You got the perfect voice for this. You're like the golden voice. Who are you going to use? Not you?
13: So in showbiz, we call these imaging guys, right? And the trick is for them
0: showbiz.
13: For them to talk like this, but to make it sound like that's the way they talk. If you do that or I do that, it sounds like we're exaggerating. When our guy does it, he sounds like he just talks that way.
0: Hmm. All right. So he's who is he?
13: His name is Jim Merkel.
0: Where is he?
13: I don't know.
0: Wow. I know. These guys are kind of mysterious. They do their own thing. All right. So he introduces everything. And then what happens?
13: Then the news comes on. Like it comes on every day, everywhere, and came on CBS for almost 100 years, but not after 11:31 tonight.
0: Hmm. Are they going to say goodbye? And they're going to? We don't care. It doesn't matter.
13: Right.
0: There's no coordination between us and them, right?
13: No. All we've done is import a lot of their soon-to-be former employees who right now are at the broadcast center on West 57th Street in New York, holding a wake for the radio network.
0: Do you remember Christopher Glenn by any chance?
13: Of course.
0: He died, didn't he?
13: He did.
0: He was a interesting guy. I grew up listening to him. He had that little television snippet in
13: the
0: news.
13: Kids.
0: In the news, yep. And I was one of those kids. Well, this is exciting. Lee Harris, congratulations. I know this is taking a lot of work and a lot of planning and a lot of blood, sweat, and tears, but you've done it. And tonight is history at 12 midnight. And thank you.
13: You'll hear it here. I have to go do a dry run, a rehearsal.
0: What do you have to rehearse?
13: Oh,
0: you know how to read the news.
13: Some technical stuff.
0: Technical. Throw in the switch. Well, it's going to be great. And I know these things, we got to make sure no snafus. Good luck tonight. Lee Harris, the Worldwide News Network begins. What is today? What is tomorrow's date? May what?
13: 23rd.
0: May 23, 2026. Wow. All right. 100 years, hopefully. May it last 100 years plus. Be right back, everybody. Congratulations, Lee.
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15: 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On June 6, 2026, honor those who serve this country, like me. 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
16: Anima. Barger was the lead singer of the punk rock band Cold as Life, and Wurstein had been arrested several times since then, but under different aliases, his true identity was not known. Wurstein got married in Panama after fleeing to that country around 20 years ago.
17: He had roots in Panama and kind of just lived a new life and thought that he would never be caught.
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2: Well, the number is 800-848-9222. 800-848-9222. Hey, when is Election Day in L.A.? When is it for real? Spencer Pratt. Wouldn't that be? That would shock the world and bode something very different from what we've been hearing regarding midterm elections. Yes, Rick, in New Jersey somewhere. Hello.
3: Yes, Greg. How you doing? I'm a longtime listener. First-time caller. You mentioned summertime beach swimming and so forth. You should go down with your wife and kids to the southern New Jersey shore, Cape May, Wildwood, Stone Harbor, Avalon. In the summertime, the beach there, the ocean can get up to 80 degrees, and there's dolphins most of the summer, and it's a totally different thing than northern New Jersey or Long Island. Pretty different.
2: Yeah, interesting. You know, I only went to Seaside Heights once when I was in college. And to be honest, I didn't like it. It was Guido Central. You know what I mean? It was like, oh, my God, let me out of here. I'm talking about, like, the nightclub scene. And it was very much like, you know, Snooki and the Situation and that crew 15 years prior. But now that I'm a family man and you tell me the water is warm and I can avoid the nightclubs, obviously, easily. That's not what I do anymore. It sounds great to me. All right. So what's the place I should hit? What's the number? Give me one place.
3: Cape May County, Wildwoods, and Stone Harbor, Avalon. Those are all the beach towns in the southern tip of New Jersey, which is, by the way, south of the Mason-Dixon line.
2: You're kidding me.
3: No, I'm not.
2: Really? Huh. Yeah, I guess if you go due west, you hit, like, Maryland and stuff like that. How about that? South of the Mason-Dixon. All right, thanks for the tip. I appreciate it, pal. We'll see you later. Susan in Manhattan. Yeah, hi.
4: Hi, Greg. You're amazing. I just want to congratulate you and the WABC family on your expansion to the world with the worldwide news. You're going to be broadcasting the truth, common sense, and all the things that people really need to know. And I commend you all, and I'm very excited for you all, and for us, and for the world.
2: Yeah, it's kind of cool, isn't it? Thank you. I mean, radio expanding at a place at a time when radio is contracting everywhere else. It's very cool, and it's a privilege, actually, to be part of it. Thank you for that, Susan. Hey, I've been promising this for a while, and I haven't done it yet. Let's hear a little bit from the super-duper rich guy, Bezos. You buy anything from Amazon there, Susan?
4: I do.
2: Of course you do.
4: Because a lot of the stores are closing up. I live actually walking distance from your studio, and a lot of the stores are gone. So,
2: I know.
4: How do we get things?
2: Yeah, and there's nowhere to shop. I used to like going to the mall and just browsing, you know? And now when you go, you know you're not seeing everything. I went to Best Buy, and I wanted to see the projectors, and they had like three. And I know there are 4,000 varieties. So maybe I should have gone to J&R. Is that still around, J&R? I don't think so. Anyway, thank you very much, Susan. Let's listen to Jeff Bezos here, okay? Let's see if we can get some advice from a super-duper, mega-successful rich guy. Go ahead.
5: Drew takes things from here.
6: We are here on the factory floor this morning of Blue Origin, and we are here with Jeff Bezos, the founder of Blue Origin, also, of course, the founder of Amazon. It is great to see you. This is remarkable, by the way, just the scale of it. We've been talking about it all morning. But of all the people that we could talk to about everything that's going on in the country right now, in the economy, AI, jobs, space, We want to talk to you. And there is so much to talk about. We're going to touch on that, policy, politics, and so much more.

0: But one of the topics that I thought we should talk about, and maybe even start with, is these days it feels almost impossible to pick up a newspaper without reading a headline about wealth in America, about the billionaire class, about wealth inequality and policy and everything else. And it's taken a uniquely critical turn, I think. And I'm so curious, before we even get into everything else, what you think about that right now?
1: Well, first of all, Andrew, I'm glad you're asking the question. I think it's a really important topic, and I think it's an important one to discuss, because I see the same thing you do. You know, you see it in a bunch of headlines, you see it in a bunch of places. And I've been thinking, about, like, what is driving this? It does seem different from 10 years ago, and I think what's going on is that it's kind of a tale of two economies. So you have a bunch of people in this country who are doing really well, but you also have a bunch of people in this country who are struggling to pay rent, groceries. And so what's happening here is politicians are using the kind of age-old technique. So there's this tale of two economies, and they're using this age-old technique of, you know, picking a villain and pointing fingers. But the problem is that doesn't solve anything. And so, like, if you want to help the group of people who are struggling, you have to figure out real root causes and solutions, and that takes skill. You know, it's like the way if we have a problem at Amazon, you know, the way we would fix it is we would go in and we'd do the five whys, and we'd try to get to a root cause, we'd try to find a root fix, and then when we fix it at the root, you're fixing it forever. Right. It's a real solution. And what we don't do, because it doesn't work, is just point fingers and blame people. It might feel good for 10 seconds, but doesn't accomplish anything. And so what could you really do? So, like,
0: do you have a plan?
1: I have some ideas. I have some places to start. So,
2: stop for a second. What's this five whys thing? They sit around, why is this happening? Why is this happening? That's kind of interesting, actually, when you think about it. Because when something goes wrong, we normally, like, who made the mistake, right? Somebody must have screwed something up. And that's about as deep as we often get as human beings, you know? It's Carlos's fault. It's Phil's fault. And it probably is most of the time. But let's go deeper than that. I'm only kidding. Okay. If you got your team around and you actually said, okay, so why did this happen? Sure, somebody threw the wrong switch, but why? Why? Why? How? Why? Why? And then you go deeper. And then you go deeper. And then you go deeper. And then you go deeper. And then you figure out a system fix, rather than just pointing your finger and say, that guy made a mistake. Quite frankly, this harkens back to the military. The guy may have made a mistake, but why was he in a position to make that mistake? How did that happen? What are the other failures, systemic failures? How do we make it so it never happens again? They say the NATOPS manual, which is the manual on how to fly a plane, you know what we say? It's written in blood because of all the mistakes that were made. And we take that and we write a manual so there are fewer mistakes and fewer opportunities to make mistakes.
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6: You says the U.S. is getting closer to a deal. I'm Carmen Roberts, Fox News. President Trump says the U.S. and Iran are getting a lot closer on a deal to end the war, and he may make a decision on a draft as soon as tomorrow. U.S. Secretary of State Marco Rubio told reporters in India today.
7: There is a chance that whether it's later today, tomorrow, in a couple days, we may have something to say.
6: Fox's Alex Hogan has more from the White House.
8: We heard the president say that it was 50-50 whether or not there would be a deal reached and that a decision would be made by tomorrow as of whether or not strikes would resume in Iran.
6: And the potential deal reportedly would allow for future negotiations on Iran's nuclear program.
8: The Iranians today say that they're working on this 14-clause memorandum of understanding, and under that proposal that they would reportedly agree to end the war and commit to 30 days of more negotiations. Iran claims that the deal does not include Washington's nuclear capabilities. That is going to be one of the hard lines for the administration, something they have repeatedly argued is a non-negotiable.
6: The deal would, however, reportedly reopen the Strait of Hormuz. The family of NASCAR champion Kyle Busch says he died Thursday due to complications of pneumonia that led to sepsis. Racing team owner Chip Ganassi says people should remember that Busch was a great driver, but foremost, he was a family man.
9: You know, let's think about his family and his children that he left first. And the mark he left on the sport is undeniable. The most wins ever by any driver in NASCAR.
6: And Ganassi tells Fox News at the Indy 500 Speedway, Busch also knew how to drive speed cars.
9: He drove a sports car race for us at the 24 Hours of Daytona in 2006 and did a great job. But, you know, NASCAR was his thing. You know, sports car racing wasn't his thing.
6: Busch died Thursday at 41. 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
6: Many people in the Trump administration have started to push back on an anti-weaponization fund that they claim would compensate January 6th rioters and Trump allies. Fox's Chad Pergram has more from Capitol Hill.
20: Democrats and many Republicans plan to kill the fund with Senate amendments. Senate Majority Leader John Thune said the White House should have consulted Congress about the anti-weaponization effort, but presidential allies defended the fund. Former Senate Majority Leader Mitch McConnell said it would be, quote, utterly stupid, morally wrong to award money to pardon January 6th rioters. Some conservatives are angry that Senate GOP leaders pulled the plug. ICE and Border Patrol lack funding yet again. And this likely jeopardizes other GOP priorities, like passing a signature economic bill before the election.
6: Well, tens of thousands of people are waiting to return home in Southern California after a dangerous chemical emergency near Garden Grove. Officials say an overheated tank at GKN Aerospace is failing and cannot be secured. Fire crews have been warned it could explode. Governor Gavin Newsom declared a state of emergency for Orange County. Preparations are underway for the Indianapolis 500.
21: This isn't just another race. It is the race of the year. 500 miles, 33 cars, going speeds of 240 miles per hour. And here in a bit, I'm going to get a chance to get a taste of what that's like. But one thing that is going to be different is the crowds. Tomorrow, 350,000 people will pack into the Indianapolis Speedway in for what is the largest single-day sporting event in the world. And people come from around the world to experience it. And for a lot of folks, it's an annual tradition that never gets old.
6: Fox's Garrett Tenney at the Brickyard. And Iran's soccer team says it's moved its base camp for the World Cup to Mexico from the U.S. after getting approval from FIFA. FIFA has not confirmed that move. I'm Carmen Roberts. This is Fox News.
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13: From 21 Live, I'm meteorologist Caleb Saylor with your forecast. We'll see rain showers move in during the late evening hours, and they'll continue into Saturday morning. Temperatures this evening will fall out of the 60s, settling down into the 50s by the time you wake up on Saturday morning. For your Saturday afternoon, we should be mostly dry past the lunch hour. We'll see temperatures climb into the low 70s. On Sunday, mostly cloudy conditions with the chance for an isolated rain shower and thunderstorm. High temperature in the upper 70s. Meteorologist Caleb Saylor on WoWo 92.3 FM, 1190 AM.
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2: Okay, we're back. President Trump will be speaking in just a little while, and we expect that he's going to say something about Tulsi Gabbard. Tulsi Gabbard has just resigned or announced her upcoming resignation from the Directorate of National Intelligence. That is a cabinet-level position. All the intelligence agencies technically report to her. The intelligence agencies have been historically out of control for a very, very long time. Very tough to corral them. There was some speculation that she wasn't down with the conflict in Afghanistan. In Iran, and all kinds of other petty squabbles that happen behind the scenes. But she has cancer, they say. Cancer. So we'll have more information. I want everybody, though, to savor this along with me. All right. It was back 2019, actually. It was the 2020 campaign for president, which starts in 2019. You know, the big, long primary season, and they actually start campaigning and they have debates the year before. This is 2019. I think it might have been in Los Angeles. Where was this debate? I know I was in Los Angeles when I saw it. Maybe that's why I'm thinking of it that way. But anyway, Tulsi Gabbard clobbered Kamala Harris in the debate. She was running for president as a Democrat. And I must say, at the time, I don't know. I didn't have much of an opinion. She impressed me. She impressed me a lot. And, you know, Roger Stone, who we talked to earlier, thinks she's going to be president someday. He also knew that President Trump would be president someday. He made that call in like 1976. Pretty amazing. Okay, we have this moment from the debate, Carlos. This my favorite moment from the debate, where she gets clobbered. We'll come back to it. Very talented politician. Very talented politician. Nobody knows this stuff like she does. All right. Instead, if you don't mind, we can go to, hear it. This is the debate. She's good. Watch. Or listen.
17: As president, I will end this foreign policy, end these regime change wars, work to end this new Cold War and arms race, and instead invest our hard-earned taxpayer dollars actually into serving the needs of the American people.
18: Thank you, Congresswoman.
17: Right here at home.
18: Senator Harris, any response?
22: Oh, sure. I think that it's unfortunate that we have someone on the stage who is attempting to be the Democratic nominee for President of the United States, who during the Obama administration spent 4 years full-time on Fox News criticizing President Obama.
18: Who has spent full-time
22: criticizing people on this stage as affiliated with the Democratic Party. When Donald Trump was elected, not even sworn in, buddied up to Steve Bannon to get a meeting with Donald Trump in the Trump Tower, fails to call a war criminal by what he is as a war criminal, and then spends full time during the course of this campaign, again, criticizing the Democratic Party. What we need on the stage in November is someone who has the ability to win. And by that, we need someone on that stage who has the ability to go toe-to-toe with Donald Trump, and someone who has the ability to rebuild the Obama coalition and bring the party and the nation together. I believe I am that candidate.
18: Thank you, Senator. Congresswoman Gabbard, I'll give you
2: She got 1% of the vote. Not even 1%. And had to quit. All right. Well, you know what she did there? What Kamala did? she just rang the bell of somebody who had yet really to begin the fight. Oh, you want to go that way, do you? You want to do that? You want to do that? You want to talk like that? Okay, because I know a few things about you, Kamala. Now, listen to round two. Go ahead.
22: Back to the broken criminal justice system that is disproportionately negatively impacting black and brown people all across this country today. Now, Senator Harris says she's proud of her record as a prosecutor and that she'll be a prosecutor president, but I'm deeply concerned about this record. There are too many examples to cite, but she put over 1,500 people in jail for marijuana violations and then laughed about it when she was asked if she ever smoked marijuana. She blocked evidence that would have freed an innocent man from death row until the courts forced her to do so. She kept people in prison beyond their sentences to use them as cheap labor for the state of California. And she fought to keep cash bail system in place that impacts poor people in the worst kind of way.
0: Thank you, Congresswoman. Senator Harris, your response.
1: As the elected Attorney General of California, I did the work of significantly reforming the criminal justice system of a state of 40 million people, which became a national model for the work that needs to be done. And I am proud of that work. And I am proud of making a decision to not just give fancy speeches or be in a legislative body and give speeches on the floor, but actually doing the work of being in the position to use the power that I had to reform a system that is badly in need of reform. That is why we created initiatives that were about reentering former offenders and getting them counseling.
22: The bottom line is, Senator Harris, when you were in a position to make a difference and an impact in these people's lives, you did not. And worse yet, in the case of those who were on death row, innocent people, you actually blocked evidence from being revealed that would have freed them until you were forced to do so. There is no excuse for that. And the people who suffered under your reign as prosecutor, you owe them an apology.
2: All right. It's true because, hey, wait. Is this happening? No. It's really good what
4: Rubio
2: just happened there.
4: NATO conference.
2: Really good. Because, you know, Kamala Harris, she ran for attorney general, became the California attorney general, and had that job because it was fashionable, right? A woman, I'm going to look tough. I'm going to be really tough on crime. I'm going to be tough. Until it wasn't, you know, fashionable to be tough on crime as a Democrat, right? And then they used that against her. But you could say, well, that's good that she was tough on crime. Not really. She was still woke and weird. And there are a lot of other things that attorneys general do. Actually, it's not really a frontline crime fighting situation for the state attorney general. They have all kinds of other. It's more regulatory stuff. And it's all like lawsuits between states. It's not like day in, day out prosecuting. You don't hear about the California state attorney general bringing a case against somebody. You have independent district attorneys who do that. But then she had to backtrack all that stuff because she marketed herself as a tough on crime, tough as nails prosecutor, and it blew up in her face. Hey, all that to say, we're going to miss Tulsi Gabbard. I hope she kicks this thing, and I hope she runs for president someday. She has a lot to offer this great country. All right, can we go back to Jeff Bezos? Because everybody's still talking about this interview. And the more I listen to it, quite frankly, I'm like, what the hell? is this guy really that smart? I mean, it seems kind of ordinary in a way. Go ahead.
23: I started thinking about this and doing some research. A nurse in Queens who makes $75,000 a year pays more than $12,000 a year in taxes. Does that really make sense? So people talk about, you know, making the tax system more progressive. How about we start by having the nurse in Queens not pay taxes? Why is a nurse in Queens who makes $75,000 a year paying more than $1,000 a month in taxes?
2: Hey Jeff, that's you got a problem with Queens? It's not exactly a hellhole. What's he getting at?
23: Could help with rent or groceries or anything. And so, and by the way, do you know what that all adds up to? The bottom half of income earners in this country pay only 3% of the taxes. So, it's only 3%. Okay. We can find 3%. So we don't have It's a small amount of money for the government, you know that. And really, and the more I thought about it, to me, it's kind of absurd that we're doing this. You know, we shouldn't be asking this nurse in Queens to send money to Washington. They should be sending her an apology. It really makes no sense.
4: Okay, but then on the other end, the question is...
2: Hey, everybody, stop. Good news and bad news at the same time. Forgive me, there was some fake news floating around, and I got to correct it. Tulsi Gabbard's husband was diagnosed with bone cancer. Bone cancer, not a good cancer to have. Very, very painful. All right, Tulsi Gabbard, President Trump's announced Gabbard wrote in her resignation letter that her departure is related to her husband's diagnosis with extremely rare form of bone cancer. At this time, I must step away from public service to be by his side and fully support him through his battle. Abraham has been my rock throughout our 11 years of marriage, standing steadfast through my deployment to East Africa on a joint special operations mission, multiple political campaigns, and now my service in this role. All right, so it's the husband. The husband with bone cancer. Okay. All right. Well, you know, that's an important, that's important. She doesn't have it. He does. Abraham is his name. Okay. Thank you, Tulsi. We wish your husband the very best. And that actually lends me more to wonder, is this the only reason why she's leaving? All right. It's fair. It's fair to just wonder. All right. Back to Jeff Bezos, please. And, you know, the poor nurse in Queens. I mean, I don't know. There's a little bit something aloof about him and a little bit something naive about him, in my opinion. But keep going.
4: Higher taxes to pay for the 3% component part of this that you think is going to need to be paid for, if not more than that, given the debts we have.
23: It's certainly a perfectly valid policy debate to say, do we want an even more progressive tax system? So, you know, the kind of the line that gets quoted all the time is, you know, the wealthy should pay their fair share.
4: Right.
23: And we can argue about what the fair share is, but that's a policy debate. That's okay. But the vilification is the thing that's just the distraction. And by the way, if you really are being honest about it, we don't have a revenue problem in this country. We already have the most progressive tax system in the world. The top 1% of taxpayers pay 40% of all the tax revenue. The bottom half pay only 3%. Hmm. We have already, and I think it should be zero. I don't think it should be 3%. Right. I think it should be zero. So we'd be making more progressive that way. We actually have a spending problem, and that's a skills issue. I mean, let me give you an example. The New York City school system.
4: Right.
23: They spend $44,000 per student. $44,000. That's 30% more per student than other big cities like Chicago, LA, and Boston. And it's three times more than Miami and Houston. And by the way, New York City doesn't get better outcomes. So what this? Listen, let me just say, if we ran Amazon the way New York City runs their school system, your packages would take 6 weeks to arrive. We'd have to charge you a $100 delivery fee, and then when the package did finally arrive, it'd have the wrong item in it anyway.
4: Right.
23: We can't. That's a skills issue, Andrew. It's it's not about. It's just competence.
4: But there's also a question about, you know, there's teachers unions in New York, for
23: none
4: example.
23: None of this money is getting to the teachers. I promise you, if you're charging $44,000 per student, how much of that money do you think is trickling down to teachers? Not much.
4: And so you don't think it's about creating a livable wage for the teachers? I mean, that's part of the issue is sort of how do you create this livable wage
23: affordability issue? More of that. That amount of spending should come down, and more of it should go to the teachers. It's just if you look at the level of administration in the New York public school system, it's off the charts. It's like they have all these middle managers and senior leaders. The money does not get to the teachers.
4: Let me ask you a question, though, about great wealth, though. And the other issue around on the tax front is whether people of great means at the very, very top end, and Elizabeth Warren has made this point repeatedly, I think she's made it in reference to you and others, are able to pay a lower tax rate, even though you're paying an enormous sum in taxes, a lower tax rate than maybe I am,
23: for example. People sometimes say that I don't pay taxes. That's true. I pay billions of dollars in taxes. And it's a perfect, again, if people want me to pay more billions,
4: right,
23: then let's have that debate. But don't pretend, you know, that this, that that's going to solve the problem.
2: Stop.
23: You could.
2: That's a good point. I didn't know. Did you hear that? The top 1% pays 50% of the taxes. That's a lot. Something along those lines. Yeah, the system is supposed to be worked, though, right? There are all kinds of, and they want it worked. I used to think, well, never mind what I think. I don't want to be audited again. But I always save my receipts, and everything is in order. So if it happens, it happens. Yeah, tax code, complex. Hey, I like, what's his name? Our friend Steve Forbes, the flat tax. The flat tax. You can do your taxes on a postcard. It really would be a beautiful thing. Unfortunately, practically, it's not going to happen. We'll be right back.
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2: Did you hear about the man in California who had Trump flags kind of all over his house, outside as well, American flags, Trump flags, big signs supporting the 250th birthday of America, and he was beaten? 69-year-old Army veteran, and in his neighborhood, he was kind of known for doing that. He was brutally beaten, and it looks like he is beaten to death. This happened in March, and the man might die soon. Just terrible. And again, another example of left-wing violence. Left-wing. It's the left. It's the left. Carlotta, hello. Real quick.
11: Hi, how are you? You know, Cape May is lovely, and the girls would love seeing the painted ladies, those houses of all colors. You could drive around and show it to them. But then you go an hour or two more, or the next morning, you go anywhere down the shore where the wild horses are in the water, the Assateague horses, and the girls would love that. Have you ever heard about them or seen them?
2: No.
11: Yes, they're wild horses off the Jersey Shore, and it goes all the way down to Virginia. And they're called the Assateague horses, and families go there and have the most, it's just the most enchanting thing for children.
2: Well, that's a great tip. I have heard about wild horses. I saw them once in North Carolina on this special island, and then they swim. It's pretty cool. That's great. It's right there in New Jersey. Thank you very much, Carlotta. Everything good up there in Rhode Island?
11: Yes, it is.
2: You sure?
11: Have a good day. I'm positive, yes.
2: All right, very good. Good tip. Thank you very much. Yeah, the pressure's on. I remember growing up and my parents, gosh, they never disappointed. You know what I mean? They were just, vacations were enchanting. Whether it was Disneyland or whether it was the Holiday Inn Hotel. It didn't take much to amuse my brother and me. A swimming pool, right? Oh, my gosh. A swimming pool on the side of I-95, and we were in heaven. Great times. We would go with my dad when he went on active duty for the Marine Corps and go to North Carolina, Emerald Isle, outside of Quantico. Where else did we go? Little Creek, Virginia. That was a lot of fun. And great times. And now we're in charge of providing some memories for my children, 4 and 6. And that's going to be a beautiful challenge, right? It's a challenge, but it's a beautiful one. All right, there's the music. Be right back.
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13: 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I'm James Flippin, and this is the Worldwide News Network.
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14: John Angelo Bavaro. President Trump now says a peace agreement with Iran has been, quote, largely negotiated.
16: Fox is told that a call took place today at 1 p.m. and that was supposed to include leaders from Saudi, Qatar, the UAE, Egypt, Turkey, and Pakistan. President Trump said that he would meet with Steve Witkoff and Jared Kushner. The Iranians today say that they're working on this 14-clause memorandum of understanding, and under that proposal that they would reportedly agree to end the war and commit to 30 days of more negotiations.
14: Fox's Alex Hogan. Democrats and many Republicans are planning to kill a planned anti-weaponization fund they claim would compensate January 6 rioters and Trump allies.
17: Senate Majority Leader John Thune said the White House should have consulted Congress about the anti-weaponization effort, but presidential allies defended the fund.
14: Fox's Chad Pergram. 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
20: From 21 Live, I'm meteorologist Caleb Saylor with your forecast. We'll see rain showers move in during the late evening hours, and they'll continue into Saturday morning. Temperatures this evening will fall out of the 60s, settling down into the 50s by the time you wake up on Saturday morning. For your Saturday afternoon, we should be mostly dry past the lunch hour. We'll see temperatures climb into the low 70s. On Sunday, mostly cloudy conditions with the chance for an isolated rain shower and thunderstorm. High temperature in the upper 70s. Meteorologist Caleb Saylor on WoWo 92.3 FM, 1190 AM.
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2: Activity on January 6th, stormed by FBI SWAT teams. The most egregious was Christopher Cuney, Didn't hurt anybody, didn't break anything, and they sent a SWAT team storming into his house. I'm seeing more videos. Some of these I've seen, a lot of them I have not seen. And the FBI is so heavy-handed, so stupid, really stupid, because it's dangerous. You send a bunch of guys with guns drawn, you know, big rifles, and they're wearing this crazy SWAT gear, totally unnecessary. And they're treating these people, these trespassers, and they're not really trespassers because this was a setup and the door was left open for them. And there were FBI agents in the crowd kind of facilitating this whole thing. And people inside the chamber, obviously, like Nancy Pelosi, who were in on it, who wanted something bad to happen so they could blame Trump, so they could blame MAGA, cancel MAGA, and put us on the run for 4 years. Sons of bitches, quite frankly. I can't believe it. They deserve $1.7 trillion, let alone $1.7 billion. So listen to this. The stupid FBI. Just stupid. Right? Unbelievable. Oh, what a that really needs to be rebranded. What's his name? Cash Patel was right. You got to just move out of town, come up with a new name, and shut it down, because it stinks. Sorry, but when you get a couple of people who didn't hurt anybody and break anything, and you send the SWAT team in, listen to how they knock on the door. All right, just listen to this. Go ahead.
0: FBI, we have a warrant! Come to the door!
2: Is that necessary? If we have a warrant! We saw you walking around on January 6th.
0: Come to the door.
2: We know you had a MAGA hat on the steps of the Capitol. Reminds me when Ralph Cramden demanded Harvey come out of that room. Come on out, Harvey.
0: Step out, step out, step out. All the way out, step to the side, turn out.
2: The guy in a t-shirt. They're treating him like he's Osama bin Laden. Dirty little secret about the FBI. They don't have enough to do. I mean, they have a lot to do, but they don't do it.
0: Come to the front door!
2: Ah! Come on out, Harv!
0: Show us your hands. Hey, it's empty. It's you.
2: Hey, stop for a second. This dumb thing. Show us your hands. Carlos, have you ever heard that phrase before? Show us your hands. They came out with it like 7 years ago, maybe a little bit longer. Show us your hands. In the olden days, freeze, police, put your hands up. Show us your hands. Well, what do you mean by that? Show me okay, here they are. And so you want my hands to come at you in some way? God forbid you feel menaced. You know? Hands. Show me your hands. Freeze, police. And by the way, half of these guys ain't cops. You know, Fish and Wildlife, now they have guns. Barbara the Patriot will put it all in perspective for us. Barbara, hello. Sorry about yesterday. How are you? What's on your mind?
1: Hey, Greg. I'm fine. Thank you. What you're talking about, you are echoing the words of a man named Primo Levi, who was an Italian who survived the Holocaust survivor. He was a Jewish chemist and a writer. And he said, monsters exist, but they are too few in number to be truly dangerous. More dangerous are the common men, the functionaries, that would be the swamp, that would be the FBI agents, the functionaries ready to believe and to act without asking questions. He says they are the most dangerous. And that's what we see, because all over the government, we see the swamp dwellers who will follow what their boss wants, even though they know it's not right. But they believe that if they don't do that, they'll be fired. And if they do misbehave, they will be rewarded one way or the other.
2: Yeah, a lot of people just want their, you know, my job. And I kind of understand that. I understand it better than I used to be honest. You know, I understand it better than I used to. Because once you get kids in the equation, you know what I mean? That's how they get you. People do anything for their kids, right? And but you always have to do the right thing no matter what. Hey, President Trump is landing in New Jersey ahead of a New York campaign event. Is he coming to the city tonight? He's on the mini Air Force One. The mini Air Force One flying around. Who is that Italian guy again?
1: His name was Primo Michelle Levy. It might be Michael Levy. It's an odd spelling. But he did a lot of writing about his experience as a survivor of the Holocaust. And his someone who had a similar experience who said that silence encourages the tormentor, never the tormented. Elie Wiesel.
2: Oh, gosh.
1: Elie Wiesel.
2: Yeah, no.
1: Here we are wanting people to speak out, wanting people to stand up not only to what happened to the January 6ers, but the lawfare against President Trump and against so many Americans. And now the demonstrations that are targeting the Jewish people. We need people to speak up. Elie Wiesel lived the worst of it, as did this other man, Primo Levy. They lived the worst of it. They survived the Holocaust, and they are warning us and telling us what has to be done, that you and I and everyone needs to speak out in their circle of friends, in their church, in their community, in groups that they belong to. We must speak out against this injustice.
2: Everybody. So true. I love what you said about monsters. You know, monsters are in short supply. Hey, so are heroes, for that matter. Everyday heroes. We need more of them. Regular people stepping up. Barbara, we thank you. As always, you're the best. Can I hear a little bit more of the Jeff Bezos little speech that has people talking? I am intrigued. He gets to some interesting meat. His economic stuff, believe it or not, I'm not impressed with. But keep going.
4: All the taxes I pay, and it's not going to help that teacher in Queens. I promise you. You can't connect those two things. Not logically. There are more examples. Why is rent expensive? Why is rent so expensive? I recently saw somebody blamed it on Airbnb. Okay, Airbnb is not the cause of expensive rent. In fact, it's been almost... No. Let me finish here. One sec. It's already been outlawed in New York City, and rents are still very high. So we know Airbnb isn't causing high rents. What's really causing high rent is government intervention. We subsidize demand with things like tax policy, which is fine, but at the same time, we constrain supply. We constrain supply with things like zoning and permitting. Why does it take so long to get something permitted to build? If you want rents to come down, Econ 101, really simple. You need to, you can't subsidize supply, subsidize demand and constrain supply. If you do, prices are going to skyrocket. But this is not anybody's fault other than government policy. And this is fixable. Again, this is a skills issue.
5: Well, let me ask you about government policy, though, because the other piece of the argument is that the wealthy have extraordinary influence over government policy and have too much influence over government policy, by the way, over tax policy, over housing, over all of it.
4: What I would say is that we have way too much corporate welfare, way too much corporate subsidies. We have there's way too much influence in politics from business, in some cases wealthy people who really focus on that, unions. There's a bunch of people interfering in the political process, and if we can make that better, we should do that too. That would be another root cause. We go back and figure out what it
2: is. All right, thanks a lot. This is a lot of babbling. All right, I totally agree about the government regulation, the government red tape, and that was interesting about Airbnb. I didn't know that people. Hello, Russ. You want to say something about this? Russ from White Plains.
7: Well, I mean, Bezos used the pandemic to destroy local business, but I really enjoyed Barbara giving her opinion, you know, and talking about speaking out and who's heroes. I wanted to know, did you see this Israeli foreign minister, Ben-Gvir, who treated people picked up in the flotilla to Gaza? He was treating them to humiliation ritual, and Netanyahu had to give a false apology. Those people are heroes, and we really...
2: All right, you're talking too fast, as usual, and you're getting little nasty asides in there, left and right. All right, you know, and did he destroy small businesses? Did he destroy small businesses? The pandemic. Do I blame Amazon for that? He's a businessman. All right. And I don't like the mass, you know, but they're able to undersell. Right. It's part of what happens. This is what do they call it? Creative destruction. Something like that. So I don't like you. I don't like you giving BB a hard time. I think he's a great guy. I think he's a great man. and a great man for this moment. And I have no idea what you're talking about otherwise. But Russ, you want to talk about anything local? Got anything local on your mind? What about something, or New York, or California, or do me a favor. Say something nasty about somebody I don't like. Say something nasty about Gavin Newsom. You got anything bad to say about Gavin Newsom?
7: I don't like his hairdo.
2: Nice job. All right, what?
7: Less percentage of his income than you do, or teachers or nurses. I mean, it's absurd. He's a money hoarder.
2: Who? Like, who's a money hoarder?
7: Bezos is hoarding money.
2: Oh, no, he's not. How do you know? You haven't seen his stuff. You're making wild assumptions and that kind of thing. You are. He just said, I believe it. They pay billions and billions and billions in taxes. Billions. A money hoarder. No, I don't see it that way. You get anything from Amazon? Be honest.
7: Never. Oh. I don't do that. Hey, but Musk got rich on taxpayers' money subsidizing those e-cars.
2: Oh, my gosh. And what do you want? What do you want? What do you want him to do? What do you want him to do? What do you want him to do?
7: Return the money.
2: No, of course not. You don't do it. He didn't rip us off. He didn't rip us off. This is thank God this innovator, this genius named Musk is ours. How about that? The government facilitating, not destroying, not inhibiting. I love it. I love it. If he caught a break, God bless him. God bless that man. See you later. Robert, hello. How are you?
8: Oh, hi, Greg. Long-time listener, first-time caller.
2: Dude, are you okay?
8: No, my whole life been turned upside down.
2: What the hell happened?
8: These past 2 years. Well, I was a victim of a vicious attack by a family member who tried to murder me.
2: What kind of relation? Hopefully it was like a distant cousin. I would hate to believe
8: it. No, it was my so-called brother.
2: Oh, man, I'm so sorry. What happened?
8: Yeah. Well, him and my sister basically got together and suddenly discovered they have a mother. It was just been me and my mother, really, for the past 35 years. It's a long thing. I know time is...
2: Well, let me guess. She died, and then there was money at stake, and then they came at you, right?
8: No, there's no real money. There's just this old broken-down home here in northern Westchester. We moved up here in the late 70s, but never moved the small business that I was raised in. And I had no say in nothing. I was a teenager, and I always had to work on that thing. The neighborhood became really bad, and on we went. My father was actually murdered in 1994 at the small business we had. And it was in the Bronx, and the neighborhood just really went down the tubes. And I was still around, and my mother just wouldn't give it up. No way. And I couldn't leave her. I didn't want her winding up the same way. I mean, the guy that married my father had like 15 prior felonies on his record, and yet he was out on the street. But anyway.
2: Wait a second. All right.
8: In an ice cream store in the Bronx. Probably the last one.
2: And then somebody came in and robbed the place and shot your dad?
8: My father was stabbed to death. He had just gone out to... because if he left the car on the side street too long, once again, things would be stolen. But we didn't want to feed the meters all afternoon. So a spot opened up when you didn't have to feed the meter anymore. It was early, like 7 o'clock. It was just routine. He just went to get the car and grab that spot, move it to the front of the store. And he got pounced on by this guy who was just released from... Clinton correctional facility like 5 days early. How they gave this guy parole with his record is unbelievable.
2: But he just got out of jail 5 days ago?
8: The guy that murdered my father just got out of jail.
2: Well, I mean, man, that was a solid prison sentence, right? I mean, I would like to see life, but he did 31 years. I hope we got to stay clear of him. Oh, man, oh, man, oh, man. And now your family's giving you a hard time. Jeez.
8: Every day with my mother and for like no pay. She wouldn't give it up. She just kept saying one more year.
2: All right. No, my God. Listen, now you really, oh gosh. All right. What can we be happy about? How can I help?
8: And we finally walked away in 2006 and had to leave behind everything for the rich landlord. And so, and we've just been struggling, and my mother got into her 90s and started to fail mentally, and suddenly, like I said, they're out of the picture. They didn't care how we lived here in abject poverty.
2: Abject poverty? All right. Well, okay, we got to bring this in for a landing because we're up against the break.
8: You know, he broke in. That's right. He was charged with five felonies, my brother. But the worst thing was him and my sister kidnapped my poor mother who had dementia that night. And even though the police did charge my brother like 5 days later, I said, you got to help me get my mother out of their hands. And they said they couldn't help with that. But your brother's been charged. And he made bail right away. It was only $30,000. And so then they both had her, and they kept my mother from me. And I went crazy for a year. Finally, after a year, I finally found out what they did with her. They stuck her in a nursing home over an hour away.
2: Oh, man. I'm

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3: Extra.
2: President Trump says the upcoming UFC fight night at the White House is going to be the greatest show on earth. Trump hyped the fights from the Oval Office while surrounded by the fighters participating in the two bouts.
4: And there are no people tougher in sports than the people behind me. These are the toughest people. I know them all.
2: It'll happen June 14th on the White House lawn in celebration of the United States' 250th birthday. Birthday and President Trump's 80th birthday.
4: It's never going to happen again. It never happened before. And it's all of the best fighters, best four fighters standing right behind me and all champions. And it's going to happen right in front of the White House.
2: A 6-foot wire mesh fence shaped into an octagon will be set up on the lawn. I'm James Flippin, and this is the Worldwide News Network.
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1: So President Trump is going to be in New Jersey this weekend, and now he's going to be in Washington this weekend. He really needs to be. There's a wedding, by the way. His son's getting married. He can't go to that. Got to be in the White House. So some people are saying, you know, it's pretty much bombs away any moment now, or maybe peace is at hand. I hope so. There's that Abby Hornacek on Fox News. Is somebody going to marry that woman or what? Right? I think she should get married. It's time to get married. All right? It's time to get married. Makes me uncomfortable that she's not married, actually. You know? And, I think it's time. All right, listen, I got to get the hell out of here for Memorial Day weekend. I hope you have a great one. Ooh, wow, look at that shot as she gets on that airplane. Is that Abby? Yeah, it is. Sure is. Hello, Roberta.
2: Oh, I was talking about Abby. I passed by the Abby Gate Memorial a lot. It's very sad. It tells you there's a flag for each Marine that died, and it tells you their age and where they're from, and they're all very young. I think 30 was the oldest. And it's just a sad reminder of that horrible thing that Biden. I heard they knew where the terrorist was, and nobody did anything about it.
1: Yeah, that's how they roll. It's really sad. Where is this memorial?
2: Okay, it's Arthur Road and Richmond Avenue, and I passed it a lot, and it's really sad reminder of what happened to them.
1: I want to see it. Thank you, Roberta. James, very quick.
3: That woman, hi, Greg. That woman that called in about the wild horses.
1: Yeah.
3: In Assateague is correct, but it's in Ocean City, Maryland.
1: Ocean City, Maryland, not in the other place. Okay, thank you for straightening that out. It's Memorial Day. Enjoy and also reflect.
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6: Finalizing the deal. I'm Angelo Bavaro, Fox News. President Trump posting on Truth Social today that a peace agreement with Iran has been, quote, largely negotiated. He says final details of that deal are currently being discussed and will be announced shortly.
7: Fox is told that a call took place today at 1 p.m. and that was supposed to include leaders from Saudi, Qatar, the UAE, Egypt, Turkey, and Pakistan. President Trump said that he would meet with Steve Witkoff and Jared Kushner, and that Vice President J.D. Vance was also expected to join that call. The Iranians today say that they're working on this 14-clause memorandum of understanding, and under that proposal that they would reportedly agree to end the war and commit to 30 days of more negotiations. Iran claims that the deal does not include Washington's nuclear capabilities. However, of course, that is going to be one of the hard lines for the administration, something they have repeatedly argued is a non-negotiable.
6: That is Fox's Alex Hogan. The death of NASCAR driver Kyle Busch Thursday at 41 has led to an outpouring of support from fans and fellow racers. Fox TV affiliate WOFL reporter Chancellor Wynn has more from the Daytona International Speedway.
8: Flowers and even M&Ms, the peanut one specifically, because Kyle Busch drove that yellow M&M car for more than a decade. All this looking right up at the NASCAR legend. His sudden passing has many people asking how and why.
9: As we wait for answers, the focus shifts to Busch's incredible legacy, a two-time champion who set the fastest qualifying lap at this year's Daytona 500. NASCAR CEO Steve O'Donnell says it's those wins and his connection with the fans that make Busch a permanent legend.
8: NASCAR says they plan to honor Kyle Busch throughout the races this weekend.
6: Busch died after severe pneumonia progressed into sepsis. 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
12: Temperatures being 30 degrees above average.
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6: New details emerging in the assassination plot against Ivanka Trump.
13: The trained Iraqi national who was taken into custody last week allegedly made a pledge to kill Ivanka and had a blueprint of her Florida home. This was in response to the killing of Iranian military chief Qasem Soleimani. A source telling the New York Post that the suspect said this, quote, "We need to kill Ivanka to burn down the house of Trump the way he burned down our house." According to the DOJ, the terror suspect has been behind attacks on multiple U.S. and Jewish targets. He was arrested and brought to the U.S. to face multiple terrorism-related charges.
6: That is Fox's Chanley Painter. A federal judge has dropped all charges against Kilmer Abrego Garcia, claiming that federal prosecutors charged him as a form of retaliation. This after Abrego Garcia challenged his deportation.
14: The federal judge in Tennessee was scathing in his opinion. He ruled federal prosecutors were improperly motivated by retaliation after Kilmer Abrego Garcia successfully challenged his deportation to El Salvador. Abrego Garcia was charged with human smuggling last year. The federal charges stem from a November 2022 traffic stop in Tennessee. U.S. District Judge Waverly Crenshaw questioned the timing of the charges. Waverly, an Obama appointee, wrote, "The executive branch closed its investigation on the November 2022 traffic stop. Only after Abrego succeeded in vindicating his rights did the executive branch reopen that investigation. What the government labels as new evidence was not new as a matter of law. The prosecutor's subjective good faith does not cure the retaliatory taint."
6: Fox's Madeline Rivera. Abrego Garcia was deported by the Trump administration in March of 2025 due to an administrative error. DHS claimed that Abrego Garcia was a member of MS-13 with a violent history. I'm Angelo Bavaro, and this is Fox News.
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15: From 21 Live, I'm meteorologist Caleb Saylor with your forecast. We'll see rain showers move in during the late evening hours, and they'll continue into Saturday morning. Temperatures this evening will fall out of the 60s, settling down into the 50s by the time you wake up on Saturday morning. For your Saturday afternoon, we should be mostly dry past the lunch hour. We'll see temperatures climb into the low 70s. On Sunday, mostly cloudy conditions with the chance for an isolated rain shower and thunderstorm, high temperature in the upper 70s. Meteorologist Caleb Saylor on WoWo 92.3 FM, 1190 AM.
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2: I'm Carmen Roberts. It could be a done deal. President Trump announced on Truth Social this afternoon that a peace deal with Iran, including opening the Strait of Hormuz, is largely negotiated.
3: And he told Axios earlier today he planned to meet with his team, which was expected to include Steve Witkoff, Jared Kushner, and Vice President J.D. Vance.
2: Fox's Alex Hogan at the White House. The president says details would be released soon. Evacuation centers in Southern California are filling up after a chemical tank overheated yesterday and is still in danger of exploding. Unified Incident Commander Craig Covey.
4: We're bringing people in from all over the country, talking to people all over the place, trying to come up with additional options. 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
6: From 21 Live, I'm meteorologist Caleb Saylor with your forecast. We'll see rain showers move in during the late evening hours, and they'll continue into Saturday morning. Temperatures this evening will fall out of the 60s, settling down into the 50s by the time you wake up on Saturday morning. For your Saturday afternoon, we should be mostly dry past the lunch hour. We'll see temperatures climb into the low 70s. On Sunday, mostly cloudy conditions with the chance for an isolated rain shower and thunderstorm. High temperature in the upper 70s. Meteorologist Caleb Saylor on WoWo 92.3 FM, 1190 AM.
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16: Wildest imagination, because he takes what he sees Rockefeller doing with oil and he improves almost everything that he is doing, and he becomes one of the wealthiest men in the world. I didn't know anything about that. And then it also tells the story at the same time that this is going on. It follows this peasant kid who was trained to be a priest, was going to go to school to become a priest. He stumbles on to Karl Marx, finds this guy brilliant, and he becomes Stalin. And so now, when that whole revolution is happening and Stalin is hanging around and Lenin and everything else, what's going to happen to this oil empire? How is this guy going to get out? Is he going to get out in time? It's a riveting story. Douglas Brunt is the author, and he's with us now. Hi, Doug. How are you?
17: Glenn, it's great to be with you. And as you say, the more things change, the more they stay the same. It's still all about communism and oil, which is exactly the case in the time of Emmanuel Nobel, who pioneered the Russian oil industry, as you say, along the Caspian Sea during the era of the last czars of the Romanovs.
16: And that's exactly what's happening right now with Russia and Ukraine. Same thing.
17: Same thing. It's all about driving to capture the sources of energy. It's exactly repeating itself.
16: So let me ask you, because I didn't know anything about Emmanuel Nobel at all. He invents dynamite, right? And contributes a lot to war, and then he does the Nobel Peace Prize, strangely. But his achievements, I mean, he did a lot, and it's been ignored by most people. What turned you on to this? Why did you think this story had to be told?
17: Well, it's fascinating. Alfred Nobel invented dynamite and lived over more in France and Italy, and then established the prizes when his obituary was incorrectly printed in the papers. The wrong Nobel was reported to have died in the papers. So he wakes up alive and well, reads his obituary that calls him a merchant of death for having invented dynamite. And he says, oh my God, this is not how I want to be remembered. So he establishes the prizes by rewriting his will. But the Russian Nobels were far bigger industrialists. Emmanuel Nobel is the nephew of
16: They're not the same. They're not related. They're not the same.
17: Emmanuel is the nephew of Alfred. So Alfred invested in the petroleum business, but Emmanuel was in southern Russia along the Caspian Sea. And he was also a munitions manufacturer and an engine manufacturer. He actually was the world's leading manufacturer of diesel engines, which is how I stumbled across him, because I'd written a book about Rudolf Diesel and the diesel engine. Mm-hmm. And Nobel was his business partner. And he took all of his engineering expertise and went down to Baku in modern day Azerbaijan, where they were basically just skimming pools of oil. There was no technology down there. He brought technology and, as you say, replicated what Rockefeller had already been doing in America and became one of the world's leading oil producers. By the time of the Great War, they were producing more oil even than Standard Oil. They were the biggest oil company in the world. And we don't know the name. It's the craziest story that people don't know. because of his collision with Stalin and Lenin and the Bolsheviks. And what Stalin did to Emmanuel Nobel was the inspiration for George Orwell's 1984. That whole book, that whole passage where they say the streets were renamed, the statues torn down, the history rewritten, that's what Stalin did to Emmanuel Nobel. He turned him into a political unperson and erased him. So we only know about Alfred, who was outside of Russia, but the bigger Nobel story was inside Russia and just completely paved over by the communists.
16: So is he known, well known in Russia now?
17: Not really, because...
16: So is this kind of like a, is this a renewal of him now? Is this like the first shot of like really coming and saying, hey, this guy existed and is important?
17: There are little stories out there. In Stockholm, there are some Nobel archives that have a lot of what the Russian Nobels were doing in Baku. And in Azerbaijan, since the fall of communism, they're a little bit leaked out as well in archives there. But it's a largely untold story even now, because right after the revolution, the Russian Revolution, when they nationalized all the businesses, they renamed the Nobel Brothers Petroleum Company to be the Soviet Petroleum Company. And his manufacturing firm up by St. Petersburg, building the engines and munitions, they renamed Rusky Diesel. So they just completely paved over it. And the West largely doesn't know the Nobel story.
16: What would Russia be like today if that hadn't have happened? I mean, I was shocked by the guy was unbelievable. The parties that you described that he had were shocking, even in America, 1920s kind of style. But he also seemed like a really decent kind of guy, not your evil, ugly capitalist. He seemed like he was really a good guy. True?
17: Very, very true. In terms of the labor practices in Russia at that time, particularly, he was a very enlightened kind of employer. He built schools and hospitals and employee housing, infrastructure for leisure pastimes of his employees. While most of the other oil producers in the Baku region, it was a horrible place to work. They were living in, you know, really ramshackle living conditions. So when there were uprisings in Russia under the czars, They nearly migrated into sort of a constitutional monarchy and did it peacefully. But there were uprisings like in 1905, the Bloody Sunday in St. Petersburg. Baku also saw revolutionary elements there. And Stalin was, of course, agitating in southern Russia. Nobel's infrastructure was protected by his employees because he was a good boss. And so while the infrastructure of the Rothschilds, for example, who were the other big oil producer in southern Russia, They suffered enormous amounts of sabotage and fires, but Nobel didn't, because his employees would say, no, this is a good guy. This is a good boss. He's not one of the capitalist pigs that we need to, you know, take out. And so when he does come into that collision with Stalin and the Red Army during the Russian Civil War, many of his employees, rather than, you know, throw him into some kangaroo court and try to murder him, they're actually protecting him because he was actually a good capitalist.
16: I'm fascinated. Don't want you to tell me. I'm fascinated. You start it just so great. You start at the just about the end where you're like, is he going to get out? Stalin's coming after him. Is he going to get out? And I don't tell me. But really, really well written, Doug. Really well written. You're a great storyteller, and I'm obviously a fan.
17: Thank you, Glenn. You are my brother in history. You and I are just view the world the same way and value history the same way. So I love that you have had a chance to pick it up You know, it's great to connect with you about it.
16: I love it. Yeah. Give me the one thing that you hope people take away from it that applies to today.
17: Well, it's still about chasing down the oil. There's this letter, for example, that Emmanuel Nobel in 1919, just as Balfour, foreign minister, the British foreign minister Balfour is in Versailles, and they're sort of wrapping up the peace terms of World War One, and he's saying, I'm telling you, Stalin and the Red Army, they're coming to Baku. They're going to get this oil. And if they don't get here, he writes this in spring of 19, and he writes, if they don't get here by August of 19, communism is done. They'll choke out for lack of oil. But the British, who currently held Baku, had only about 1,000 troops there. And he's saying, you need to reinforce your position or it's over. And no one had, you know, World War One just ended. No one had an appetite for it. Churchill is saying the same thing. Send 100,000 troops in there. We can nip communism in the bud. We almost had a 20th century in which communism never appeared, not in Russia, not in China. and in Korea, Cuba, Vietnam. Only by the narrowest little window did Stalin get through there. And it was all because he did get to Baku. He did get the oil, which, by the way, repeats itself throughout the century. World War II, the battle for Stalingrad, was Hitler on his way down to Baku to get the oil. The battle for Stalingrad was really the battle for Baku. So it's all...
16: Gosh, you know, Doug, you know,
17: it's the story of our times and has been for 100 years.
16: I was going to say, it's also what's happening in the Strait of Hormuz. I mean, the president is playing this game, and whether it works or not, I don't know, but he is going for the choke points. He's going for the world's oil. He is trying to make sure that nobody else has real control over it. And if it would work, it will change the next 100 years. If it doesn't, it changes the next 100 years. I mean, we're kind of at that point.
17: It's so true, Glenn. You can pick up a newspaper today, and it's the story of our times. It first began with Emmanuel Nobel in Baku. That was the first instance of it. But ever since, that's what's driving all of our political and industrial decisions.
16: Unbelievable. What a great book. The Lost Empire of Emmanuel Nobel by Douglas Brunt. You're going to love it. If you love history, you're going to love this. It's really, really well written. A great story. Stuff you've never heard before. You know, communist and everything. I mean, it's really a great story. Lost Empire of Emmanuel Nobel. You will love it. Pick it up now. I'm reading it as we speak. Doug, thanks. Talk again.
17: Glenn, thank you.
16: You bet. God bless.
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16: When we talk about Israel, we're not just talking about a place, we're talking about a people connected to a promise made by God, the one he has never broken, and one that continues even today. Because God's character doesn't change, and what he begins, he sustains. What he promises, he fulfills, and that matters. Right now in Israel, families run into shelters as sirens sound. It's not just a crisis, it's a call to respond for Christians. For Christians, caring for the Jewish people isn't rooted in politics. It's not rooted in war or anything else. It's rooted in trust. Trust in a God who keeps his word. So we don't stay distant. We step in with prayer and practical help. 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
4: Logistically, to the American colonies having no business to take on the world's most powerful military and navy at the time, the underdog doesn't quite do it justice. By December 1776, the revolution was on life support. It was almost over. 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That mission, plus Valley Forge, Benedict Arnold's betrayal, and the unlikely spy that fueled the American victory at Yorktown. 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Now, here's a preview of Episode 7 that picks up just as Washington is crossing the Delaware River with what's left of his army.
5: It's after 8 a.m. when Washington's troops finally swarm into Trenton. There's no turning back now. The Hessian troops stumble from their barracks into heavy musket and cannon fire. In the frenzied charge, an 18-year-old Virginian takes a musket ball through the shoulder that severs an artery. He collapses. He's bleeding out in the snow. A civilian doctor named John Riker, as in Riker's Island, rushes into the fray. Riker's not in the army. He'd just shown up to offer his assistance when he heard the battle erupt. Spotting the fallen officer, he tears open the man's uniform and clamps the artery with his bare fingers. It works. Dr. Riker saves the young lieutenant's life. A young man named James Monroe, who is going to go on to serve as the nation's fifth president. The battle lasts barely 45 minutes. It's a lopsided victory for Washington's men. 22 Hessians killed, 900 captured, along with a trove of much-needed weapons and supplies. Trenton isn't just another battle for the Americans. It's a lifeline. For the very first time, Washington's army has beaten some of the world's best soldiers in open combat. Word spreads like wildfire across the colonies. Hope that was so nearly extinguished begins to burn again. But the revolution is far from over. Because across the Atlantic, the British are already planning their next move. And as bleak as the winter of 1776 has been for Washington and his men, an even darker winter lies just ahead.
6: I mean, I think you can hear, when I listen to this, I hear the sound of money being spent. That's all original music. There are like 400 tracks of sound effects and everything on each of these episodes. It takes us a couple of weeks to produce just one episode, but it is the best telling of the American story. I just recorded The Death of Abraham Lincoln. That's in season two, which will be coming out shortly. I mean, it's brilliant stuff. It's really, and I can say that because I don't produce it. I just pay for it. I don't write it. I just read it. It's brilliant stuff. And if you like this kind of history, please support us at The Torch. 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That's why we're adding commercials in it. And you'll get it episode per week. And you can get it wherever you get your podcasts now.

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5: Negotiations are mostly done. I'm Carmen Roberts, Fox News. President Trump says talks to craft a deal to end the war with Iran and reopen the Strait of Hormuz are nearly finalized. He made that announcement on Truth Social this afternoon after holding separate calls with the Middle Eastern mediators and Israeli Prime Minister Netanyahu. Fox's Alex Hogan is at the White House.
6: Secretary of State Marco Rubio is in India today. He reiterated that the president has hard lines for a deal. Iran would not be able to have any nuclear capabilities. Iran would need to reopen the Strait of Hormuz and turn over any enriched uranium.
5: President Trump posted online that details of the deal would be released soon. However, he did not clarify how soon. And the president has said that he reserves the right to resume attacks should Iran fail to abide by the temporary accord. A damaged chemical storage tank that authorities fear is at risk of exploding or rupturing in Southern California is not cooling down.
7: Unfortunately, I do have to report that the temperature was 90 degrees. Yesterday morning, it was 77 degrees when we backed down. It's been averaging about a degree an hour increasing. So that's the bad news.
5: Fire Authority Division Chief Craig Covey. Some 40,000 people in the Garden Grove area are under evacuations. Shelters are filling up, and Governor Gavin Newsom has declared a state of emergency for Orange County. The Justice Department confirms it scrubbed its website of news releases about criminal cases related to the January 6th riot. That move comes days after the DOJ announced a $1.8 billion fund designed to compensate Trump allies and people who feel they were unjustly investigated and prosecuted. 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
5: The family of NASCAR champion Kyle Busch releases the cause of his death. Fox's Jonathan Hunt has details.
11: His family now says he died after severe pneumonia progressed into sepsis, resulting in rapid and overwhelming associated complications. The family received the report today. Busch, a two-time NASCAR champion, died at just 41 years of age on Thursday, a day after passing out in a racing simulator.
5: And Busch's passing comes less than 2 weeks after he reportedly struggled with a sinus cold made worse by competing at the Cup Series race at Watkins Glen. Busch was 41. In London, police are asking for more witnesses to come forward as they continue to investigate allegations against the former Prince Andrew. Fox's Stephanie Bennett has more.
12: Now, Thames Valley Police, they provided an update this week on its investigation into the allegations of misconduct in public office by Andrew Mountbatten Windsor. Previously, police said they were assessing reports that the former prince sent confidential trade documents to Jeffrey Epstein while serving as the UK's trade envoy. Newly released government documents show Queen Elizabeth was very keen for Andrew to take that trade role. But detectives, they say they're expanding their appeal, saying misconduct in public office can take different forms, including potentially financial or sexual offenses. Officers say they're speaking to a number of witnesses, calling this a serious and complex case. The former prince was arrested in February on his 66th birthday, later released under caution and further investigation.
5: And Andrew has denied all the allegations. This just in, D.C. police are responding to gunshots near the White House this evening. The White House has been placed on lockdown, according to multiple reports. We'll have more as information becomes available. I'm Carmen Roberts, and this is Fox News.
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13: From 21 Live, I'm meteorologist Caleb Saylor with your forecast. We'll see rain showers move in during the late evening hours, and they'll continue into Saturday morning. Temperatures this evening will fall out of the 60s, settling down into the 50s by the time you wake up on Saturday morning. For your Saturday afternoon, we should be mostly dry past the lunch hour. We'll see temperatures climb into the low 70s. On Sunday, mostly cloudy conditions with the chance for an isolated rain shower and thunderstorm. High temperature in the upper 70s. Meteorologist Caleb Saylor on WOWA 92.3 FM, 1190 AM.
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1: This was a textbook entry and a textbook touchdown for integrity. Reed Wiseman, Victor Glover, Christina Cook, and Jeremy Hansen back on Earth.
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3: Fox News, I'm Angelo Bavaro. The White House is on lockdown after reports of shots fired nearby. Sources tell Fox a gunman fired multiple times and was taken down by Secret Service. That suspect never got inside the perimeter. That scene is now contained. President Trump says a peace agreement with Iran has been, quote, largely negotiated.
4: Fox is told that a call took place today at 1 p.m. and that was supposed to include leaders from Saudi, Qatar, the UAE, Egypt, Turkey, and Pakistan. President Trump said that he would meet with Steve Witkoff and Jared Kushner.
3: Fox's Alex Hogan. New details emerging in the assassination plot against Ivanka Trump.
5: The trained Iraqi national who was taken into custody last week allegedly made a pledge to kill Ivanka and had a blueprint of her Florida home.
3: That is Fox's Chandler Painter. 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
6: From 21 Live, I'm meteorologist Caleb Saylor with your forecast. We'll see rain showers move in during the late evening hours, and they'll continue into Saturday morning. Temperatures this evening will fall out of the 60s, settling down into the 50s by the time you wake up on Saturday morning. For your Saturday afternoon, we should be mostly dry past the lunch hour. We'll see temperatures climb into the low 70s. On Sunday, mostly cloudy conditions with the chance for an isolated rain shower and thunderstorm. High temperature in the upper 70s. Meteorologist Caleb Saylor on WoWo 92.3 FM, 1190 AM.
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16: Given all these powers on human rights to these unelected international bodies.
4: I've been waiting for maybe a couple of people to show up because that there were three of them at that time. It was Thatcher, Reagan, and Pope John Paul. And those three just took communism apart. And together they were invincible. We got Trump. We're about to lose him, but we got Trump. Where are the rest? Who is on the horizon that you see and you go, that person? Not necessarily just for America, but in Europe. Who has the skill to be able to stand the heat?
16: It's hard to say at the moment whether the new sort of generation we've got are going to be up to it, because no one's really being tested, is the answer. You know, in Britain, there's obviously Kemi Badenoch, there's Nigel Farage. Are they tough enough to take on what is an even deeper state than Mrs. Thatcher faced?
4: Oh, yeah.
16: So she did not face the unaccountable Bank of England that was created by Blair. She didn't face this empowered judiciary. Blair created a fake Supreme Court. She didn't face all this. So it's even worse now. And the bureaucrats have become radicalized. You know, they're transgender activists, they're environmental activists. Oh, yeah. So dealing with that is huge. And it's a bit like the difference between Reagan and Trump. You know, Trump is anti-system. And this is what we need in Britain. We need an anti-system leader who's going to take down the elites who've been running our country into the ground.
4: That is quite a fight.
16: And you are seeing, I mean, Milei is a good example, or Bukele is a good example. These are anti-system leaders. And that is what we need in Britain. We need it in France. You know, who knows? It could be Jordan Bardella in France, could be that anti-system leader. But it is the European elites are even more entrenched than the American elites. So this is no easy task. And, and as I was saying, you also need a movement of people. And this is one of the things I think Thatcher didn't have.
4: Yeah.
16: That she had support within the party, but it wasn't mainstreamed into the British consciousness.
4: Correct.
16: Things like supply side economics. Mm-hmm. Whereas I think in America, people understood it more.
4: Reagan was a movement.
16: Yeah. And, you know, you had people like Laffer, and you had, you know, those people, you know, that carried on flying the flag. And we didn't have that in Britain. As soon as Labour got in, it's like, let's just close the door on all that. We've got the money now. We can go back to being socialist. In fact, we can introduce more and more progressive ideology into our state. And that's what's happened.
4: Tell me about,
16: it was never as big a movement in Britain, unfortunately.
4: Tell me about Canada, because I am freaking out about Canada. Canada is, I mean, I look at it, I'm like, it's lost. I don't know how they recover. Canada went from this kind, polite little to a death cult with their medicine and their healthcare. Carney is, I mean, he is Mr. WEF. Now you have, You have what is it, Alberta, that is thinking about, you know, breaking away. That would be, I mean, what happens to Canada?
16: It's a terrible. And one good thing about Keir Starmer being so unpopular is that the assisted dying bill has been dropped, which would have allowed people to be killed on the state. So that's been dropped.
4: So we're not going
16: down the route of the appalling legalized suicide policies that they have. they have in Canada. I was in Vancouver last week. Massive problem with homelessness, massive problem with drug addiction. When you see what's going on in the cities, it is atrocious, and it's a result of Justin Trudeau's progressive ideology. And Mark Carney has just floated in there after ruining things in Britain. A lot of the problems we have are due to quantitative easing that made it very unaffordable for young people to get on the housing ladder. It was Carney who did all those policies in Britain that we are now suffering from. He then goes over to Canada to ruin their economy and ruin their, I mean, it's terrible, but it is the World Economic Forum ethos that we're seeing, you know, this green ideology, this high tax ideology, this DEI ideology, and they spread it around the world. And one of the things I think the right needs to do more is to have that international, you know, movement that is prepared to take these people on, because we're all fighting the same battle.
17: Amen. I think, I mean, that's why I'm here with Tommy. I don't get into your politics. I don't know your politics.
16: Maybe you need to, Glenn.
17: Yeah, right. I just want the people of England to know that America hears them. We see you, because I know how alone we felt. We see you, we hear you. And once we stop arguing about, oh, it's Keir Starmer's fault, no, it's Donald Trump's fault, look at the real problem. Can we talk about the actual problems? They're having us play all these little games with the media and everything else, and we're not actually addressing any of their problems. And once the people stop arguing it's Donald Trump, they'll start going, wait a minute, what's actually happening here? And they'll see the sorry state that we're in. And people in the entire Western world will realize, wait a minute, it's actually the people versus the elites. That's what's happening. The elites have taken control of everything. And when the people all over the West start to unite, that's when real change comes. I mean, global change.
16: I agree. And you can see shows like yours, Glenn, the alternative media is a big part of taking on and linking between America and the US. People now consume a lot of American content. People in Europe are looking at what's happening in Britain. So I think that is building, but we are facing just such powerful governmental organizations. We're facing the Soros network, which pumps billions of pounds.
17: Tell me about
16: into
17: it.
16: NGOs, the Green Party, which is our Islamo-Communist Party. We're incredibly well-funded during these elections because they have access to that NGO network. This is what we have to take on.
17: I wonder how much American money is actually going to some of those NGOs as well.
16: A lot of it was going through USAID.
17: I know.
16: Tony Blair was getting money from USAID.
17: That's crazy. When people in America really wake up to the corruption that has been going on, I think these people are in real trouble. Because that you know, you're taking money away from kids, people who actually need help. You're taking my hard-earned dollars, you know, your hard-earned dollars, and you're doing what with it? And using it against the things that we believe in. I think they're in
16: absolutely, but now
17: real trouble.
16: Now the British government aid scheme is backfilling a lot of the money that Donald Trump has cut from USAID. So now the European Union and the British government are pouring money into all of those schemes. Because we've got so much. Exactly.
17: Yeah, you've got so much of it. What to do?
16: We're poorer than Mississippi, and yet we're pouring money into rejected USAID schemes. That is how nuts it is.
17: Tell me what you hope you'll see coming out of China with President.
16: Well, I want to see China, you know, held to account for the way they have subverted the global trade system. You know, I'm a big supporter of putting tariffs on China. I want to see stronger controls on technology so we are not losing the technological battle. I think I'm talking about the West overall. That's what I want to see. I see China as the biggest threat to I see it's the biggest threat to the West. And of course, they're working hand in hand with the Islamists. They're backing countries like Iran. So what needs to happen is they need to be contained. And this is what the West should be working on together. The problem is we've got too many fifth columnists in the West who are busy taking money from China, investment from China. And you know, the British government has been infiltrated by Chinese spies. Every week.
18: I mean, our local governments in California
16: Every week we hear about a new Chinese spy that has been unveiled. So that's what I hope President Trump is going to achieve. But you have to be careful because, of course, you know, they are an incredibly powerful country. They're a nuclear power. Mm-hmm. It's not easy. But ultimately, they have to be defeated.
17: Are you speaking at this rally?
16: No.
17: You're not. What do you hope comes out of this? What are your expectations? And how do you feel about all of it?
16: I mean, what I feel is that the British public is incredibly angry about the state of our country. And the problem is we have an elite who's had their hands over their ears for a very long time. See, what I want is for people to wake up and to put pressure on to really change things, and that we don't just need to question Keir Starmer, who's no doubt, you know, a terrible kind of lefty human lawyer.
18: He'll be replaced by somebody else.
16: But he is just one like tiny symptom of this whole problem. You know, we have a whole system, you know, from the BBC to our education system to our bureaucracy in Whitehall, that is fundamentally not acting in the interests of our country. And that's how serious it is.
17: I saw the BBC the other day, and they said these elections here, if America may not know what's going on, but the local elections happen, and it is an earthquake. Would you agree with that?
16: It was an earthquake. But what tends to happen with earthquakes in Britain, and this was the same when Elon Musk focused on the issue of the rape gangs, is the media then just focus on something else.
17: I was going to say, BBC said there's nothing. They say
16: it's an earthquake, and then 2 weeks later, they moved on to some esoteric issue, or they blamed somebody on the right, or whatever. So this is what the media do. So what we need is a population that are watching and engaging with alternative media, who are on X, who are finding their own information about what's happening, who are putting pressure on the political parties. We need to weaken the grip that these people have. That's the issue. And too many people in Britain have just gone along with it. And that's true of entrepreneurs and business leaders. They've gone along with this stuff. They don't want to be unpopular. They don't want to go to partisan events. Well, they're going to have to get over that, just like Elon Musk got over that.
17: There's a few people in history that have really been turning points in history. I think Elon Musk is one. I don't think we would be where we are today if Elon Musk wasn't around to buy Twitter. I don't know if the world would be where it is today. Would you agree with that?
16: I agree. He's been a hugely radicalizing force here in Britain. I think COVID was a radicalizing force when people saw what the government was prepared to do to their liberties. So you've had these radicalizing forces, but those, you know, the people need to keep on it. And they can't, too many people just understandably want to get on with their lives, you know, not worry about what's going on, but they've got to wake up to what's happening in our country.
17: I think they are. I think they're waking up all over Europe and England, Great Britain, and the United States. I think they're waking up. They're even waking up in Canada, which I was glad to see to some degree. Liz, thank you so much.
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5: Casey Hendrickson here. We're going to catch you up on everything that happened on the Memorial Day holiday. Day, plus all of the news that I didn't get to cover when I was gone. Tuesday, 3 to 6 on WOWO.
6: 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We're up to episode 7,
7: Gambles and Glory, Washington and the Revolutionary War. If you're like most Americans, you really haven't looked at the Revolutionary War maybe since school, or maybe never learned much about it in the first place. This episode is going to be an eye-opening experience, from practical sense logistically to the American colonies having no business to take on the world's most powerful military and navy at the time. The underdog doesn't quite do it justice. By December 1776, the revolution was on life support. It was almost over. But then George Washington risked everything on a daring attack on Christmas. That mission, plus Valley Forge, Benedict Arnold's betrayal, and the unlikely spy that fueled the American victory at Yorktown. It's all here in the epic story of America's brutal fight for independence. But you haven't heard them ever presented quite like this before. So check out episode 7 of the American Story Series now, wherever you get your podcast. And
6: 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You're getting them commercial free if you're a Torch member. Some of the comments, this is so amazing. Glenn, thanks for your dedication to this project. Got chills, almost teared up, laughed countless times. It's so, so good. K2 in Minnesota said, I listened to these this weekend, loved all of them. I listened to all 10. Thanks for this and the hours of hard work put into it. I wish I had this when I was in 8th or 9th grade history class. I would have learned something. Mad Satter said, I've been waiting for more material like this from Glenn since the books like Miracles and Massacres. Love, love, love. Thank you. Learn the American story the way history should be taught. The facts and a great story, highly produced, the beginning.
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10: The day you brought your puppy home, you made a silent promise to take care of them, to protect them, to give them the best life possible. But what if the one thing you do every day, filling their bowl, is slowly cutting into your time together? Dog food, the way we buy it here in America, is dead food. It's